0: the ball was carrying a little bit, but it wasn't like an insane day. It wasn't like, you know, and yeah, they had a big game at Coors Field last Sunday. You think, okay, it's Coors Field. But, you know, this is now three sort of, you know, bonanza games they've had on this road trip. And the conditions were not, I mean, crazy today. I mean, it was a pretty normal day at Wrigley Field once you got past the one-hour rain delay. They were just locked in. They were taking damaging swings. They were, you know, obviously, you know, making a lot of hard contact. And not only that, you know, you don't hit all these grand slams unless you mix in some walks to help load the bases. And that's been totally absent for them all season, and that's picking up. And you heard this over and over when you'd ask them about why they're not walking. You know, there'd be some version of, well, you know, once our established guys start hitting the way they can, then the league's going to adjust to them, and they're going to, you know, start tiptoeing around them a little bit more, and that's when the walks just naturally happen. So we'll see. We'll see if the league adjusts, but, you know, you are seeing them draw some more walks in there as well, and Bryce Eldridge is a big part of that too. Ever since he came up and is getting regular playing time, he gives them professional at-bats. So, yeah, you're seeing an offense that has just woken up. It's been pretty crazy.
1: It's kind of perplexing because, like, you would think, like, okay, this isn't something they can lean on. I mean, you're not going to expect this level of power or this many home runs in a game, of course, every day, but it is showing signs of what we thought this offense could be capable of coming in, and that's what was so perplexing. Was like everybody was so cold to start the year, and when a couple of guys hit, as you said, it changes sort of the dynamics of the lineup. I guess when I see a little stretch like this, because of how big of a hole they've dug, I ask, like, what's real? What's changed? Where is this headed? Is this to be believed? Does it feel like maybe there is something that's changed, or how many games do you need to see where it feels like we can see tangible difference in their approaches at the plate?
0: Well, this is the tricky thing. It's June 5th.
1: Yeah.
0: I mean, there's not a ton of time left before you have to decide whether you're going to be a buyer or a seller at the trade deadline. And, you know, if this team didn't sort of have a little run in it, and they haven't had it all year, this is, you know, a three-game winning streak now they've got. It matches their best of the season. They're obviously going to have to do a lot better than that to get back in this thing. But, I mean, they could have been pretty quick sellers, you know, and start moving guys, you know, not necessarily wait till the trade deadline. So they've got to pick it up and start. They're still 12 under. They're going to have to really start clawing away at that meaningfully. And that's going to mean, you know, not just that they keep getting steady production from the offense, but it's going to mean that they get a little more from the bullpen. It's going to mean more stability from the rotation. Getting Logan Webb back's a big part of that. I mean, it's all going to happen pretty quick. You know, it's not, well, you know, at the end of the year, we'll have the numbers we should have. It's no, they got to have those numbers this month and the first couple weeks of next month. Or else, you know, their management's not going to be able to support them the way that they're going to need to be supported to make something of this season. So, but, you know, you can say better late than never, but, you know, you hope it's not too late. But it is happening now. So we'll see if they can keep it going. And it's funny, they're all the way up now to 21st in runs per game. We're dead last for a couple months, you know. So it's 21st. Okay, that's not great. It's still below league average. But their .260 average is second to the Dodgers. They've hit way more doubles than anybody else in the big leagues. They're second in triples. And now, you won't be surprised to learn, they're first in Grand Slams. So, you know, there's a lot to make you believe, yeah, this team can hit. Obviously, they can hit. They're one of the best hitting teams in the major leagues, if you just look at it from that perspective.
2: Talking to Andy Bagley on the UMA guest line, you wrote about the Giants' leadoff spot and how Bryce Eldridge could be a candidate for that role. You think we're heading in that direction eventually based on the comments Tony had and him saying that he has the best takes on the team? He also said that, you know, it's not a lot. He doesn't want to do that right now, but you think we're heading in that direction maybe in a few months?
0: I think so. Ohtani leads off for the Dodgers. Nick Kurtz leads off for the A's. You know, this is a guy who is going to get on base. I think when it's all said and done, he's going to have the highest on base percentage on the team. And we all knew about the power and how much the power was kind of tantalizing. But this is a guy who can really fuel an offense, you know, just by putting up a 400 on base percentage. And there's no one else on this team that you could maybe say that they could do that. So, you know, and yeah, if you put that guy first, that's what teams seem to do. And then I think the only reason they haven't done it is because, you know, he's still at a below 100, you know, career plate appearances. I don't think they wanted to put too much on his plate too soon. But the only reason I wrote what I did is because I've gotten to know him well enough to get a read on him. And I think he'd be fine with it. I really do. He doesn't seem to get

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3: Yeah, and that's kind of what they wanted him to be today. And I think only because the game was really out of hand did they, you know, maybe not tack on too much and then give the last inning to Dylan Smith. But that's something that they really haven't had this season. So it was kind of good timing to get Seymour on the roster there. And they didn't have to feel like they had to push Robbie Ray for any more than what they gave him because – you know, they have pushed their starting pitchers probably a little bit more. They've tried to stay with them on days when they haven't had it, and it's led to some innings blowing up. I mean, when you look at the run differential and you break it down inning by inning, they're getting boat raced in the fourth and fifth. I don't have the numbers right in front of me right now, but, you know, that's something that they got to change, and it's something that maybe they can make some personnel adjustments or just some managerial adjustments and try to go about it a different way. So that's a roundabout way of talking about Robbie Ray, but they are going to need more consistent work from him for sure, because there's going to be days when they're going to need to win 3-2, 2-1 with Robbie Ray on the mound. He's got to be ready to do that.
4: Zach Manassian spoke yesterday to Murph and Marcus about how much Tony has control over the lineup, which you've told us in the past. He also said that Senior Director of Amateur Scouting, Michael Holmes, will be making the draft selections. Do you have any insight into how Buster is delegating the duties of the draft and how much power Michael has, you know, had in the past or could have in this upcoming draft?
3: Oh, I think that Buster Posey is someone who isn't someone who sort of, you know, has a finger in every pie or however you want to put it. He's somebody who lets people do their jobs. You know, he lets people, he delegates, and I think he's comfortable doing that, making sure that the right decision that you make up front is to have the right person in that job and trust him to do that job, you know? And so I don't think there's going to be a lot of meddling, there in terms of the past. I think that, yeah, there were definitely instances where, I think Farhan Zaidi maybe put a thumb on the scale a little bit. I think probably the James Tibbs pick is the one where I know he had a lot of influence on, and there were other people in the organization who, you know, weren't wild about taking a guy who, you know, kind of profiled as, you know, maybe a lefty platoon bat, but a guy who really was positionally limited to left field. I think there were people who wanted some more athleticism there. But obviously he's turning into a really good hitter at AAA, and the Dodgers have to be thrilled to have him. And it's no surprise that Farhan Zaidi's with the Dodgers, and that's the team that acquired him. You can point to instances like that, and I don't think that's really rare. I think that happens all the time in front offices. I mean, Brian Sabian would have a very collaborative approach, but there'd be times that there's someone he wanted, and if they could afford him, they'd get him. I think that Buster really is good about delegating to people, letting people do their jobs, and if you have to make a change, like they did with the third base coach, then you have to make a change.
5: A few more minutes here with Andy Baggerly on the UMA guest line. Just last one from me, Bags. The call-up of Jonah Cox from AA, I know he brought a skill set that they didn't have, and that's a lot of speed. He was also another outfielder that could play in center field. Do you think there's any template there, or is that telling of how they might rush anybody else or bring anybody else up directly from AA, or is he unique because of the skill set he presented?
3: Well, I think he's unique because Harrison Bader got hurt, and they needed a right-handed hitter who could play center field, because if you don't do that, then your options

0: are you ask Jung Hoo to play center field for an extended period of time. I don't think they want to do that. Or you have Drew Gilbert start against, you know, including against lefties, which they don't want to do that. He didn't have a hit against a lefty all year. So it really was about getting a center fielder. And, you know, the one other thing that makes that move make a little sense is when we learned that Grant McRae fractured his hamate and he's right out for several weeks. So, you know, he wasn't an option too. So I think it literally was, you know, who's the next man up? And they had to go down to AA to find him. And they get to reward a guy who was hitting 400 and obviously has done a lot to put himself, maybe not on the prospects list, but on their radar. And you feel for him in a way because he got his first major league hit off of a position player.
1: Yeah.
0: And now he's got his first home run off of a position player. So we know he can hit position players, so he's proven that. But I'm sure it felt good for him regardless. And, Bader's going to be back, I think, you know, probably in the near future, and we'll see what they do with Cox at that point. Right now he's here because, you know, the guy who is supposed to be the right-handed hitting center fielder is on the shelf.
1: Andrew Baggerly, the voice you hear, covers the Giants for the Athletic. Bags, appreciate the time as always. Enjoy the weekend in Chicago, and we'll talk to you next week.
2: Thanks, Andy.
0: All right. Sounds good. Thanks, guys.
1: There you go, from Andy Baggerly of the Athletic. If you missed any of that, available thesportsleader.com and the Sports Leader app. He did mention Harrison Bader potentially returning at some point in the near future. They don't think that's going to be a long-term injury. We'll get into this here with our Dugout Health Report sponsored by Kaiser Permanente. Kaiser Permanente, a better idea for healthcare. The Giants injury report as it stands right now, you might have missed it. Dylan Smith called up yesterday. Matt Gage did go on the injured list. They sent him down with right knee inflammation, not sent him down, sat him down on the 15-day IL. Elliot Ramos went on the IL back on May 16th. They're saying a possible return in June.
2: Ooh, okay.
1: It's not even a guarantee in June. So he received a PRP injection on May 19th in San Francisco. He's continuing rehab right now. He's not with the team. He's in Arizona. He began a hitting progression 3 days ago, 4 days ago on June the 1st. Harrison Bader, the left plantar fasciitis, he went on the IL on May 30 on the 10-day IL. They're expecting him back sometime soon. Still in a walking boot. He's going to see a second opinion later this week. That was updated, though, just a couple of days ago. And then Tyler Mahle, who's on the IL as well, he began a throwing progression June 1st. He's going to return to a mound later this week, either in a rehab or throwing a bullpen. And then Jason Foley, the reliever with some closing experience, who they signed this offseason. He had right shoulder surgery, same thing that Sam Hent just had. He's expected back in June, so later this month. He tossed 6 2/3 scoreless innings in his first 6 rehab appearances in AAA. So good deal for Jason Foley.
2: Yeah, the thing that stands out to me is Elia Ramos potentially coming back in June.
1: Yeah, I wouldn't rely on that. And
2: yeah,
1: we'll kind of cross that bridge when you get there with the way Casey's playing left field, I guess.
2: Yeah, you don't have to worry about that right now. And, you know, obviously with Casey Schmidt and Bryce Eldridge in the lineup every day, that's good. But
1: Susak was in there third yesterday, wasn't he?
2: Yeah, he was, actually.
1: How about that?
2: So things will change once Ramos is healthy, but it sounds like it's going to be a while.
1: All right, we'll take a quick break. Adam Copeland, Depop, Danny Dunn with you. We do have some stuff to get to. We'll jump out of Giants baseball and into some 49er football sound. No minicamp was mandatory. Now it doesn't exist for the Niners. Thanks
2: for 50 days.
1: He got everybody in there for the OTAs. And we've got audio from a bunch of guys we didn't get to yesterday. Mike Evans, Trent Williams, George Kittle, Mac Jones, all checked in from OTAs. We'll get to some of that sound from the 49ers as we are. The countdown is on for the start of the NFL season, man. I got my preseason schedule now.
2: Oh, do you know?
1: So it's all official, dude. Niners play all 3 preseason games on Thursdays this year.
2: And they're going to Tennessee, correct, for one of the preseason games?
1: The only 10 I see. We'll take a quick break when we come on back. More from Niners. Come on, man.
2: No.
1: More from Niners. Nothing was worse than that.
2: That was worse than the poop story.
1: No, it was. That's exactly where I was going. Nothing was worse than that.
2: That might be the lowest point of our show, honestly.
1: Ever.
2: Yeah, I think so.
1: Yeah, that's a bottom.
2: Even though I love a good poop story, I was like, oh, that's too much for me, man.
1: He said it wasn't graphic, and then he came on, it was really graphic.
2: Yeah, it was extremely graphic.
1: I felt like, I guess I'll have to take you at your word, number 2. All right, when we come back. Niner, thank you. You're the only 10 I see. All right, Niner sound when we come on back. Plus, we got a little crap section for you, and we'll tell you how to spend the weekend. It's dirty work. It's a Friday, and it's only here on The Sports Leader.
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14: Your home and business. 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
1: Dirty work on a Friday afternoon. Adam Copeland, D-Pop, Danny Dunn with you. Dude, we love the filth. We love the great members of the filth. You guys listen all the time. You write in sometimes to Derek from all over the world. Dude, one of the great members of the filth, I found this out yesterday. Maybe I'm 2 days late on this. It was Otis Byrd's birthday.
7: Nice.
1: I think it was on Wednesday. If I'm wrong on that, Otis, my apologies. But, dude, happy birthday, man. Happy birthday.
2: Nicest belated. Member of the filth,
1: dude, this Otis nicest Bird. Guy, maybe the nicest guy you'll ever meet.
2: Oh, Otis God,
1: Bird,
2: yeah.
1: Dude. Just a, Otis Byrd is the word. Just a sweetheart, dude. All right, we got some fun stuff to get into in terms of a little crap section that I think Dan Dunn has prepared for us. And we also have some Niners sound to get into.
2: More crap.
1: So Kyle Shanahan decided he was going to cancel the mandatory minicamp. So it's not even mandatory. It's not even minicamp.
2: It's not even happening.
1: He got 100% participation in OTAs and basically said, hey, we can cancel that if everybody shows up for the non-mandatory portion of OTAs.
2: School's out early, boys.
1: School's out early. They're gone for almost 2 months before they come back for training camp.
2: Yeah.
1: They can have their vacations, have their good times, have their summer, and then get ready for the start of the 2026 season. By the way, we didn't talk much about this, did we? The warrant for Brandon Ayuk?
2: No, we did not.
1: We didn't mention this at all, I don't think. A warrant for Brandon Ayuk's arrest has been issued on a misdemeanor charge of exhibition of speed. This is, I guess, tying to the video that he took of himself driving past Levi Stadium at like 90-something miles an hour.
2: Back 100. In January.
1: Oh, man. This stems from a video he posted back January 15th, where he was going 100 miles an hour.
2: So that's like used against you where on your speedometer it shows how fast you're going. And like, even though it was months ago, you can still be charged for that. So, wow. Yeah.
1: I hate that, dude. It's kind of like I hate speed cameras or like those red light cameras. Yeah, exactly. I'm like, if you're not there to catch me, you should, it shouldn't, well, I was, you know what I mean?
2: I'll say this also, Brandon Ayuk should be posting those videos. It's stupid to do that.
1: No, so. I agree. I'm not siding, just to be clear, I'm not siding with Ayuk. No, just to be clear, I'm going against red light cameras. That's what
2: no,
1: I'm saying.
2: No, I'm with you on that one. Look, it may not be a distraction at all. I hope by the time that we get to training camp that Brandon Ayuk's just someplace else. Like I just don't want to talk about this anymore. And not like it's a big thing every single day, but I'm surprised Kyle Shanahan wasn't asked about it during OTAs, but I don't know. I'm just tired of this story, and most likely they're going to keep him until they can, you know, release him, and that will be days before the season starts. So we're probably going in that direction, but I'm just tired of this whole damn thing, honestly. And I honestly don't know. I don't even know if he's going to play football this season.
1: Are there like conspiracies as to why this came out now for Ayuk?
2: I have no idea.
1: There's nothing behind it as to like why the 6 months later when he posted this January 15th.
2: No, I'm not sure why this happened, but it is what it is. Yeah.
1: Yeah, I don't understand why they would wait 6 months. They had the video immediately.
2: They did. I don't know.
1: How long is this investigation?
2: I don't know how the legal system works with that department, but
1: the investigation was as long as the video, in my mind.
2: Yeah, pretty
1: much. That's what it should have been. You knew what it was immediately.
2: Yeah.
1: We had to verify that it was real.
2: Santa Clara, man.
1: They go out and they get their traffic cams or whatever.
2: Yeah, I mean, look.
1: Verify that it happened.
2: I find that weird where just because he posted a video, you could be charged for that, but he did, so I don't know.
1: I don't think it's that weird. I mean, they could go out and, yeah, I don't know. It's dangerous, I guess. But anyway, moving on to some of the sound from the 49ers from OTAs. At the podium yesterday, here's Mike Evans. One of the biggest signings of the offseason for any team. A huge addition for the Niners. They gave him a 3-year contract, and they're looking for some big-time performance that they haven't had out of that position in a long time. Here's Mike Evans talking about Brock Purdy and what he expects and wants to bring to the 49ers.
15: Love Brock, man. He's a big reason why I came here. I said that in my initial Zoom call with you guys. Throws a really great ball. I'm getting the timing down with him now. Super smart. He's about his business too. Comes to work every single day. He's a quiet guy, but you know, me and him talk, you know, about not just football, but you know, life. And really cool guy. Look forward to having a great connection with him this year. I just want to continue to do what I've been doing my whole career. You know, that's making plays, being the ultimate team player and the ultimate playmaker. So that's what I really want. And just let these guys know that, you know, not to take this for granted, because like you never know, you know, what could happen. And you know, our roster is a great roster. We stack up with the best of the best in the league. So just not taking these opportunities for granted.
2: And let's be real. This might be one and done for Mike Evans. Who knows? If he has a great season, he'll come back. But It's kind of weird to join a team and be like, come on, guys, like this might be it for me. So it's different. Like Aaron Rodgers has that going right now with the Pittsburgh Steelers. But Mike Evans is one of the few guys, might be the only guy that I'm thinking about it, that has Super Bowl experience winning a Super Bowl on this team right now. So he'll make the wide receiver room better and he'll make Brock Purdy better.
1: Yeah, I would say I don't anticipate this being a one and done. I think he wanted 2 years to play and try for a title. And I think, like, you could end up, and he's a bit older than when Trent Williams got here, but, like, Trent Williams wouldn't still be doing this if he were still playing for a team that was at the bottom of the division every year, right? Like, he knows he's still got a chance to win, and he knows what Kyle brings him. I also wouldn't be surprised in the slightest if Mike Evans has a really productive year with Brock Purdy and Kyle Shanahan, puts up some numbers, maybe exceeds even what the price tag of his contract is, because we talked about this. Yeah. He already got paid.
2: Yeah.
1: He got his Super Bowl. He got $100 million, and he wants to win again.
2: Right.
1: He got a big contract. Like one of the top contracts in the NFL at the time for a receiver when he was in Tampa and then didn't win again there and decided I've made my money. I still want to play, still want to make some money. So I'm going to go somewhere with a QB and a coach that can get the most out of me. I wouldn't be surprised if he has a successful year. The Niners still show promise and development. And then he's like, yeah, I'm back to try to win.
2: Oh yeah. Probably.
1: In the second season, you know, if they're as competitive this year as they were last year, even I think he'd return, but I think that's why he wanted the third year because then the third one is the one that's maybe a little dicey. I unless things go really poorly for him, I don't think this would be it.
2: Yeah, it's a personally. Third. It's a 3-year contract on paper, but you know you look at it.
1: I think it's kind of a two.
2: Well, it's kind of
1: a 1-to-1-to-1. But
2: it sounds like you could void it after one season. Yeah. So we'll see what happens. But yeah, I would anticipate that Mike Evans.
1: Well, he's got $74 million in cap space right now. You know. It's going to carry over whatever they don't use.
2: He could have a very similar season to Davante Adams with the Rams a year ago, where he was, you know, he didn't get a ton of catches or
1: yards.
2: How
1: many goal line touchdowns did Davante have?
2: Just a red zone threat. He could end up with double digit touchdowns, but less than 100 or less than 1,000 yards receiving on the season.
1: Moving on here in the sounds where I just mentioned him, Trent Williams. How much longer does he see himself playing football for him? It's like, you know, it's a day at a time, dude. We're all, as the famous saying goes, we're all just day to day.
2: Yeah.
1: Trent's like year to year. Here's Trent Williams.
16: I've always been fully committed to these next few years. Like I didn't have any thought last year that this can be my last season or, you know, despite what everybody believed, I always knew that I had a couple more years left in me. So, you know, I'm toying between the idea of going till I can't no more and just leaving while I still got some good product left, you know, and not getting ran out the league. So, you know, it's been a long time and I had a daughter that she was born a few months before I got drafted. So, you know, I'm going on year 17. She's turning 17. So as a father, you feel like, you know, damn, I didn't kind of sat and really kind of missed her whole life, you know, from adult until adulthood. So, you know, part of me wants to, you know, when she go off to college in a couple of years, I want to, you know, be there and be accessible. And I don't want to be that father that, you know, shadows a kid, but I'm gonna be close. You know what I mean? I want to be close. I don't want to be somewhere at a joint practice. You know what I mean? When it's time for her to move into school and stuff like that. So little stuff I got to think about. And, you know, obviously I can't tell the future. I don't know. I'm still a competitor. It's hard not to compete when you can. So we'll see.
1: I just want to say something. Like, we talked about this briefly when it came to the Matt Chapman threat stuff.
2: Yeah.
1: People were talking about, like, and people forget this. And, you know, people want to point blame, like, partially us riling them up. Forget all that stuff. It's like, dude, I talk about it all the time. I don't psychoanalyze. I try not to call names or, like, judge the person. Because, dude, these are people. And, like, I feel like doing the job, being closer and around the athletes more makes you, it makes them more human. Now, football players are not built like normal humans. And Trent Williams is not. But, dude, don't forget what Trent Williams just went through with the loss of his child.
2: Yeah.
1: Last season or 2 seasons ago, 2 years ago, he and Charvarius Ward both had terrible things happen. Like, that perspective changes how you view the career. So when I hear him saying that, I'm thinking about that through the lens of, like, man, this guy's a dad. Like, first and foremost, guy's a dad and he wants to be around his daughter more. So it's not always just about, do I have the ability to keep going? Buster Posey, same thing. You know what I mean? Yeah. Decided maybe he could have kept going. And maybe he left it all on the field, and that's why he had such a great final season in 2021, playing, you know, 2 out of every 3 in every series, basically, is what had happened. But they're people first, and so I that perspective from Trent Williams, guy's been around for a long time. It's funny, like, he and Mike Evans saying different things, but taking perspective, seeing it from the only place they can. And he's saying, you don't take this for granted. Mike Evans is saying, you don't know how long you get to do this. Trent's saying, I'm not sure how long I will. I don't know what the future holds, but there's other things in my life that are as, if not more, important to me than this.
2: Yeah, I mean, as you get older in life, you know, priorities change. And, you know, that's the most important thing to him. Obviously, he wants to win a Super Bowl and end his career on a high note. But, Yeah, he wants to be there for his daughter.
1: I'll weigh it, yeah.
2: Yeah, exactly.
1: Peyton Manning it.
2: Yeah, and I think that, I mean, to go out on top will be fantastic. To end his career at 40 years old as an offensive lineman, not many guys do that. I think of, like, I don't know how old Anthony Munoz was. He's the greatest offensive lineman ever, and I don't know how long he played. Bruce Matthews, I want to say.
1: Joe Thomas,
2: he retired in his 30s.
1: But he didn't miss a snap for like 11,000 snaps.
2: Hall of Fame career on the Cleveland. He had opportunities to go to Denver, and he said no to play with Peyton Manning. But yeah, like I think of Bruce Matthews, might be the only guy I can think of that played literally every position on the offensive line and played into his 40s, which is something rare in football, especially on the offensive line where you get banged up all the time.
1: Yeah, one of my favorites. Every spot on the line. I used to play a game called Where's Bruce Today on this play. All right, moving on in the 49er OTA soiree. How about that?
2: Yeah.
1: Sound soiree OTA.
2: It kind of feels like that right now.
1: Sound soiree OTA. Here's George Kittle. Dude, Danny, do we have that cut from George Kittle yesterday? Just, it was so funny when they asked him if he paid if he paid attention to the Myles Garrett trade for the Rams.
2: Sweet.
1: He just acted like, I just think it's just,
2: oh, that's sweet. Myles Garrett, Hall of Famer on the Rams. Okay,
17: good for them.
1: It's like your opening presents next to your brother or sister on Christmas morning, and their present is better than yours, and they're all excited. Like, yeah, well, okay, good for you.
17: Good for them.
2: I know that feeling all too well.
1: Did you get hosed on presents?
2: Christmas or like when you want to go to like McDonald's, like you just got out of like summer camp and you're like, hey, Dad, can we do McDonald's? Not right now. And then, you know, brothers and sisters are getting picked up. It's like, you guys want to go to McDonald's? Derek, you already ate, right?
17: Good for them.
2: Good for them. Fine. You guys get Hercules toys. I get nothing.
1: Yeah. I wanted a little plastic Hades. Yeah. All right. Here's George Kittle. He's talking about how the offseason and rehab is gone for him. Remember, he tore his Achilles in early January.
2: Yeah, playoff game.
1: And I don't think he's back until like November, but they're saying he's healing faster than anybody's ever healed from anything ever.
2: Yeah.
1: I don't think that's an exact quote, but don't quote me.
2: He has that power.
1: Here's George Kittle.
18: Well, thanks for asking. I'm doing great today. Had a wonderful day. It's a beautiful day. Boys are playing football. Me personally, I'm doing awesome. My wife's a Sports Illustrated swimsuit model.
2: Oh.
18: Good for me. and my Achilles is doing great. No setbacks in my recovery. Checking all the boxes, doing everything I'm supposed to do. My surgeon's super happy. My physical therapist in L.A. who works with him is super happy. Niners are happy. I'm happy.
1: Fantastic. No notes, man.
2: No fantastic.
1: Yeah, he wins.
18: Good for me.
1: Yeah, it's good. Yeah, my wife's a Sports Illustrated swimsuit model, so it's good for me. Yeah, dude. That's awesome.
2: I would say so.
1: Nailed it.
2: He's a big football guy. He loves saying football.
1: Yeah, the boys are playing football. Yeah, I'm great. The boys are playing football. Not even you. No, the boys are. It's great.
2: Let me ask you this. Who plays football first this season? George Kittle? Or Aaron Donald?
1: I think George Kittle would play football first.
2: But I think Aaron Donald's coming back.
1: No, now you think so?
2: I think so.
18: Boys are playing football.
1: What happens first? Aaron Donald plays a snap in the NFL, or we see Aaron Rodgers' wife?
2: Aaron Donald.
1: Yeah, dude, see? You're coming around, dude.
2: But I think Aaron Donald's coming November or December.
1: Do you think we'll see Aaron Rodgers' wife before the end of the year?
2: No, I don't care,
1: dude. You don't think, like, at his what about the end of the season? Like, his final game?
2: His press conference?
1: His final game, you don't think, like, she'll be on the field like Drew Brees' kids when he threw that touchdown?
2: No.
1: No?
2: No. And we're not having that moment with who's a play-by-play guy back in the day. He was like, can you believe Drew Brees on the field right now with his children? Bug, I'm expired.
1: He's like, oh, can you believe Aaron Rodgers with his invisible imaginary wife down there on the
2: field? Joe Tessitore back in the day. But no, I don't think we're not going to see Aaron Rodgers' family. We're not going to see Aaron Rodgers' wife.
1: So
2: either.
1: You just don't, I mean, but we know they exist.
2: Yeah, but they hate him.
1: Yeah, but we know they exist.
2: Right.
1: That's what I'm saying. Like, you don't think we'll ever see her?
2: No, I don't.
1: And you'll just believe like it's,
2: I'm hoping
1: like
2: somebody, Jordan Rodgers, even though he's not close with Aaron Rodgers, I got to believe he has some insight if she's real or not.
1: Why would he's not going to bring that up. He doesn't want to step on toes.
2: It'd just be like a random thing, like he's on the college football show and like, hey, by the way, Jordan, is she real?
1: Dude, prove it. Yeah. Prove it, Rodgers. You know what I mean? I'm not buying. Dude, it's the fact that you think we'll never see her, but you still believe she exists.
2: She's real to me.
1: No, she's real to
2: him.
1: She's
2: like,
1: dude,
2: Santa Claus to me, man. We'll never see her, but she's there.
1: No, I need proof, man. I need tangible proof.
2: Okay.
1: I need evidence of this. Just because he's wearing that little
2: ring.
1: This
2: is like your big conspiracy theory.
1: Yeah. I mean, like, dude, this can all go away, Aaron. You know what I mean? Just show us.
2: Yeah, he wants to show you.
1: This can all go.
2: All people.
1: This whole circus can stop right now, whenever you want, Aaron.
2: A circus?
1: This whole thing that I've started, dude, can all go away, man. It doesn't have to bother you like it has for all this time.
2: That's going to be the thing, like, you always bring up with Aaron Rodgers. Like, whenever we bring up Anthony Edwards, you're like, well, come on, he's got to pay child support here.
1: Well, dude, Anthony Edwards just does. He hasn't paid child support.
2: He needs to.
1: What happens first? Edwards pays child support, or we see Rodgers' wife? I'm thinking neither
2: probably,
1: happens.
2: Probably Rodgers.
1: Yeah, maybe Rodgers on that one.
2: Yeah.
1: Yeah, there's that one, too. I used to be real hard on Drew Brees, but he's not in my life as much anymore.
2: He will be if you're watching the Hall of Fame ceremony this year.
1: Oh, no. Dude, he's going in, huh?
2: Yeah, he's going in.
1: Oh, man, he's going to have his kids on top of the podium for that, probably. Too. Well, look at Drew Brees at the podium with his kids.
2: Oh, Bob, look at this. Great, great, great speech.
1: Up there like he's Captain America, like he saved the city of New Orleans.
2: Yeah, he does kind of have that whole vibe to him,
1: Up there with that birthmark, I see him.
2: What, the Harry Potter mark?
1: I don't care. Whatever. Doesn't hold the power of the Potter. You know what I mean? All right, here's
2: the
1: Matt Jones.
2: The power of the Potter.
1: Yeah, here's Matt Jones. Matt Jones, dude, not a lot of talk or chatter about him at all.
2: No.
1: This offseason.
2: Out of sight, out of mind.
1: Yeah, dude. I mean, he's going to be starting for somebody after this year.
2: He will be, yeah.
1: Here's what he had to say about speculation that he could have been traded over this offseason. And I really do think the Niners would have taken some capital and would have liked to if they'd been given an offer that was satisfactory, and I just don't think they got anything close, which is weird because nobody really loved the draft this year anyway. Here's Matt Jones.
17: Yeah, there was definitely obviously a lot of speculation, and honestly, after a long year, I was just trying to enjoy it with my teammates and look back on the season. But yeah, I think there was some stuff out there, and it was made very clear to me that I was going to be here from this organization, so I'm fired up about it, and I kind of knew that was the situation early off season, and everything else is kind of between my agent and the coaches and whatever. But obviously, you want to have a chance to start, but I also love it here, and I'm not really in the business of leaving good people, so I'm not mad about it at all. I think it's a great organization and did a lot of fun stuff last year, but it's a new year, and I feel like this is the first year I've had when I've had the same offensive playbook being in the NFL, so that's kind of nice. You know, if you go to a new team, you got to learn a new playbook again and kind of do everything over, so it's good. I'm excited and really just looking forward to the summer and getting everything going again.
2: Yeah, I mean, if there were other options, I mean, the thing is, Mac Jones, there were better options, I guess, for teams, I should say. Cheaper options as far as you don't have to give up draft capital when there's free agents like Kyler Murray available or Tua or Malik Willis. Teams are willing to take a chance on that. When the asking price for Mac Jones is a second-round pick, then teams are like, no thanks. And we've seen in the past, like, backup quarterbacks got traded. I remember Matt Castle getting dealt from the Patriots to the Chiefs. Kevin Cobb was backing up Donovan McNabb and went to the Cardinals.
1: They did the same thing with Castle after they went, I think, 10-6 or 11-5.
2: They went 11-5.
1: Missed the playoffs. It was the year Brady got hurt. Was it a Steelers game to start the year? Or Miami?
2: Whatever it was, he tore his ACL. He was gone for the year.
1: Yeah, I think it was Miami, actually.
2: Yeah.
1: That's what it was.
2: But then the Patriots tagged him. He was going to be a free agent. They tagged him and traded him to KC. And teams just saw cheaper options this offseason. But don't make any mistake about it. Mac Jones, when he's a free agent next year, he will be signed. And maybe a bridge quarterback, but he will be a starter for somebody.
1: That's your 49ers Sound Swore OTA.
2: No, I like that.
1: How about that, dude? Sound Swore. Because we've done it before where we had like Draymond and you did like the Sound Swore Dre.
2: Yeah.
1: We've done Sound Swore Clay.
2: Yeah, exactly. Yep.
1: Yeah.
2: I like that.
1: We're going to get some Danny sounds.
2: Oh, yeah. Nice producing there, Dan.
1: Let's see how passive aggressive about it, Danny.
2: Just all sound.
1: I was gonna get to it, man. Probably. I was gonna
2: look at him,
1: totally.
2: That smirk.
1: Yeah, that ass-eating grin back there. Don't you? You look me. Look me in my eyes, huh? Yeah. You're gonna make me do something. Well, we're happy to do it because people are wondering with the beautiful weather out there, with all the festivals and parades going around the Bay Area this weekend. You got more Giants baseball. How are they going to spend their weekend? And that's why, once again, we provide to you the unsponsored KNBR Dirty Work Bay Area Weekend Sports Calendar, sponsored by Surfside. It's not a seltzer. It's Surfside, proud partner of the Giants. Well, it is Friday, and Friday means one thing and one thing only. It's the Back to the Future musical.
2: Oh,
1: I saw this advertised yesterday on TV. Dude, that's right. Great Scott. Back to the Future, the beloved cinematic classic, is now a Broadway musical with its destination set for 7:30 p.m. at the San Jose Center for Performing Arts. Where we're going, we don't need roads.
2: Yeah.
1: Also tonight, you've got Crazy Funny Asians. It's back. Danny, QS eating grin, dude. The popular weekly comedy show with some of the Bay Area's funniest Asian comics is back.
2: Oh, nice.
1: Live at the Function in San Francisco. 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First shots on Derek. First beer is on Danny. How about that?
2: Yeah, all right.
1: It's nice of you guys.
2: Yeah.
1: It's really nice. And on Saturday, check this out. Celebrate the very first Fisherman's Wharf Entertainment Zone. I know this is going on down the street from my house. Play on the Bay down on Jefferson Street, taking over the west end of Jefferson Street from Al Scoma Way to Hyde and filling it with fun. Play on the Bay is a family-friendly day party where you can enjoy live entertainment, street performances, a kid zone. People love a kid zone, dude. They just throw that generic term out there. It's a whole zone. You just put the kids in it. It's great. And more while you sip on the sidelines. The introduction to entertainment zone, the entrance is free and open to the public. So come play by the Bay and then what? You going to wrap up your Sunday with nothing? Wrong. Pitbull and Lil Jon are joining forces, and they're coming to Shoreline Amphitheater this Sunday, June 7th at 8 p.m. Hell yeah. If you were looking for that summer tour experience with top performers, look no further. This is a stop on the I'm Back tour that Pitbull will be embarking on through 2026.
2: He went away?
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14: 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The Sports Leader.
1: Dirty Work on a Friday afternoon. Ska Friday. I like a little Save Ferris on a Ska Friday.
6: Yeah.
1: Sounds good, man. I like it, dude. Sunny day. Beautiful weekend in the city ahead of us. Giants got an 18-3 win. It's all smiles. We're almost as happy as George Kittle, except we're not all married to a Sports Illustrated swimsuit model.
2: No, we're not, unfortunately.
1: No. But the dream, though. And the boys aren't playing football right now.
18: Good for them.
2: Yeah. Not right now.
1: Yeah, good for him. You got a swimsuit model? Wow, good for you.
2: Oh, yeah.
1: Good for him.
2: Yeah, that's our response, yeah.
1: All right, Dirty
2: Good
1: Work.
2: Good for you, Kittle. Good for you.
1: Dirty Work on a Friday. I said Larry Kruger was coming up at the top of the hour, but it's our guy Bill Lasky.
2: Oh,
1: our guy,
2: Tree.
1: Tree's nice. Coming up. A little sports phone, KNBR tonight.
2: Sweet.
1: Starting at 6 o'clock.
2: After that victory, yes. We need more Giants postcards.
1: I forgot Kruger was on the morning show today.
2: Yes.
1: I wouldn't have been surprised if he's also doing Niners Nightly, though, would you?
2: No, never.
1: I got to talk more about how there's no minicamp next week.
2: Man, that's going to be... Well, we got some... night games for the Giants next week, but I'm thinking, like, what's Kruger going to do?
1: I don't know. He's going to do, we're doing Lord Stanley's Cup nightly.
2: I like it.
1: He's getting into some Carolina Canes. All right, Danny, we do it periodically. The Filth have been clamoring for it, and Danny hasn't been delivering, so it's time to change that. Danny, why don't we get into a crap section?
8: They should have a name for this. There already is a name for this, Beavis. It's called crap. They ought to have, you know, a crap section.
10: Yeah. It should be out in the dumpster.
1: All right, good deal. Crap section. Danny's going to sort through some stories that he found, and we'll have a little fun on a Friday evening before we get out of here at 6 o'clock. Danny, what you got for us in the crap section?
6: All right, kicking it off where we usually do here. A man accidentally shoots himself in the groin while shopping at a Venice, Florida Walmart.
1: That's where we usually start?
6: Sorry, Florida is where you usually start.
2: Yeah, in Florida.
1: Okay. Any other details there?
6: Yeah, so according to the Sarasota County Sheriff's Office, the caller, someone called in this report at the local Walmart there, and they saw a trail of blood near the bathroom, so that's why they called the cops. Okay. And a short while later, an individual suffering from an apparent gunshot wound was located at the Sarasota Memorial Hospital campus in Venice. Deputies said that the surveillance video from the Walmart showed a man entering the store with a holstered gun in his waistband of his shorts. Now, the video showed that while attempting to adjust the gun in the holster, the gun discharged and struck the man in the leg and groin area.
2: What is this, Cheddar Bob from 8 Mile?
1: What is this, Plaxico Burris?
2: Yeah, seriously.
6: Yeah. The sheriff's office said that this appears to be an isolated incident with no threat to the public.
2: That's always a dangerous game where you're walking around with a gun in your waistband.
1: Yeah. And I mean, well... Do they let you into Walmart without one? Is the question. I don't know. I don't have much for you on that one. I thought he was going to like shoot his junk off or something. I thought that's where we were going.
2: Yeah, that's where we usually go with these stories. But it's. I feel bad for the guy. I feel bad for the gun too.
1: Kind of feel bad for the Walmart employee's got to mop up his blood.
2: Too. It's like,
1: I feel bad for that.
2: This
1: dude.
2: Is a peen blood. Yeah.
1: Oh, dude. Oh, jeez. Come on, man.
2: Well,
1: we're working blue for Danny. Next time you get a story like that, make sure there's like an appendage missing. You know what I mean?
6: Gotcha.
1: All right, dude. What else you got?
6: Near fatal wounds. It is. Anyway, moving on. Road rager, I should say, uses ukulele to hit a driver in the Fremont fight.
1: In the where?
6: In a fight in Fremont, I should say.
1: Oh, it's here. It's a local story.
6: Yeah, local story. Local Fremont, California.
1: Dude, we might know this guy.
2: All right.
6: Yeah.
1: He might be part of the filth,
2: dude. He's listening.
1: Yeah.
2: What up, dude? He said my story.
6: So police say they're investigating a bizarre road rage incident in the Fremont area that ended with one person hitting the other over the head with an otherwise peaceful musical instrument on Monday. It's unclear what prompted the fight or whether both people knew each other before the incident, but police say the victim was driving on Mission Boulevard near Oliver Way.
4: Dude, what?
6: And Orchard Road when he noticed another driver following closely behind and honking. Both drivers pulled over, got out of their cars, and traded blows before one of them pulled out a ukulele and hit the other over the head with it, police say. Both drivers left the scene before officers could arrive, so it's unknown if anyone was badly injured or anything.
4: I would say, dude, I'm sorry, I thought it was an amp. I was rocking out, and I was trying to smash my ukulele on the amp.
2: Yeah, that's so. It was road rage,
4: dude. He brought a ukulele to a hand fight.
2: Yeah, come on now. Fight? Yeah. Now, can you imagine if the guy's like, "Oh, you want to play with instruments, huh? Well, I got a trumpet back here. Let's do it."
4: You topping each other for instruments, dude. What's the worst instrument you could get hit with?
2: I mean, one of those little triangles.
4: A cello would be hard to like get up into the air at you. That'd be big.
2: Oh, you're saying, like, the biggest thing that would hurt the most?
4: If I were, like, a Looney Tune, I wouldn't want a piano to get dropped on my head.
2: No, you wouldn't want that. We see stars, a big lump on your head.
4: The big thing points out like a cone head.
2: Yeah, exactly.
4: With those little hairs on it.
2: Why God, I love cartoons.
4: Yeah, see, cartoons were good. Those were good stuff.
2: But hold on. So this stemmed from a road rage incident?
4: Yeah, man. People get inflamed on the road. You got to be careful out there.
2: Do you ever get that pissed off when someone honks at you?
4: No.
2: But apparently, that's like a big no-no in some areas.
4: Tailgating, yeah. No, I don't know. What'd you got, Danny?
6: I was just going to say, I think it was Gary and Larry years ago brought up where if you're going to honk out on the street, you better be prepared to fight.
4: If you're going to honk out on the street, you got to be prepared to fight.
2: A honk out.
4: A honk
6: out. Hey, prepared to throw
2: Are you
6: fists.
2: Honking at me?
4: Them fighting noises.
2: All right. Yeah. Put up your jukes. Let's go.
4: No way.
2: Oh, you have a ukulele? Come on, let's go.
4: Yeah. I'd wait for the guy to get out. I'd pretend I was getting out, then I get back in and speed away.
2: Yeah.
4: I'm getting out of this. I'm not fighting.
2: I would never get that pissed off from someone honking at me. That's just not me.
4: Man, you were not prepared to fight either if all you had was your ukulele.
2: Yeah, seriously.
4: I hope that wasn't like their side hustle, too. You know what I mean? Hotel lobbies and whatnot. I don't know. Somewhere over the rainbow every once in a while. I don't know what the hell they're doing.
2: Well, I mean, it's bound to be smashed. You're like, well, now my side gig's gone.
4: He's like, dude, I just bought this off of eBay. It was a Brother Is original. He used it. What you got, Dan?
6: Derek, what would you use it from your car as a weapon?
2: I have a vacuum cleaner in the back that I probably use. I've never used it before, but I use it in a fight.
4: Yeah. Wait, why is the vacuum cleaner in your truck?
2: I bought a vacuum thinking it was going to be like a big vacuum. Turned out to be a little vacuum.
4: Like it's like a hand vacuum?
2: It was a big box, but yes, it was like a hand vacuum that you use on your car. And I was like, ah, damn it. So you
4: bought it for your house, for your apartment?
2: Bought it for my house. It turned out to be a very small vacuum, so I leave it in the back of my car.
4: So did you get another vacuum?
2: Yeah, I have a new vacuum.
4: Oh, you got an appropriately sized
2: vacuum. Yes, I do.
4: So do you use the trunk vacuum for your car?
2: No.
4: Just lives there.
2: Just lives there and probably just get around to cleaning my car a little bit.
4: Yeah, I bet, dude. All right. One more for me, Jay.
6: Yeah, one more. A South Carolina police officer was arrested and fired for allegedly aiming his service weapon at a fellow cop for microwaving fish.
2: Oh, is that fish in here?
4: Yeah. What is that, code for something? That's from Dirty Work, right?
2: Yeah, exactly.
4: What is that, fish in here?
2: Are you wearing
4: a wire?
2: I'm big on not bringing fish to work.
4: So a police officer lost his job and was arrested because he pointed a gun at a coworker at the police station.
2: Well, you shouldn't pull a gun on
4: somebody. Who microwaved fish at the police station?
2: That's a little much.
6: Yeah, 46-year-old Michael DeBise with the Myrtle Beach Police Department was hit with a charge of pointing and presenting a firearm at a person in the June 2nd incident, according to the arrest warrant. Yeah, pointing the weapon at a fellow officer for, microwaving fish.
2: That's a little much.
4: Does it say what kind of fish it was?
6: It does not say what kind of
4: fish. That's an important
2: determining factor to you?
4: I don't know. What's the guy's name, the officer?
6: Michael DeBise.
4: You don't hear me do this often? I kind of ride with this cop.
2: To the point you want to pull a gun?
4: I'm like, dude, don't be bringing fish to work. No, never bring fish to work. Dude, that's maybe the worst form item you could bring to a communal space. We had a guy here named Steve Fishman. And we had another guy for a while, Justin Sadu, who was nicknamed Fish Guy.
2: Yeah.
4: Because he was the full-time board op for the Ted Raimi show.
2: Okay.
4: And he would bring fish and microwave it in the break room at the old studio.
2: Nah, it stinks.
4: Nah, dude, so we start calling him Fish Guy. That's bad for him. You can't be doing that.
2: No, you can't do that.
4: Like your white fish, salmon, doesn't matter to me.
2: No, I'm totally...
4: I'm a fish guy, too. I like fish.
2: I'm cooking salmon. But you can bring it to work. You can't have leftovers here, so that's disgusting. But don't pull guns on people over.
4: The gun thing is all... Yeah. It's all separate.
2: Was he Gilbert Arenas bringing... Like, I mean, I get it. Like, you know, he's a cop. But like, haha, like it's a joke.
4: But he's Javaris Crittenton.
2: Yeah, exactly.
4: That's going to do it for your crap section. All right, we got one going there, Dan.
2: There you go.
4: You finished strong, dude, with the fish one. Because nobody likes that.
2: No.
4: We'll take a quick break. When we come on back, we will put the show to bed, hand it over to Bill Lasky. He's got you for some
1: 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It's Dirty Work. It's a Friday. We'll put it to bed next on the Sports.
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37: A better life with Dr. Sanjay Gupta.
38: Staying active every day will go a long way towards helping you live a happy, healthy, and pain-free life. And there's perhaps no movement more fundamental than walking. It reinforces the alignment, stability, and coordinated muscle activation that supports how your body moves, whether you're doing strenuous exercise or simply going about your daily life. This is according to Dana Santis, a strength and conditioning specialist. Even though you walk every day, Dana does say you can make small adjustments to immediately improve your walking mechanics. So, keep your rib cage stacked over your pelvis. Avoid leaning over or arching your lower back. Allow your arms to swing naturally in coordination with your legs. Keep your gaze forward, your jaw relaxed, and then just breathe in through your nose and out through your mouth. I'm Dr. Sanjay Gupta, helping you live a better life.
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0: Now you will go to sleep, or I will put you to sleep.

0: a Friday evening, putting the show to bed. Adam Copeland, D-Pop, Danny Dunn hanging out with you. Hope everybody had a good week. We had a bunch of short shows this week, but we got some full ones next week with you. Yeah. Monday, Tuesday, Wednesday, the Giants are home to take on the Nationals. 6:45 Monday and Tuesday, and then Wednesday, 12:45 start. So we'll be on after that. And then Thursday, full show for an off day for the Giants. That's their next off day, the 11th. And then Friday night against the Cubs, we will be at the ballpark at 58 Social on the patio. So get ready for a weekend Cubs series next Friday, and we'll be out there among the filth and the fans at the ballpark.
1: Can't wait.
0: All right. Why don't we get ready to get out of the way here and hand it over to Bill Lasky, who's got you with some Sports Phone KNBR on a Friday night. Danny, you got a note to sell for us on a Friday?
2: Note to sell.
1: Yeah, note to self. I didn't know George Kittle's wife was a Sports Illustrated swimsuit model.
0: Yeah.
1: Not bad.
0: Danny's got some work to do this weekend.
3: Good for me.
1: Oh, yeah. Good for you.
0: Yeah. Oh, yeah. Good for them. He says good for me on that. And the other one is, yeah, good for them.
1: Yeah.
0: Good for them.
1: Note to self.
2: Note to self.
1: We might be dirty work, but Jose, we love you, man. But that story was a little too much.
0: Too much.
1: A little too much.
0: A little too graphic.
1: Yeah.
0: I guess I'll have to take you at your word, number two. Note to self.
2: Note to self.
0: The San Francisco Giants had not scored 12 runs or more in back-to-back games since June of 2000. That's, of course, according to Derek's Institute of Research and Technology, or as you know it better, DIRT.
1: Use that stat, everybody. Yeah. It might be wrong, but use it.
0: It might be wrong, but you know where it came from. It came from the DIRT. So asking you to do it for dirty work for the Friday and for the week. Thanks to our guests today, Rich Aurelio. Love talking to Richie and to Andy Baggerly. If you missed those, all available at thesportsleader.com and the Sports Leader app. The Giants ride a 3-game winning streak into
3: good for them.
0: The weekend. Danny, great work this week. We will talk to you next week, and we'll see all you guys on Monday as we get ready for the Giants and the Nationals. And for anybody who needs to hear it, it gets easier. Every day it gets a little easier. Just got to do it every day. That's the dirty work, but it does get easier. 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

0: Bill Lasky. And what do you call three wins in a row? That's pretty easy, isn't it? It's a winning streak. Well, the Giants have done this three times this year. April 7th, 8th, and 9th. Two against Pittsburgh, one against Baltimore. April 16th, 17th, and 18th. One against the Reds and two against the Nationals. And today, they walloped the Chicago Cubs at Wrigley Field 18-3. 18 runs, 19 hits, 7 home runs, 2 by Schmidt, 2 by Adames, and 2 by Matt Chapman. That's right. Matt Chapman's on a roll. Hit one home run in 2 months, and he's done three of them now. So it's all looking good for Matt Chapman. Are we okay on this? Oh, okay. I didn't know that. I didn't hear it. All right. I'm sorry. Just a miscue there for my producer and I. Giants end up winning, like I said, 18-3. Three players hit double home runs. A grand slam was the copper. Of course, that home run was in the fourth inning when the Giants scored 6 runs. And also in the sixth inning when they scored 7 runs, 13 runs in 2 innings. In the fourth inning, 10 batters faced. And then in the sixth inning, they had 12 batters come up. So a good game by the San Francisco Giants as they equal their road trip 4-4 with 2 more left to go in Chicago. And everything's looking good when they win. Everything looks great when they score. Everything looks great when they did both hits and runs. If you look at the last two games, the last game in Milwaukee and the first game in Chicago, 30 runs by the San Francisco Giants, 39 hits. And 9 home runs. 9 home runs. Come on. That was in 2 games. So it's been rolling good. Now the Giants are going to try to finish out this road trip with a Saturday and Sunday game in Chicago tomorrow. An 11 a.m. start. 11:20, I'm sorry. And then Sunday, kind of a weird start. It's a 5:20 start. And that means the Giants are going to be flying home all night to face the Washington Nationals on Monday at 6:45. All right, we're going to take a quick break, come back with more. We'll take a look at this road trip. Got a great show lined up. So we'll take a quick break, come right back here on Sports Phone KM.
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1: The 2-2 pitch, Adames swings and belts it high and deep out to left, on its way, and long gone. A majestic blast to left off the bat of Willy Adames. A no-doubter to left, his 10th home run of the year. I think that one cleared the bleachers even here at Wrigley Field. What a blast. It's 2-0 Giants and a great way to start the series here in Chicago.
2: Back on KNBR with Bill Lasky. The first home run of seven as Willy Adames hit that in the first inning. A 2-2 fastball about 99.5 miles. He didn't miss it. There's no question he didn't miss it. 427 feet. Man. That's a bomb. And you think about the wind really wasn't blowing much today. It was really a normal day in Chicago. Of course, they had a rain delay for about 45 minutes to an hour. The Giants just came out swinging. They did it in Milwaukee. They brought the bats in. They were hot as hell. And what happens? They just smoked the Cubs today. 19 hits, 18 runs. It was a laugher, as Mike Kruko would say. But again, can they continue to do this? This is the question today. 415-808-KNBR. Can the Giants keep this roll going on in June? They're 3-2. They got a winning month of June. Hey, how about that? 10-18 in May, 11-15 in April, 2-3 in March. But this could happen. This Giants team could get hot and the offense could carry them. We've been waiting for the triangle, Adames, Chapman, and Devers. They're all starting to heat up. Matt Chapman in a postgame show in NBC Bay Area says, I feel the best I've felt all year. He's definitely producing. Two home runs today with a grand slam. 8 RBIs for Matt Chapman today, the highest in his career. Went 2-for-3. You look at other guys, 2-for-2, Willy Adames with 2 walks. Casey Schmidt, who's going to be an all-star, no question. There's no doubt he's going to be an all-star for the Giants. He's went 4-for-6 today, 3 RBIs. 2 home runs. He's got 15 home runs already. 38 RBIs. Casey Schmidt. Yeah. The Casey Schmidt we thought couldn't hit last year. Oh, he's hitting this year. And then you start looking at one other player that really has made a difference in this lineup. I know half of you are probably saying, hey, is it him? That's right. It's Bryce Eldridge. No question. Bryce Eldridge. He has put an exclamation point in this lineup. 2-for-5 today. He's hitting .293. Why? Because he's hitting. He's playing. He's hitting. He's playing. Something we've always been waiting to watch and see. He was 20-for-70 coming into this game today. 20 hits and 70 at-bats. 2 home runs, 6 RBIs. He goes 2-for-5 today. .293. His swing is so pretty. It is so pretty when he goes through that swing. The follow-through, the way he mashes the ball, the way the ball comes off that bat. I want him up in the order, though. I still want him up in the order. I like what they've done. I like how Jung-Hoo Lee is hitting now 5th. Eldridge is 6th. I like where Chapman is now. Stay down there. Stay hot. But we still haven't talked about the hottest hitter the Giants have. That's Jung-Hoo Lee. He's got 13-game hitting streak. 13 games he's hit. And he started before he was on the IL. His first game here in a Giants uniform since he was off the IL was last Friday. In Colorado, game 1, he goes 4-for-5. Game 2, he goes 2-for-4. Game 3, 5-for-6. 3 games in Colorado, 11-for-15. He continues in Milwaukee, 1-for-4 in game 1. Didn't start in game 2, pinch hit, got a knock. 1-for-1, game 2, game 3, 2-for-4. And what does he do in game 4? 4-for-5. 4-for-5. Goes 8-for-14 in Colorado, 19-for-29 on a road trip. Takes a 1-for-4 today, 20 hits and 33 at-bats. That's right. Jung-Hoo Lee, that guy. Uh-huh. The guy that everybody wondered if he was ever going to hit again. Well, he's hot. How about 25-for-50 in this 13-game hitting streak? 25-for-50, hitting .500. Come on, when does that happen? 7 RBIs, 1 home run, 1 triple, 4 doubles. That's pretty good. That's really good if you make my mistake. And you start thinking about, what can he do? Played center field today, played right field today, can play any outfield position. And I think this is just obtaining what he can do. This is what we love to see. Go the opposite way. Push the ball to left field. Pull the ball. Hit the ball down the line. He's done everything that the blueprint of Jung-Hoo Lee that we're supposed to get from Korea is now portraying in a Giants uniform. And I love it. I love watching him hit. The bat is knocking balls all over the ballpark. Left field, right field, center field, in the gaps. Seems like that helmet just all of a sudden is not flying off his head. I wonder why. Maybe because he's hitting the ball. Maybe that helmet just is not moving so much because that head's got on the ball. The eyes are on the bat. The eyes are on the ball. That's hitting. And we're seeing some great hitting out of Jung-Hoo Lee. And it's great. 13-game hitting streak. He raised his average over 300. Came into today's game 322. Went 1-for-4. Went down maybe a knock. But again, he's hitting over 300. Luis Arraez, what a fabulous hitter. 325 going into today's game. He goes 2-for-5 with an RBI. Just did fantastic batting. Just nice sack fly in the sixth inning for an RBI. Everything that happened today is what we were expecting as a Giants team to do in April, May, and now in June. So let's get the June bats still going hot. Let's finish up this road trip with two wins and come home with a five-game win streak before the homestand. That would be ideal. That would get some Giants fans hollering on Monday night when they face the Nationals. But, you know, it all starts with hitting. It all starts with the offense. Pitching, we'll talk about as the show goes on. Got a lot of question marks on pitching, and the starting staff has got to get better. The bullpen up and down again. 415-808-KMBR. Let's get some calls coming in. Let's go to Los Altos and talk to Bones. Bones, you're on a Sports Phone KMBR Friday night. What's going on, Bones?
3: Hey, how are you, Bill? I used to talk to you quite a bit in the past. I still say you're the best there is in
2: I appreciate that.
3: Baseball. So I think the issue with the Giants is all pretty much a confidence issue. And when you really look at how the team was put together, they didn't have any core to hang on to. And I think, mm-hmm. as you know, in baseball, especially in hitting, you have to see yourself as a hitter. And part of seeing yourself as a hitter is recognizing what you do in situations pertaining to what other people are doing. And nobody could figure out what other people were doing, and they were all pressing so hard they couldn't hit. It seems that they've relaxed a little bit more now, and they're much more at ease, and they're playing as a team. And I think that's what they were lacking.
2: You know, Bones, that's a great perspective, and I think everybody was waiting for the next guy to get hot. And the next that happened was all nine of them weren't hot. And you know, there was no kind of conclusion of, hey, this guy's starting to feel it. This guy's starting to feel it. No, nobody was. The end result was 0-for-3, 0-for-4. And we were waiting to see what this team could do. And what has happened here on this road trip, they've double-digit runs, double-digit hitting, and it's been fantastic to watch. It's exciting when we see the Giants score so many runs. But like I'm going to ask you, can they continue to do this?
3: Well, let's see what happens when they really start facing some strong pitchers.
2: The next two starters, if you're going to look at the Cubs, Bed Brown 2-2 with a 1.9 earned run average, a right-hander, and James Tallien on Sunday 2-5 with a 5.1 earned run average. James Tallien's given up 20 home runs already. So if you're looking at down the road here, Landon Roop and Trevor McDonald both have to get better outings than their last outing on the road trip. It is possible. But I still think early runs are going to manufacture more runs as the game continues.
3: That's so important because what's happened, the pitching staff, unfortunately the Giants have always been shy on producing runs. And that's very depressing for a pitching staff, you know. When you think of the Matt Cain, how he got the voodoo of, you know, two runs a game or one run a game and stuff like that. And it's really frustrating for pitchers when they have good outings, you know. And then with the Giants this year early, it was not just the pitching collapsing or leaving, but also the sloppy baseball they were playing. I mean, they were playing terrible defensive baseball.
2: Well, how about this one, Bones? How about having the runs, getting the runs, and you can't get five innings in? That's depressing in my eyes as an ex-pitcher watching these guys can't get five innings, 15 outs, and they have the lead, and Tony Vitello has to go to the bullpen. That, to me, is not good pitching. And that's happened a few times here with the starting pitchers.
3: Happened because they don't have the confidence, because look how many games they lost in the last two innings or three innings.
2: Yeah, this road trip, you've seen a lot of them. A couple of them for sure, and that first one last Friday was the clunker. Five runs in the bottom of the ninth inning by the Rockies. They just couldn't figure out what they were going to do in the bullpen, and I still don't think they do. Now, all of a sudden, Keaton wins, the closer. He's never closed a game. This is the first full year he's been in a bullpen. It's really, you know, closer by committee. Who's throwing the best, and how can I get the last three outs of a game?
3: Yeah, but, you know, when you played, you wanted to make sure when you went out to the mound, okay, you wanted to go out to the mound. You felt confident the team behind you, you know, and that's really important. And if you're, you know, if you're walking out on eggshells, you're going to break some of them, and it's going to break you after a period of time.
2: You're so true, Bronzy, but you know, when back in our day, and I'm sure you've watched in the 80s and 90s, the starting pitcher, we didn't want the bullpen to even get up. You were going out there focused to throw nine innings. I don't think these starting pitchers are focused to go nine innings. I think they're focused to go five innings. And if I can get the sixth inning in, man, I'm doing a good job. That's why pitching has changed so much in the way baseball and analytics has changed the starting pitchers and now how important the bullpen is.
3: I watched Ruben Gomez pitch on the opening day at Seal Stadium. I was at Candlestick Park on opening day, and I was at Pac Bell on opening day of the ballparks, not just of the season.
2: Right. Oh, and those are good memories right there. Fantastic. Well, you definitely watched some good games at Seal Stadium, and I'm sure you saw a few of them at Candlestick Park also.
3: Some really great games at Seal Stadium, actually. That was such a wonderful ballpark. You know, but the days when the Giants had the Willies, they had Mays, McCovey, and Willie Kirkland. Mm-hmm. You know, it was so much fun. But
2: fun,
3: hey, thanks
2: times,
3: for taking the call, Bill. Always great to talk to you.
2: Bonzi, thanks again for calling in. Thank you. Yeah, thanks again. I appreciate it. You know, you start reflecting on, you know, what happened in Seal Stadium, Candlestick Park, you know, of course, SBC, AT&T, now it's Oracle Park. All the memories of some great athletes, some great Giants, all the way back to Mays and McCovey, all the way to Timmy Lincecum and Buster Posey. There's been so many ways and waves of Giant players that have played in so many pivotal games and so many great eras of baseball. And you know, start thinking about now. What's the 2026 team made of? Buster Posey wants memories out of this team. Well, right now at 26-38, the memories are going negative, not positive, and I think that's how it's got to change. It's got to change within, and it's got to change with this nine batters coming up to the plate today. And we watched it today. We watched it yesterday. We watched it in Milwaukee, how they battled back after they lost the first two games and won the last two games. And that's what makes the game of baseball so fun. Every day is different. Every pitcher is different. Every time you go out there, the game is totally live. From the first pitch to the last pitch, it's a whole new game. That's why you play 162 of them. And right now, the Giants have played 98 games. They got 98 left. They've played 26-38, 64 games in, 98 left. 415-808-KBR. Let's talk about this Giants team, man. This is a fun show tonight as the Giants embarrass the Cubs 18-3. Let's go to South San Francisco and talk to John. John, you're on a Friday night show with Bill Lasky. How are you?
4: No, I'm doing great. After a good Giants win today, as you say, 18-3 against the Cubs. I like it. I like how this team's playing out, you know?
2: You know, John, you think about, you know, if you weren't watching a game and you just looked at the scorecard, you would think the wind was blowing out, but it really wasn't. The wind really didn't matter. These guys were knocking the hell out of the ball today. And the one ball Matt Chapman hit, still going. That ball was hit 432 feet out left field. He smoked that ball.
4: I did see parts of the game today, and then I see the ending of the ninth inning when Jonah Cox got his first home run. I mean, hey, this guy's special. Jonah Cox looks like he's MLB ready, prepared to play. I mean, he can play what, left, center, or do you think he can play right field, Bill?
2: Oh, yeah, he can play corners. Of course, he can play center field the best. I mean, we saw that play in Milwaukee where he almost knocked the wall down going after that ball. I really thought he was going to break his collarbone the way he hit that wall. He's a young player that's trying his best in everything he can do. Of course, he gets his first major league hit off a player in Colorado. Then he gets his first home run today off a player. But you know what? It doesn't matter. You know, 20 years from now, those stats are going to say a home run in Chicago, his first base hit in Colorado. It doesn't matter. You're in the big leagues, and I think that's what he's so happy about, John. And, hey, he went 3-for-3 today. The home run was off a player, but the first two hits he got, he hit really well to right field. Ended up going 3-for-3 today.
4: Absolutely. Hey, Bill, I got to ask you a question. Do you think it's a good idea to have a player's pitch and then if it's a blowout game? What's your...
2: I don't like it.
4: Me either. I don't like it.
2: I tell you the reason why, John. And then, you know, you go back to old school days. Hey, you know, you eat it up. You go out there and throw as a pitcher. That's your inning. You go out there and throw. If you get 2-3 runs on you, that's on you. But a lot of these guys want to save the arms. You got 13 pitchers on a staff. We didn't even have three. We had eight pitchers sometimes on our staff, and we still went out there and threw those eighth and ninth innings. A different game, a different era. That's what managers do. It's sad to see because, you know, you're looking at a guy lobbing the ball in like slow pitch softball, but it's a major league game, and those at-bats count.
4: Yeah, absolutely right. And I thought how did Robbie Ray do? He lasted, how many innings today, Bill? He went what?
2: He got the win today. He went five innings. He only gave up two hits. Yeah, he gave up two hits, no runs. But the walks again, John, five walks and a lot of overthrows with the fastball. He tried to elevate the fastball at times. He tried to pinpoint the fastball. Walked five, didn't get in trouble. He had a couple innings where it was first and second, got out of it. He ended up throwing 97 pitches in five innings. So, as we used to say, that five and fly and get the win, but he'll take the win.
4: You're absolutely right, Bill. As we approach for tomorrow's game against the Cubs tomorrow, and I believe it's McDonald versus, I don't know who's on the
2: No, couch. Landon Roop. Landon Roop's on the hill tomorrow, John.
4: Landon Roop. Sorry, Landon, if you're hearing this. Oops, sorry.
2: Landon Roop tomorrow, Trevor McDonald Sunday. McDonald will be on Sunday, which is really kind of strange. They play a 5:30 game on Sunday, which is, it's, you know, it's a Peacock game. It'll be a, you know, a major game. But, you know, they forget the Giants have to get in a plane and fly from Chicago home, and then they play a night game against Washington. And that's a tough long night. That's a tough night where you got to calm down in the plane, get some rest, and you're back into a homestand where you play the Nationals for three. You get Thursday off, and then you play the Cubs again next weekend. But still, they got two more games on this road trip. They're 4-4, John, and let's hope and continues with this offense to get two more wins.
4: You're absolutely right, Bill. Bill, there's one thing about when teams are playing like a night game, like, for example, like you said, Sunday night baseball. Does that affect a team when you go on you get on the plane, you get back to San Francisco? How does it affect, you know, with the time difference? How does that work, Bill?
2: Well, the time factor is going to hurt you. You're going to come back 3 hours, so you'll gain the 2 hours because Chicago's 2 hours ahead. You get the 2 hours back, but when you come back to California, your body clock's still on Midwest time. You got to try to rest. It's so hard to try to relax and get 8 hours of sleep. Your body's still moving. Your body's your brain's still thinking, and you're worried about the next day against the Nationals. It's tough flying like that. It's tough flying the all-nighters and then the next day trying to be ready to play. It's always the second day. It always took the players the second day is when your body clock starts getting tired. Your legs are a little heavier. Your arms are a little heavier from throwing. But you just got to kick it in gear because it's Major League Baseball. Nobody's going to care how you feel. They want to see you produce.
4: Right, and I agree with you on that one. So, Bill, if this team can play well this week, if they can go for a sweep against the Cubs, I mean, I will be happy if they go for the sweep. I mean, that
2: well,
4: would be
2: three
4: huge.
2: Wins in,
4: I
2: mean, 3 wins in, John, and two more to go. They haven't won 4 games in a row this year, and tomorrow we'll find out. And I'll be doing the extra inning post game show tomorrow, and we'll talk about it again, John. But thanks for the call. I appreciate it. 415-808-KMBR. If you want to get on the phone lines, we'll take a quick break. Got a couple people on hold. Don't go anywhere. I'm Bill Lasky. This is KMBR.
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15: But at the very least, looking to elevate a ball deep enough into the outfield. 1-0, he swings and drives this one out to left center. Crow Armstrong is back. He's at the track, looking up. It is another Giants grand slam. Matt Chapman joins the party. A grand slam to left center here in the fourth. It is 6-0 Giants.
2: Back on Sports Phone KMBR on a Friday night. My name is Bill Lasky, hosting the show, and you heard Joe Rizzo talk about that grand slam in the fourth inning when Matt Chapman hit a 1-0 curveball, hung it. Matt Chapman didn't miss it, 382 feet for his third home run. He came back in the sixth inning and hit another one, a fourth home run, 8 RBIs for the night for Matt Chapman. A big smile on his face on NBC Bay Area. He was player of the game. He's got 4 home runs now, 31 RBIs. The man has joined the party. Keep him down in that order. Let him be a surprise. Perfect place for him in that 7th spot. But a lot of good things happened today, and we talked about Jung-Hoo Lee's 13-game hitting streak. On the pitching side, Robbie Ray scuffled a little bit, couldn't get the fastball in the zone. A 97 pitches, 57 of them for strikes. Not a good number there. He went 5 innings, only giving up 2 hits. But the walks again plagued him. 5 walks today, 4 strikeouts. Once again, that first pitch strike, 13 out of 21. 21 foul balls. This guy gives up more foul balls sometimes where that pitch count just continues to rise. And like I said, 97 pitches. Carson Seymour came up today. Wilkin Ramos was sent back to AAA. Carson Seymour came in for 3 innings, gave up 3 earned runs, 6 hits. Took an all-nighter from Sacramento into Chicago. Probably a little jet lag, but he got 3 innings in. He ate some innings up for the Giants. And then Dylan Smith came in through 1 inning, punched out 2. So a good game all around. Of course, the pitching could have been better with Robbie Ray and Seymour, but when you have a big lead like 18-1, you can give up a couple runs, and the Giants did that as they got their 26th win today, 18-3. Nice big-time win. 6 times grand slams were hit this year by the San Francisco Giants, 2 by Bader, 1 by Devers, 1 by Haas in Milwaukee, 1 by Adames in Colorado, and 1 by Chapman here in Chicago. 3 of them on this road trip. How about that? That's very impressive. 6 of them. 6 grand slams. Wow. That's pretty cool. All right, let's get back to the phone lines. 415-808-KBR. Let's go to Los Angeles and talk to another Bill. Bill, how are you?
16: Hey, pretty good. Long-time listener, first-time caller.
2: Great. Glad you picked up the phone.
16: Yeah. Thank you. It's tough being a Giants fan recently in L.A. because all my friends are giving me back all the trash I gave them through the World Series years. But
2: It kind of equals out, doesn't it?
16: But to boot, my wife and oldest son are Dodger fans, and only my younger son is a Giants fan, so I have one failure as a kid, but that's something to be discussed later.
2: Come on, you can't say that. One failure has got to be that Dodger fan, right? That's what I'm talking about.
16: That's what I'm saying. That's what I'm saying.
2: Oh, okay.
16: Yeah. And the irony is that my Giants fan works for the Dodgers. He produces the radio broadcast.
2: Wow. So that's pretty cool. Very cool.
16: It is. But he's dying every night because we text back and forth, and that bad spell, it's hard. But anyway, I just want to thank you for being the voice of sanity, because I listen to you all the time. In fact, I'm taking a walk in beautiful Alhambra, California, and
2: that's a great place.
16: You are the, yeah, it is, and you're one of the calming guys that. Unlike if you look at social media, we either want to trade everybody or fire everybody.
2: I look at it this way, Bill, and, you know, there's been times in the 7 or 8 years I've been doing extra inning post games where I've had rants, but it's been effective rant when the team's not hustling, when the team's not playing well. Last year I had when the team lost 16-2 and nobody gave a damn. Nobody was running after balls. Nobody even went up there looking to hit. That's a rant to me. That gives me some knowledge to tell fans, hey, that's not acceptable. But when you're losing like they are, and 26-38, all I can do is point to the things why they lost or why they won. There's no reason to rant 12 games under 500. This team is giving their effort. They just haven't played well. And I think hopefully we can start seeing some more positive things in the month of June. It does take time sometimes, Bill. I played professional baseball for 13 years. I pitched. There was days I couldn't throw a strike, and there was other days I couldn't throw a ball. But there's times in baseball careers that you get hot, and there's sometimes you get in these ruts. Right now, I'm looking at Matt Chapman, a total different hitter at the plate, crushing a ball. You can see the swing path, hitting a ball solid off the barrel. Is this a change in him? We're hoping. You see a rise do it every day, but they're two different type hitters. So when I look at this team and I look at the guys scuffling or starting to play better, maybe that is a sign that this team can win a few more games. And hopefully they can do it more and more, because the month of June, you're going to have a lot of battles here. You got the Braves coming up, got Miami again, the Cubs again. So you got some tough teams coming ahead of you, but if this team can stay together and use this nine people in the lineup, and everybody contributes, they do have a chance to win more games.
16: Exactly. And for those of us, I've been a Giants fan since 1961. Remember June Swoon?
2: So, of course I do.
16: You know, but most people don't, that June Swoon hasn't happened as much in recent years. But I still remember reading the Chronicle and, you know, they talking about the June Swoon. So anyway. Hey, I just
2: and you know what else, Bill? Just real quick, Bill. You know, players know that, too. Players know it when you start scuffling into June. And those words come out of players' mouth. Don't let this be a June swoon. You got to battle. You got to play a little harder. Those two words, June swoon, have come around baseball for many years.
16: Wow, that's great. Well, before I let you go, I just want to say I always wanted to go to Giants Fantasy Camp, and I know you're one of the big guys. But unfortunately, it got too old. I don't think I could hack it at this point. But it was a dream of mine to go with my younger brother. But, you know, it's kind of like got to cross that off the bucket list, because I'm afraid I get hit by a ball. Trying to catch
2: Yeah, you don't want to have injuries. You want to keep your older years on both feet. You don't want one foot in a cast or anything like that, any kind of injury. But, Bill, a pleasure to talk to you tonight. Please call me on weekends. I'm on every weekend. A pleasure, Bill. Thank you. Let's go to Santa Rosa and talk to Brian. Brian, you're on a Sports Phone KMBR Friday night. Giants, 18 runs today. What about that, Brian?
17: Well, I called because I'm so struck with the hot and cold hitting of the team, and I wanted to see if we could figure a little Sherlock Holmes as to why it happens. And because I'm an eye surgeon and I play senior league baseball, I pay a lot of attention to the visual acuity of a player, and also on the lighting conditions, whether the sun is behind the pitched ball or on the front of the pitched ball, or whether the center field scoreboard is nice and dark black, or whether instead it's filled with clutter and patter and distracting lights. Mm-hmm. And I think that the Giants, well, number one, they should make sure every batter in the lineup has had a recent eye exam and got a strong 20/20 vision. And number two...
2: Well, Brian, they go through exams all through spring training. They go through health exams, eye exams. They go through a whole cluster of physical exams. They do this before they get on the field. So they do all that. Now, it's up to the player if he can wear contacts or glasses, or sometimes you see lighted, shaded glasses when it's like a sheen in center field. They do different things to try to keep better eye contact. But you're absolutely right. Eyes mean so much, and the eye contact on the ball is everything.
17: Yes, and I see all the time that within just 3 months, the optics of the eye can change and a tune-up is necessary. And I really think that somebody might want to look statistically at the games when the Giants get, you know, 15 or 20 hits. Are those always the day games, or are they always games where the lighting is really, really good? Because when you get super good lighting and your pupils become small, your depth of focus extends from the pitcher's mound all the way to home plate. And that can be a huge help to hitters if they have small pupils when they're batting. They'll just see the ball and the spin a lot better.
2: Let me ask you something, Brian. Natural lighting, the sun's out. Is that better for your eyes? Is that something that you can pick up the ball a little better than lights? Because I would think lights have that sheen on them. Sometimes they give you a shadow.
17: Yeah, I think the direct view backdrop, what is right behind the pitcher out there in the center field fence and scoreboard, makes a real difference. And the Giants could even experiment a little bit with this if they wanted to go dark on the entire scoreboard and have somebody out there at a night batting practice and see what effect it had on the hitters. I think there's something to be discovered here to enhance vision. I know in my own batting, I'm still playing baseball in the senior leagues. If the sun is behind the center fielder and I'm up to bat, then the sun is only shining on the back of the baseball as it approaches home plate. And yet, mm-hmm. if it's a morning sun that's shining on the front of the baseball, it's much easier to see that ball. And
2: Brian, you always talk about the batter's eyes in center field. They always try to make it dark green. You never see too many on black. It's always that dark green, and it's always kind of a natural color. I know in Colorado you have the trees out there also. I don't know if that has anything to do with it. As a pitcher, we used to always say try to get your arm up and out to try to get it out of that eye socket where the hitters throw. I used to be 2 o'clock. That's where my arm used to come out of, where a slot was, and I used to try to bring it down a little farther because it got toward close shortstop because I was tall, long arms. So a lot of it is where the ball's coming out of the pitcher's hand, and of course coming straight over the top, it's easier to see.
17: Absolutely, and I think the worst possible scenario is a busybody scoreboard with lots of patterns and animated movements happening while the ball is being pitched. You certainly don't want that. That would be definitely detrimental to hitting the ball. And I hope the Giants stay hot like this, and I hope that they all get their up-to-date eye exams.
2: Great call, Brian. I appreciate your call, and a lot of good thoughts right there, especially from hitters and even pitchers using their eyes more, and hopefully that all concludes with an eye test, and I'm pretty sure they've done it. All right, we're going to take a quick break right now on Sports Phone KBR. Come back with more, 415-808-KBR. My name is Bill Lasky. I'm the host of Sports Phone KBR on a Friday night. 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
27: For the 9th year in a row, Finland has been named the happiest country in the world. That's according to the World Happiness Report put out every year by the Wellbeing Research Center at the University of Oxford in the UK. Two other Nordic nations, Iceland and Denmark, came in at numbers 2 and 3. Now, having spent quite a bit of time in these countries over my 2.5 decades as a journalist, I can tell you that this is not at all that surprising. There's an entirely different way of thinking in these countries. We before me, you might say. In other words, the mentality is less adversarial and much more, we're all in this together. One other interesting thing that came up was that no matter where someone lived, the more time they spent on social media, the less happy they were. Want to smile? It's simple. Put your phone away for a bit. I'm Dr. Sanjay Gupta, helping you live a better life.
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2: Back on Sports Phone KNBR with Bill Lasky on a Friday night. Giants embarrass the Chicago Cubs at Wrigley today, 18-3. 18 runs on 19 hits. 7 home runs were hit by the San Francisco Giants. Tomorrow, 11-20, Landon Roop, 5-6 with a 4.2 earned run average. Goes against Ben Brown, a right-hander. He's 2-2 with a 1.92 earned run average. First pitch at 11:20. On Sunday, that game's been moved to 5:30. 5:30 p.m. That'll be on Peacock. Trevor McDonald, 2-3 with a 4.5 earned run average against James Tallien, 2-5 with a 5.13 earned run average. Two more games left on the road trip, a 10-game road trip. They're 4-4 at the present time. All right, coming up next right here, Dave Tobner. Of course, we always talk, it seems like, all the time when the Giants lose. Well, tonight, the Giants have won, so we're changing up our conversation. Dave Tobner, what's going on, my friend?
8: Oh, that was a great introduction. I'll take that. That's one of the best wins I think you and I have ever had on a night where we talk.
2: Well, you know, you look back a day ago in Milwaukee, they slugfest either. 12 runs on 20 hits today, 18 runs on 19 hits. I mean, this team all of a sudden scored 30 runs in two games, and that's a lot of runs, and that's a lot of hits. What the hell's going on, Dave?
8: Yeah, especially after a 1-0 win on Wednesday. So I don't think anybody saw this coming, but boy, they look good. And, you know, I think a lot of it is putting Bryce Eldridge in the lineup every day, and you lengthen that lineup out, you get another dangerous bat in the middle of the lineup. I think he helps everyone. And, you know, you're kind of seeing what this lineup is capable of when they're all firing on all cylinders. And the guys that are streaky are hot at the moment. And Eldridge is, you know, he looks like he's belonged here the whole time. So it's really fun to watch. You know, it's definitely more fun than than seeing him try to scrape two or three runs and hope for the best, that's for sure.
2: Well, this road trip started last Friday, and it was an ugly ninth inning. Then the Colorado Rockies scored 5 runs and win that game. But Jung-Hoo Lee came back after the IL, and he has been fantastic over the last 8 games. He had one game he didn't start, still came in and pinch hit and got a hit. And he's 25 for 50 in a 13-game hitting streak. Of course, that started, you know, before he went on the IL. But still, when you're looking at the 8 games he's played in, he's been hitting the ball everywhere he wants to. And what I love about him, he's not really over-swinging anymore, Dave. He's trying to take the ball, push it on the outside pitch, and pulling that ball down the right field line. When you're looking at 4 doubles, 1 triple, 1 home run, I'll take that any day in a 13-game hitting streak.
8: Oh, incredible. I think he's up to over 320 now. He's hitting on the year. And, you know, this is the guy that they thought they were getting when they gave him that big contract when he came over here. It's taken him a little while to settle into the big league game. And he's had flashes. And, you know, he had that road trip in New York where he hit a couple of home runs. And they thought that was his breakout. And then he kind of, you know, falls back down to earth, hits around 260, that kind of thing. But he's looked like a different hitter. Like you said, using the whole field, not getting pull happy, slapping the ball around and using the gaps and just what they wanted him to do. And the kind of hitter that would thrive at the Giants ballpark too. So he's looked great. And him, Eldridge, you know, having them both hitting at the same time in the lineup, it's really done a lot to take the pressure off of everybody else. And, you know, they just look really loose. They look like they're just a lot more loose, more comfortable at the plate, and the results are there.
2: Dave Tomer joined me on Sports Phone KMBR on Friday. You can follow him on X at GG Giants. Does a great job following the team as well as his input as the game's going on. You start looking at Casey Schmidt, one of the hottest hitters. I really didn't like him when he first led off. I was like, what's Tony doing? But man, today, 4 for 6, 2 home runs. He does hitting the ball all over the place. Close to 290, 295. Definitely on the All-Star ballot, and I think the Giants fans got to rally and get him to the All-Star game in Philadelphia.
8: Oh, I definitely think he's going. Even if he's not voted in, I think, you know, I have a hard time seeing the Giants having more than one All-Star, and I have a feeling that Schmidt's going to be their guy. But, yeah, it would be great to vote him in. I mean, he's always – you remember when Schmidt came up and he just – he set the world on fire. He was hitting everything, and then he fell back to earth. The league figured him out, and he never really got a chance to. He never really established himself, and he's just been a different player this year, and from the get go, right from opening day. And you know, I don't know that the Giants thought that he was going to do this. If they did, I don't think they would have signed Arise to play second base and kind of left him as a man without a position. But boy, what a good ball player being able to just take left field with no problems at all. I mean, he's had a few problems out there, but nothing out of the ordinary for a guy that's never played out there. He looks comfortable, and I don't know. You know, it's not like they're what are they, 12 games under. I shudder to think where they'd be without him. It would be pretty rough.
2: You know, one of the things you just said, Dave, about Schmidt, and I totally agree with you, when he first came up, he was swinging a lot of balls out of the zone, all the balls down, sliders down the zone, swing happy. And I remember talking to Pat Burrell, and they kind of pushed him closer to the plate. And he said he started seeing the ball a little bit more. He is a little closer to the plate, but I don't think he's as tight as we think he is. But he handles that inside fastball so well. The slider away is still a tough pitch for him. But, man, you throw balls inside in that inner corner, he is not missing them. And today, he hit another one out. I mean, he two of them out. But that 14th, on the fourth inning when he hit his 14th home run, that was all barrel of the bat. And that's what I love seeing. When he lets it go, man, he rips it.
8: Oh, yeah. I mean, he's no doubters, too. I mean, and you can, like you said, he can get around on the ball. Can't bust him in. He's quick to the ball. He's got a quick bat. He's really putting it all together. He just looks like the hitter he was when he first was called up. And, you know, he's never looked close to that since. But, you know, whatever adjustments he's made this year, whatever they did with him, it's really paid off in spades. I mean, he had a little run last year before he got hurt. You know, he was looking really good before he had that unfortunate injury that put him out for a while. But, you know, he's healthy this year. He's playing every day, which is important. They're just trying to find a way to get him in the lineup every day. It's going to be interesting when Ramos comes back to see who sits or, you know, what the playing time is like then. But for now, I mean, there hasn't been a better hitter on the club all year.
2: Well, is Gary Pettis the lucky charm because he's put the Giants uniform on? He sat out yesterday watching, and today he was back at third base for the first time in a third base coaching job. I bet you he's like, what the hell? These guys didn't hit when I wasn't here. Now look at them. They're hitting everything. And good smile on his face. A great article written on by John Shea, wrote about him being a Giants fan, a big Willie Mays fan. Grew up in Northern California. Of course, he was a third base coach with Dusty Baker as well as Ron Washington. A good man down there. Ron Wotus just did not want to do it full time. And of course, Hector Bourque tried it and the game was a little bit too fast for him. But I think it was a good move to kind of stabilize third base. What do you think of that move by hiring Gary Pettis?
8: Oh, I thought he's a great baseball man and just a wealth of knowledge, and he's been around and he's won and he knows what it takes. And, you know, on a staff run by on Vitello's staff, with a guy that has, you know, coming into the season has no pro experience, having a guy like him and like Ron Washington both there, I think it just is going to pay really big dividends. And, you know, like you said, they needed somebody. Wotus didn't want to do it full time. I mean, he would have been a great hire if he felt like coming back, but you know, he deserves his retirement. So, you know, I don't think they could have made a better hire. There weren't too many other guys floating around that I think would have been as good of a hire as that.
2: Dave Tober joining me for a few more minutes on Sports Phone KNBR. Well, Matt Chapman's getting hot. 3 home runs this week, 1 home run in 2 months. I'm sure you watch on NBC Bay Area. He says, I'm just feeling better. I'm getting better swing pass. I'm getting a little more whip into bat. We've seen it. I'm seeing it. I'm sure you have, too. It's just a different approach. The hands are staying back a little bit more. The contact is getting louder.
8: Right. He's driving the ball. He's getting the ball in the air more. You know, he was grounding out all the time. You know, everything was a ground ball. He wasn't getting any lift on any of his swings. And he does look like a better hitter. But, you know, we've seen Chapman for a few years now, and he's a streaky hitter. You know, he's going to have cold snaps. He's going to have hot streaks. It's just that his cold streak lasted a lot longer than it normally does. But, you know, I still think he's going to end up with the similar numbers that he puts up every year. And, you know, he can get hot enough to carry you at some points, but it's nice to have, like, another thing, like I mentioned, having Eldridge in the lineup to lengthen the lineup. When they flip-flopped Eldridge and Chapman, that seemed to kind of light a fire under Chapman, and he's looked great in the 2 games that he's batted behind Eldridge. So I think having Eldridge in the lineup to lengthen it out a little bit, to not put as much pressure on these guys to be the ones to drive the offense, I think it just helps. It helps having another threat in that lineup. It makes them a more very dangerous offense.
2: Well, let's talk about Bryce Eldridge real quick. 20 for 70 coming into the game today, hitting .286. He goes 2 for 5. The one line drive caught the pitcher. And I tell you what, if that pitcher catches that ball, Cabrera, he might turn that into a double play ball. So that was really a bang-bang play. He gets the base hit, and from there, Cabrera just went straight down south. Hitting the ball well, making good contact. You see some expressions on sometimes when you see Bryce where he said, he missed that cutter today. You saw him, like, flinch a little bit, like, how did I miss that? How did I miss that pitch? But I love him being in the lineup. I'm sure you do, too. A lot of Giants fans want to see this 21-year-old superstar because I really believe he can be a prolific superstar in the major leagues, and we're starting to see a little bit more out of him playing daily.
8: And definitely. And what's most impressive to me, and, you know, you and I were talking about this a little bit earlier, is that he's not exactly hitting for power yet. You know, he's not hitting home runs. He's not just swinging for the fences every time. He's going back up the middle. He's taking what pitchers are giving him. His hitting tool is way more advanced than, you know, a lot of us were led to believe. And I knew he was a great power hitter. I knew he had the potential to hit, you know, 30, 40 home runs. But he looks like he can hit he's more than just a pole happy power guy. He knows what he's doing up there. He's got a plan up there. And for a young guy, you know, that's really impressive. That's been the most impressive thing to me. It's just how he can, you know, he takes walks, he can work at count, mm-hmm. he can

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2: His name's sure coming up in a lot of trade talks, and of course, one of the best hitters in Major League Baseball. Is it something to think about? Is it something to say maybe the Giants will hold on to him? Or do you think if it gets down to the wire in July and somebody offers two or three prospects for him, do you think the Giants let him go?
3: Well, I think they have to be realistic. And, you know, they dug themselves such a big hole in the beginning of the year. And I know they're only 8.5 or 8 going into tonight out of a third wild card. But, you know, they've got a lot of ground to make up to even get to 500. So, stranger things have happened. We've seen teams go on runs and, you know, but it's, I think they have to be open-minded to moving Arise. I really like him. I love watching him hit. You know, he's really impressed me defensively, the work he's put in. And, you know, he's the kind of guy that I could see the Giants wanting to hang on to, but if they decide that this is a lost season and, you know, they're not going to make a run for it, he's probably their best bargaining chip. And the other thing you have to think about is that when Ramos comes back, if he's going to go back in the left field, and where are you going to play Casey Schmitt? And second base would seem like the most, you know, the most obvious answer. And if that's the case, then Arise becomes even more expendable because, you know, Schmidt's your guy long term. So, you know, it really depends on what they, how they think the team's going to do. If they think that they have a third wild card run in them, I mean, I have my doubts, I'll put it that way. But, you know, I would think that it would be Arise or Ramos. That's who you're choosing between. And, you know, Ramos is younger and Arise is just here on a 1 year deal. But, you know, stranger things have happened, but I wouldn't be surprised if he's dealt. I just think the Giants they've dug themselves too far of a hole to really seriously contend for anything. And, you know, moving him, you wouldn't lose a lot if you can just slide Schmidt to second base, put Ramos back in left field. I mean, they're not the hitters that Arise is, but if you can get prospects for him, I think that's probably the way it's going to go.
2: Dave, as we finish up here, the probables tomorrow and Sunday, Landon Roop and Trevor McDonald. Landon Roop really got bashed pretty hard in Milwaukee, came out and said his lower back was hurting, kind of kept it to himself, really didn't talk much to management, coaching staff or trainers, threw on the side he's ready to go tomorrow. A lot of pressure on him. I think there's a lot of pressure on him trying to get five or six innings, and he's just kind of lost the effectiveness that he had with the sinker and a curveball, and all of a sudden now he's walking a lot of guys too. This matter of fact, the whole pitching staff, it seems like they're walking a hitter an inning.
3: Yeah, and that, you know, the two guys that had two rough outings the last time, and you know, I mentioned it on Twitter, on X today. Where would this team be right now if they had some semblance of a pitching staff? Like if they had, you know, if they got more from their starters, if they got more from their bullpen, with the offense they have, you know, they should be right in the middle of things as far as the wild card goes. And you know, it guys like Rupp, guys like McDonald, they counted a lot on them because they didn't really make too many additions, big money additions. You know, they had Malling, they had Hauser, and those haven't worked out. And it's just, it would be nice to see them bounce back. You know, I had Rupp looked so good at the beginning of the year, and it's all, I don't know if the league's figured him out. I don't know if it's a mechanical issue. I don't know if he's hurt more than he's letting on, but I think tomorrow is going to be a big test for him, and it's going to go a long way in determining, you know, what the rotation looks like going forward.
2: Well, you start.

0: Looking at numbers, and I think numbers mean everything when you start looking at his last start in Milwaukee, 4 innings, 8 earned runs. Arizona threw pretty well, 5 innings, 2 earned runs. Arizona before that, 6 innings, 1 earned run. The last outing in Milwaukee, they kept him in there, I felt, too long. I've said that before about Tony Vitello protecting some of his starters. He did that with Robbie Ray also when they had low earned run averages. And when you get 8 earned runs, you balloon up in that earned run average. And sometimes I wonder if Tony understands that, and maybe Message should be saying that a little bit more to protect that pitcher, protect that starter, because he's out there every fifth day. And I think that was one big issue I had in that game. But then you look at Trevor McDonald, who really now is slotted in this rotation, and he's been pitching consistent. 3 earned runs in Milwaukee, 3 against Arizona, 7 earned runs against the White Sox. That was a tough outing. Just couldn't get out of that inning. And now he's got a little pressure on him as a young 25-year-old. He's got to get out there and perform, and it's going to be a night game. It's national televised game. He's going to have to really throw better than what he did in Milwaukee.
1: Yeah, you know, that White Sox game was, I hope it was an anomaly because, you know, like you said, he just couldn't get out of that inning. But, you know, 5, 6 innings, 2, 3 runs, you really can't ask for more from a guy back into your rotation. It would be nice if he could, you know, if he proves to be a little bit more than just a back of the rotation option. But, like you said, 2 big starts coming up. These guys, you know, Molly's going to be back at some point. They have to figure out what they're going to do with him. You know, I can't see the, I'm sure they're going to want to try and get more out of him before they decide what they're going to do. And, you know, it's, I think these guys are pitching for their spots. And I wouldn't have said that about Rook, last month, that's for sure. But, you know, those last few starts, I don't, you know, like you said, I don't know if he's injured. I don't know if it's a mechanical thing that he just needs to tweak. But tomorrow's going to, it's a big one. And McDonald, too. It'd be nice to, like you said, national TV. It's one of those games where you really want to show out. And, you know, maybe with the offense humming like it is now, these guys aren't going to feel as much pressure to keep the ball, you know, to throw perfect. And maybe they'll have a little less pressure on them, and you know, maybe they'll just all flow from there. They're taking the optimist's point of view for that.
0: Well, Dave, score 18 runs, get 19 hits, and it's pretty easy to go 5 and fly. I could do that.
1: Yeah. Yeah. Yeah, maybe you can probably get a couple innings, Bill.
0: I don't know about a couple innings, maybe a couple hitters, yeah. But that's about as far as I can go, hitters, Dave.
1: Yeah,
0: but, but Dave, sure. Thanks again. Thanks for joining me on a Friday. Appreciate it. Hey, we finally got a win to talk about.
1: Yeah, and a heck of a win, too. So maybe let's keep it up next time.
0: All right, Dave, thanks so much. That was Dave Tobner. Follow him at GG Giants on X. Does a great job over there. All right, I'm Bill Lasky. This is the KNBR Sports Phone Show, 415-808-KNBR. Let's get the phone lines ringing. 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
0: Back on KNBR with Bill Lasky on a Friday, and a happy Friday to everybody out there, especially Giants fans, as the Giants win today 18-3. That's right, 18 runs. They scored 12 yesterday against Milwaukee. They got 30 runs in two games. Keep it going, boys. Keep those bats swinging, and let's see if you could do it again tomorrow. First pitch right here, 11:20's first pitch on a Saturday afternoon. So Landon Roop's on the hill, 5-6 with a 4.2 earned run average. And Ben Brown, a right-hander for the Cubs, he's 2-2 with a 1.92 earned run average. Coming up in a little bit, I sat down with Dennis Pelfrey today. Of course, he's the AA manager of the Richmond Flying Squirrels. Boy, they are having a great season, 35-18. Best record in the Eastern League. And I brought this point up to him today when I talked to him. Who's a better team? Who's got a better average, a winning percentage, even a better winning record than you? And he had no idea. And last night I looked through all the minor leagues, A ball, double A, and triple A. And would you believe it? The Eugene Emeralds. That's right. The Eugene Emeralds, the high A division of the Giants, have a 37-17 record. 37-17 and double A in Richmond, 35-18. Pretty impressive. And you got to talk about Kyle Haynes, Randy Wynn, the two gentlemen that are really working the minor leagues. Every division from triple A, double A, high A, and low A are all in first place. Congratulations to all of them and continued success. But I'll be showing you that Dennis Pelfrey interview in a little bit. All right, let's go to Sacramento and talk to Daniel. Daniel, you're on a KNBR Friday night show with Bill Lasky. How are you doing up there?
16: Happy Friday, Bill. I'm doing great, and I'm so glad your show's on right now because it's distracting me from the NBA Finals. Spurs my team, and I'm nervous as hell.
0: I'll talk you off the ledge. You'll be okay, Dennis, or Daniel. You'll be fine.
16: I think I will. But, you know, it's nice to see the Giants slaughtering like they did today, but it's not that exciting. You know, it's fun, but, you know, the Cubs are a 500 team. It's like, yeah, whoopee-doo. Yeah, we killed them.
0: Yeah, but you know what? Aren't those fun games, though? You don't see that many of them, Dan. You never see them like that. You know, Milwaukee, they scored. Colorado, they scored. It's the ones in between where you win 1-0 when Logan Webb pitched, and some of them you lose 5-4. Hey, I was a pitcher. I hated to see the opposition score 18 runs on us. The next day, you want to shut them down. Sometimes that's hard to do. Sometimes that's easy to do. The hitters sometimes can hit one day, and the next day they strike out or they go 0-4. So ups and downs in baseball.
16: Yeah, and the last three wins, we erased the negative run differential we suffered in Milwaukee the first two games.
0: So. I saw that today after the game. I was reading the same thing. I'm like, wow, we don't have a minus number in front of us now.
16: Yeah, it's nice. Three solid, and then of course that 19-6 with Colorado. You know, that was satisfying too because it was really hard to watch Colorado hand them their butts the first two games.
0: I think the bottom of the ninth inning, that gut punch on the first game of the road trip, that was a stunner. You know, you talk about Caleb Killian going into Colorado, never pitching there. Susak behind the plate, never catching there. They kept trying to throw the breaking ball, and it just didn't work. It was flat. Then you see him come in 2 days later. I think he threw one breaking ball out of the six fastballs he threw. So he learned pretty quick about Colorado.
16: You know, today, after the game, I was at a cigar shop, and all my buddies there are sports fans, and we put on the movie Moneyball for some reason. And my buddy is an Angels fan, so he's suffering like we are. And we're starting to think, like, is this season with what seems to be nonsensical or just weird movements of the Giants kind of remind you of the A's of 2002 when they made trades nobody can figure out, and all of a sudden they were winning games like crazy? Like, could this be one of those seasons where they just come out of nowhere?
0: You never know. You know, I had a caller earlier talk about the June swoon. All the players knew about it back in the day, especially if you had winning records going into June, and all of a sudden somebody starts slumping. You lose a couple games, and everybody starts, is this a June swoon? It does change, too. It changes to the positives, too. Teams get hot in June, and after the All-Star break, you see teams just come out of the chute winning 8 out of 10, 7 out of 10. It does happen. It does happen where you can win streaks. Let's go to the Cubs. They won 10 twice. They lost 10 once. And they're a 500 team. So what does that tell you? Teams can win 10 and they can falter and lose 10. It's the game of baseball. That's why you can't give up on a team when they're losing, and you can't get too high on a team when they're winning. It's got to stay even keel. Every coach in the big leagues will tell you that. Every coach in the minor leagues will tell you that. When you make a good outing, great. Don't worry about it. Think about it. Let's go to the next one. And I think that's what the Giants have to do. You always hear this, Daniel. Win series. Win series. You pick up a game. You pick up two games. That's all the Giants can do, is just keep winning. And so far, 3 in a row, and hopefully they can win the next 2.
16: Well, that's what I'm hoping for. And, you know, I'm one of those emotional fans. I get really tied up. And last season, I was really thinking we had a chance to see the Giants hit in at least the postseason, the way they were playing into mid-June, and then they tanked. And that was gut-wrenching. A lot of people blame.
0: And then all of a sudden, do you remember this, Dan? Then they got hot. They got hot in August, and they got hot in September, and then you were wondering, well, you just, blew our whole bullpen apart, and then they were trying to reach for pieces to try to piece it together. And I thought that was a hard, hard thing to do for Bob Melvin, J.P. Martinez. The pitching bullpen just wasn't there, just like this year. It's guys that are hit and miss. This guy's pitching well. Now Keaton wins the closer. Caleb Killian was doing well. He gave it up. Now he's the setup man. So different seats for the different parts of the bullpen. Somehow, some way, the bullpen's got to get more consistent.
16: Yeah, and I think Melvin drew the short stick. You know, I think them firing him after they renewed his contract said a lot. I don't think they would have been more successful if they kept him, but I don't think they would have been less successful.
0: That was a tough decision. That was a tough decision Buster made, especially giving him that hope to come back the following year. And then they pulled it away from him. That's tough. And now Bob's back with the Athletics in the front office making decisions on different things. But he's back in baseball. Bob Melvin's a baseball guy. Tough decision. And now you're sitting here with Tony Vitello with no major league experience, no professional experience, and he's learning on the go. I don't know what happens in that clubhouse. Rah, rah, whatever's happening. He's got to get some impact out of these players. And he's trying. There's no question he's trying. I like how he's interchanging the lineup here and there. And I'm glad he's putting Bryce Eldridge's name in this lineup every day.
16: Well, when I was watching the game today, it was the Cubs announcers that I was listening to on the TV. And it was kind of funny because one of them said, yeah, if you look at Roop, if you just grow out his beard, he looks like a Russian nesting doll. If you open him up, the coach comes out.
0: Said, wow.
16: Yeah. It was hilarious because they were saying he looks like the coach.
0: Twins. They're twins, right?
16: Right.
0: Well, Daniel, thanks for the call. I appreciate it, and I hope your NBA team, I don't know which one it is, I hope they win for you tonight.
16: Thank you, brother.
0: All right, let's go to Pacheco and talk to Dino. Dino, you're on a Friday night sports phone show with Bill Lasky. How are you doing tonight, my friend?
17: Bill, first of all, I want to say hi, and I hope you're having a great day. I love you. I just want to tell you that because we all got, that's just the main thing in this world is love. But
0: I'm right there with you, Dino. And, let me throw something back at you, Dino. You and I talk a lot, and I appreciate you always calling in. And some of the things we disagree and agree on, and that's what I love about talk radio, because you can tell me your opinion, and I'll tell you my opinion, and we kind of talk it out. But one of the things you do, Dino, and I love it, because you talk pitching, and I know you want to talk pitching tonight, and I'm right there with you. There's a lot of question marks on his pitching staff right now. So I'm going to throw it to you. What do you think the Giants need to do?
17: Bill, I don't want to change the subject, but I didn't call for pitching. I didn't call about pitching.
0: Oh, okay.
17: I wanted to call.
0: All right.
17: I wanted to be straight up about something, Bill. That's what I like about you, Bill. Almost 100% of the time, you're straight up. You've always been straight up, and that's what I've always loved about you, Bill. And I've questioned you.
0: I'm waiting for you now, Dino. That's okay. So, I'm ready for you, Dino.
17: The reason I called, Bill, is not for you. This ain't about you. But the reason I called, Bill, is I think it is such a shame, and the way they did that third base coach. I mean, it's just unbelievable. He was not the problem at all. Not even close to being the problem. They're 26-38 right now. What are they on, a 2-game winning streak right now? Yeah, they've scored a lot of runs lately. Okay, three. Oh wow, that's amazing. But that's wonderful. But anyway, I mean, to fire that man of a job of a lifetime, and he had nothing to do with a bunch of 200 hitters or below. It's just incredible. Because at the time, at the beginning of the season, the pitching was doing good. It was the hitting that was really sucking, and for a long time.
0: So let me. Can I explain to you, Dino, why they let go Hector Bork?
17: That's okay. I don't even want to hear.
0: No, I want to explain it. Let me explain it to you. Hector Bork. Hector Bork was a coach in the minor leagues. Coached third base. Very well known through the Giants organization. Really, it was one of the nicest guys and humans you'd ever meet. They put him at third base as in the big leagues. Never was in the big leagues. Third base coaching box is fast. Games are fast. Arms are better. Outfield speed is better. If I told you, Dino, 18 outs were on a base pass by Hector Bork, even pushing him from second to home, pushing him from first to third, bad base running, guys getting picked off. What would you say if I told you, Dino, 18 guys have been put out at bases when you're at third base? What could you do? How could you change that? Because those are factual evidence. That was number one in Major League Baseball before they made that change.
17: Well, Bill, a lot of those were in, like, real close ball games. I mean, you know, I mean, so they stood out. I mean, you know, any mistakes by a third base coach in a 19-run game ain't going to be talked about.
0: Well, not in a night team. I'm talking about close games. You remember a couple of them were at home. Jung-Hoo Lee, I remember, almost hurt himself sliding and he was out. A couple base plays from first to third when Arise was coming first to third, and all of a sudden the ball was there and he got thrown out, getting picked off at second base on a pickoff play. Third base coach got to be saying back, back, back, back. These are things that he wasn't doing. And I think what happened was that he wasn't ever making excuses. He took it like a man and said, hey, I made the mistakes. But when you're looking at 18 outs on the base path, it's not about him. It's about his decisions. Nothing about Hector Bork as a person, as a coach, as a human being, a baseball guy. But decisions are made on impact. Tim Flannery, Ron Wotus, Joe Malfitano. These guys were all good third base coaches because they were impact kind of coaches. And they held them before they sent them. I think he was just the opposite. I think he tried to push him to try to steal a run, and most of the time they were out.
17: I hear that's right. I hear you, Bill, on that point. That's a good point. But the main thing, he definitely made mistakes. But the main thing was their offense. They talk about mistakes. Those batters were just pitiful. It was, and they still are. Their record's pitiful.
0: I know, Dino, but we're not talking about the offense. He's not the hitting coach. He's more of a defensive coach. He's more of the guy that's got to be the captain of the ship when he gets in that third best coaching job. He's got to make sure those runners are moving at the right places, the speed. A lot of them between first and second take a peek at him to come to third. He's that decision maker. And I think what's happened here, the decisions were made too abruptly, too quickly. The game was too fast for him. They didn't fire him. They sent him back to the minor league. Sure, it's egg on his face. He's disturbed. He's upset. And I'm sure a lot of the coaching staffs are upset, too, because he was part of the mix. But when certain situations happen like this, they made a change. Ron Wotus sat in there for a good week, did a great job. Now you got one of the best third base coaches in Gary Pettis out there as a veteran leader. And the first game, he's up there today, 18 runs scored. And so he did a good job today. But, Dino, things happen in baseball. I've seen pitching coaches get fired. I've seen hitting coaches get fired right in the middle of the season because they got to have change. And sometimes change, you want to win. And when you're losing like the Giants were, I think he was the scapegoat.
17: Yeah, you know, he got scapegoated. That's my point. He definitely got scapegoated. And, mm-hmm. and it's a shame. It's a shame.
0: Mm-hmm. Pettis ain't gonna
17: be the reason that these guys scored 19 runs today. He's not the reason.
0: No, I'm joking with you. I'm joking with you there. But Gary Pettis is a more stable third base coach over 20 years there. He was the third base coach with Ron Washington, third base coach with Dusty Baker. He understands the game, 68 years old, looks in great shape. And what I love about him, he grew up in Northern California, and he was a huge Willie Mays fan. So when he put the Giants uniform on the other day, he said, man, I'm in glory. I'm wearing what Willie Mays used to wear. And those are good storylines.
17: Well, yeah. Don't you think Borg said the same thing when he put that uniform on? I mean, he got scapegoated, Bill. That's all I'm saying. He's a third base coach.
0: Well, you know, decisions were made, and decisions were made on his mistakes, and I think that's what he looked at. You know, you have to look at mistakes, and sometimes when coaches make mistakes, it's bigger than what that record is. And I think you and I are both agreeing on this. The record showed him the door.
17: The record showed a lot. Bailey at the door. The record showed it should show a few more people at the door, too. But anyway, good talking to you, Bill. Wonderful talking to you all the time.
0: Daniel, thanks again. And I thank you for bringing that up because that's a good point to bring up and discuss. But thank you again for your call. All right, we're going to take a quick break. Dennis Pelfrey's coming up next. The Richmond Flying Squirrels manager. I spoke to him earlier today. Doing a fabulous job in Double-A. Wait till you hear some of these stats, some of these pitchers and players are doing. So that's coming up next. We're going to dive into Double-A in Richmond, Virginia, and talk to Dennis Pelfrey right here on Sports Phone KMBR with Bill Lask.
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21: For the 9th year in a row, Finland has been named the happiest country in the world. That's according to the World Happiness Report put out every year by the Wellbeing Research Center at the University of Oxford in the UK. Two other Nordic nations, Iceland and Denmark, came in at numbers 2 and 3. Now, having spent quite a bit of time in these countries over my 2.5 decades as a journalist, I can tell you that this is not at all that surprising. There's an entirely different way of thinking in these countries. We before me. you might say. In other words, the mentality is less adversarial and much more, we're all in this together. One other interesting thing that came up was that no matter where someone lived, the more time they spent on social media, the less happy they were. Want to smile? It's simple. Put your phone away for a bit. I'm Dr. Sanjay Gupta, helping you live a better life.
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26: Welcome back to KNBR, the Sports Leader, with Bill Lasky. My guest today, he's the AA manager for the Richmond Flying Squirrels. Let's bring in Dennis Pelfrey. Dennis, how are you today?
27: Doing pretty good, Bill. Thank you very much for having me.
26: Well, Dennis, thanks for joining me. And I think the first thing we got to look at is leaving the diamond, 40 years of the ballpark, and you moved into a beautiful ballpark called CarMax Ballpark. Tell me a little bit about the change and how do you like this new ballpark?
27: You know, I've been, this is my fifth year in Richmond, and, you know, the past four seasons spent at the diamond, and, you know, that place, you know, always hold a special place in my heart. I think that, you know, it was the best place that I've ever been. From a baseball experience, whether as a player or a coach, and you know, it's still special to me this day. And I think, you know, one of the best things about the new ballpark is, you know, my view from the first base dugout, you know, when we're on defense, is kind of staring right at the diamond still standing there. So really, really cool spot. But I will say that CarMax Park is a lot like going from, you know, the iPhone 1 to the iPhone 16 in 1 year. So it is indescribable how awesome this place is. And, you know, I think the ownership group and, you know, everybody involved, front office with the design and all the details, you know, felt like they spared no expense and made this place basically a mini major league ballpark.
26: Well, Dennis, Richmond Flying Squirrels play in the Eastern League, so far from the West Coast. In a recent interview, you said it was the best league in minor league baseball. Of course, in the Eastern League, you got to deal with a lot of weather and travel. Tell me your reasons why you said that.
27: Yeah, I mean, there's a lot to it. I think that, you know, from a talent standpoint, at least from where I've been, and it's hard for me to, you know, I guess, throw facts out about it because I haven't been in the other, you know, minor leagues. I've only been in the Northwest League and some independent baseball. But, you know, just from looking at the talent and seeing the guys over the years that come from this league that go into the big leagues and perform really well is a huge factor in itself. But like you said, the weather, the travel, we have a mix of really everything from heat, humidity to rain, you know, popping up out of nowhere, some snow at times. I think that it's very challenging from a travel standpoint for these guys to get up and, you know, work, get the work in and perform every single night. And I think that, you know, it's a testament to, you know, the organizations and the coaching staffs across the league and, you know, just every part of it, I think is really good. And it would be hard for me to believe that another league is better than this one.
26: That voice you see here on KNBR is Dennis Pelfrey. He's the manager of the Richmond Flying Squirrels. Well, Dennis, you have a great start so far, 35-18. And there's only one other team that's got a better record than you in all minor leagues. And I searched this yesterday. It's the Eugene Emeralds. They're 37-17. Is that amazing to you? Both of you guys are in Giants organization, and both of you have the best records in minor league baseball. Tell us a lot about the organization.
27: Yeah, I think that, you know, when you're looking through Twitter and some of these places, you see that, you know, sometimes the rankings that come out for, you know, player development for organizations. And, you know, we aren't really regarded as one of the better ones, I think, in some of those things. But just this, you know, seeing this year, and you look at all four of our affiliates, you know, outside of Arizona, we're all four, I think, right now sitting in first place, respectively, in each of our leagues. and or divisions or, you know, what have you. But I think it's just a testament to Kyle Haynes and the message that he brings every single day. And I think that, you know, from a player development standpoint, things that we've been talking about and implementing over the last 4 or 5 years are finally coming to fruition. And you're seeing the fruits of the labor from the staff, from, you know, all our coordinators and, you know, delivering the message from Kyle Haynes and what it's about and how we're going to play baseball. And honestly, it's not a surprise. I mean, we have Jacob Hayward, who's a phenomenal coach. He was a great player for us. He played for me. And, you know, I foresee him kind of coming after me as far as being a good manager type thing. So it's a little competition between us and the other guys. And I think that's healthy. And I think it, you know, again, like I said, it's not a surprise. You know, Villegas in San Jose doing really good there as well. And Brundy up in Sacramento and AAA, just leading our guys and continuing that message.
26: Dennis, it's always great to have a roster for the full season, but that's not what you're there for in AA. It's called player development. Moving up guys to AAA, moving up guys even to the big leagues with Jonah Cox. But two pitchers that got up to Sacramento, Joe Whitman and Matt Wilkinson, Tugboat, both pitched very well for you. Tell me a little bit about both of these guys before they moved up to Sacramento.
27: Yeah. Joe Whitman, I think, you know, last year with us showed flashes of being the guy that he's supposed to be. You know, he'd come out and throw an absolute gem, one of the best pitchers in the league. And then the next start was just okay. And then he would sprinkle in a decent start and then another really good one. So it was more about consistency for him. And I think this year he showed that. I think he got stronger and better every time out. I think he was just named Pitcher of the Month in the Eastern League, which, you know, I think we've had both months. We've had the Pitcher of the Month and Darian Smith last month and then Joe Whitman this month. So it's just the work that he's put in and figuring out how to – keep his good mound presence and composure and have that last throughout the game was, I think, a big stepping stone for him. And, you know, I don't see anything standing in his way, continuing to move up and being a part of our big league, you know, staff, pitching staff here in the near future. As far as Matt Wilkinson, I think, you know, he was the guy who threw against us on a Tuesday and threw really well against us. I think we put up 2 runs. And at that time, you know, we were putting up 7-8 runs a game, I think. So he kind of shut our offense down a little bit. And then 2 days later, he's walking over to our clubhouse. So, and I think he threw 3 games for us here. But I think, you know, we saw very quickly that the competitiveness and what he brings to the table on the mound, that mound presence is fantastic. And he goes after hitters, attacks, throws strikes. And he's going to give himself a good chance to have a good game and give the team a chance to win. So I wish I could have had, you know, both those guys for a little bit longer. But like you said, this is what it's about. And I think, you know, we had a team meeting the other day about these things when Jonah got called up to the big leagues straight from here, just talking about opportunity. And it's very easy for coaching staffs or even the team to feel kind of, you know, we lose some of these key pieces to move up to AAA or even the big leagues. And it's like, oh, you know, we're not as good anymore. And that's not the case. And it's not about trying to replace those guys because they're all irreplaceable. It's finding the next guy, you know, the next, maybe it's Maui Ahuna or, you know, Sabin Ceballos or, you know, Tristan Reeling, any number one of these guys. Now it's time. It's their opportunity to kind of shine and showcase themselves and get their opportunity to move up as well.
26: Well, what's great about a pitching staff, you have other pitchers that are pitching pretty well. Tyler Vogel, outstanding season so far, 3-0 with 7 saves, a great earned run average. And then you look at Jack Choate, 5-0 with a 1.99 earned run average. You've had both of these guys in Richmond before. How much have they graduated? How much have they matured in front of you?
27: Yeah, I mean, it's huge. I mean, huge strides for both those guys and a lot of the guys here. And I think that, again, what makes this league, going back to your earlier question, the best is the fact that guys will get here. And I think it makes it tougher for our organization, too. And there's a couple other ones in this league where, you know, from the Northwest League where there's 6 teams. So you get to kind of have a good feel for a team, so you get a little bit more confidence whether you're pitching against them or hitting against them. So numbers may or may not be inflated a little bit from that aspect, and then they come here, and now it's a 12-team league, totally different teams we're playing for the most part, and trying to figure it out at a, in my opinion, a very, very high level, and, you know, a step away from the big leagues, in my opinion, and I think that – it kind of rattles some guys at times, and they try to do a little bit too much early on. And just like Joe Whitman, it's really trying to figure out how to manage the game. As, you know, from a pitching standpoint, we're talking about those two guys, Choate and Vogel, trying to understand, like, it's not about your ego fastball, because you're not going to throw. It doesn't matter if you throw 100. You know, hitters are good, and they're better here than they were, you know, where you came from. So throwing 100 isn't it. It's about being able to manage those things and throwing the changeup when you need to throw the changeup, throw the breaking ball when you need to throw the breaking ball, throw a ball when you need to throw a ball, when you try to get some chase, those type of things, trying to just figure out how to play the game, so to speak. And I think that those two guys, you know, are a testament to that. And I love having them here because they're able to talk to the guys that haven't been here as long and how to hopefully navigate that faster for each guy.
26: Dennis Pelfrey, the manager of the Richmond Flying Squirrels, joining me for a few more minutes on KNBR. Let's look at the offensive numbers. Of course, everybody looks at Bo Davidson, one of the greatest athletes in the Giants organization. 8 home runs, 29 RBIs, playing center field. Love to hear your take on his defense, his speed, of course, his agility, and being that ultimate athlete. What do you think of Bo Davidson so far as it's 60 games or less season so far?
27: He's electric. I think that's the term I would use. I think every time he steps in the box, you feel like the other team feels it, the fans feel it, we feel it, like something big's going to happen. And I think that it's a nice presence that he has in the box. He runs the bases really well. And defensively in center field for us, you know, we talk a lot about it. I work with the outfielders, you know, mostly here. And I think that we talk a lot about he likes to think of it as being like a defensive back in the NFL, where he's just going to go intercept passes. And, you know, last night he robs a home run straight away dead center on a line drive ball hit as well, where it wasn't like a high fly ball where he gets to the fence and can time the jump. So he's, you know, he's going to come out with some really big time plays for us. He's going to make some mistakes, too. And that's part of it. But like, you know, the sky is the limit for this kid and what he can be. And, you know, everybody here in the stands knows his name just because of those things.
26: Well, Dennis, Parks Harbor, who comes over in a trade from the New York Yankees, had a great spring, ended up pulling his hamstring. He's come on pretty strong, hitting over 300, 7 home runs, 28 RBIs, playing the outfield also. What have you seen out of him as a defensive player? And then tell me a little bit about his offensive numbers.
27: Yeah, defense. I mean, I'm really excited about what he's been able to do just the short time he's been in the outfield for us. And again, last night, again, I'll bring it up. He made a really nice running catch on a line drive going back to his right that, you know, typically you wouldn't see out of a guy who's, you know, not necessarily transitioning, but trying to learn a new position. But we talk every day and, you know, he's one of those guys. He's very, very smart. He's able to apply things quickly. And I think, which is something, a tool that we don't really grade. And I think it's something that's very valuable for guys that can apply information immediately. And I think that's what he does defensively. And then offensively, that's what he's always done. You can tell like how he talks about his at-bats, how he talks about how the guy, you know, pitched him that at-bat, all those things. So those are unbelievable, great tangibles that I think that sometimes get overlooked when you're looking at raw numbers and things like that. You can look at the home runs and the batting average and the fielding percentage and all those things, and it looks good, but understanding how he's getting to those spots. And for me, a guy like that, it's going to translate everywhere he goes, whether it's AAA, big leagues, he goes and plays in Japan, wherever. I think he's going to hit and he's going to play good, solid defense everywhere he goes.
26: Dennis, you played minor league baseball for 6 years. Of course, it was independent league, A-ball. You know, when you go to manage, you're knowing how the minor leagues work. It's a difficult position for every player. I had a manager back in my day in a minor league said, it doesn't matter what you have on your chest. The goal is to get to the big leagues. How do you tell them, hey, there's going to be tough days, there's going to be good days, but the goal is to get to the big leagues?
27: Yeah, I mean, that hits right at home for me and how I talk to our guys. And you know, the message from the very beginning is, you know, I have our guys, we wear Flying Squirrel stuff on the field because, you know, we are a part of the Giants organization, but we are playing for the Flying Squirrels and we're showcasing ourselves for all 30 major league ball clubs. Because at the end of the day, I believe all of them can make it and all of them have the skill set to be in the big leagues. But it's going to be very, very difficult for all of the guys in that room to play for the San Francisco Giants at the same time. So, you know, so part of that, you're showcasing yourself for every team and creating value for yourself. And I think, you know, and then we tie it in with the team standpoint where it's one of those things. If we play well together and we can learn how to win, you know, along with developing ourselves individually, I think they go hand in hand. But what happens is when we're one of the best teams in minor league baseball from a win-loss percentage, other teams and other people start watching closer, you know, and I think then we get a guy called up straight here from the big leagues. And now it's like, well, what do they got going on in Richmond and why is it so special there? So they start watching and then you start finding players that are like hidden gems, so to speak. And then you start getting asked for trades and all those things. And that's kind of how it rolls. But I think that understanding that, you know, where you're at right now, dominating this right here, because everything getting to the major leagues, you know, getting to AAA, those are all just opportunities that come available. And we just got to be ready and prepared when we get there. So the final message I have for the guys virtually every day is I want you to be more prepared for the big leagues when you leave here. So that way, when you get to AAA, it's basically you're just maintaining, waiting on that call. Like if you're a big leaguer when you leave here, then that's the goal.
26: Dennis, last one for you. I read an interview where somebody asked you about a spirit animal. And you said, I would want a werewolf named Lambeau. And it was mostly about Lambeau Field, and it was fortitude. Love to hear what you have to say about that.
27: Yeah, so not necessarily a spirit animal. I talk about having a character on the field. I'm a big movie guy, so you know, I tell a lot of stories and talk, you know, movie quotes and things like that. And what I talk to the guys about is that when we go out on the field, I separate the two things where our work, I want them to be selfish in the work for themselves and selfish in the game for the team. And when we go out on the field, you know, we're playing a game. We are virtually entertainers and we are here to entertain fans basically and showcase our abilities. And so like they can go out on the field and have not necessarily a split personality or something like that, but like a character when they go on the field. And so that way anything bad that happens on the field doesn't happen to them. It happens to their character. So if you think about like superhero movies and things like that, where, you know, Superman, he's awesome. He does a lot of things really well, but he does have some holes in his armor, so to speak, with kryptonite or, you know, whatever it may be. And so throughout these movies, when you guys are watching these movies, you see some of the troubles and some of the negative things that happen to even the best of the best, the superheroes. But at the end of the day, they come through it because they're positive and they have faith in their abilities and things like that. So for me, you know, when I go on the field, I kind of get into this character and his name is Lambeau. And uh-huh. he is kind of a werewolf / human kind of morphed thing. And it's all this thing that I've conjured up in my mind of what he is. And the closest thing I can say is he's like one of those werewolves from the movie Underworld, mm-hmm. where he can kind of turn or whatever when he needs to and has a little bit more, you know, fight, I guess you would say, to survive type thing. That's when I'm on the field. You know, I kind of go into that character and I have this persona and I have a lot of things written down in like a journal on what his characteristics are and what he looks like and what he's wearing. And so the more detailed you are in that character and that role, the better you're going to perform that role on the field. And, you know, I talk about actors like Christian Bale is one of my favorite, if not my favorite actor. He can play a bunch of different roles and sell you on those roles. And then you got Liam Neeson, who really kills one role where his daughter gets kidnapped and the other ones are kind of just okay. You know what I mean? So how much detail and how much emphasis you put into this character that you have on the field is going to allow you to really open up and become the player that you're supposed to be on the field.
26: Well, the Giants are lucky to have you, Dennis. It was a fantastic conversation with you. Good luck the rest of the way, and we'll definitely catch up as the second half continues.
27: I really appreciate it, Bill. Thank you.
26: Dennis Pelfrey on KNBR. More coming up right here on The Sports Leader.
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2: 14, 15. He's got 15 home runs, and it's June 5th. 38 RBIs. Just having a magnificent season. Then you go down a little farther. Willie Adames, everybody was all over him when he was hitting under 200. He's hitting 250 right now. He goes 2-for-2 with 2 walks and 2 home runs. His 10th home run, a 2-run shot in the first inning. Then he hit his 11th home run in the 6th inning. Man, just a great game by both of them. And then, of course, Matt Chapman only getting up 1 home run in 2 months. That's it. And guess what? He's hit 3 of them this week. 3 of them. 2 today and 1 in Milwaukee. So you know what? You're starting to gel a little bit. Starting to see a little more offense. Yes, Bill, it's only 1 game. But it's 2 games, really. They scored a lot yesterday. 30 runs in 2 games. But this is what we've been expecting, isn't it, Giants fans? This is what we're looking for. Sure, they're laughers at 18-3. But yet, I'd love to see a laugher every day. I would love to walk out of a game in the 5th inning and knowing you got 10 runs on the board. It just doesn't happen that way. But this team is hot right now. And this is where they got to continue to win. 3-game win streak right now. They got to continue. When you come out of a slump and there's still 12 games under 500, you got to have a win streak. I talked earlier about the Chicago Cubs having 2 10-game win streaks. 2 of them. But they also had a 10-game losing streak. But this Giants team is set up right now where they can get going. We talked about Bryce Eldridge in this lineup. We talked about Jung-Hoo Lee, a 13-game hitting streak. These are two manufactured players that are doing well in the middle of the order. The top of the order is starting to gel. I wasn't really keen on Casey Schmidt hitting leadoff. I am now because he's making great contact and he's putting the ball in play, hitting 290. Everything's going his way, and let him hit. Let him get 6 at-bats. He got 6 today. 4-for-6. Scored 3 runs. 3 RBIs. Nice leadoff hitter. And you just start mounting an attack. And I think that's what they got to do. Landon Root tomorrow on the hill. He's 5-6 with a 4.2. Took a tough one in Milwaukee. Gave up 8 earned runs. So I'm looking for a better outing out of him tomorrow. Against Ben Brown, a right-hander. 2-2 with a 1.9. On Sunday, the game is now at 5:30. Trevor McDonald on the hill, 2-3 with a 4.5. He's got to get better. Against Jameson Trylin, he's 2-5 with a 5.13. One of the things that he has a problem with, keeping the ball in the ballpark. He's given up 20 home runs. 20. Talion has given up 20 home runs. When he gets ahead of hitters, he's pretty good. When he gets behind, it's a launching pad. 2 games the Giants can win. Will they win? Let's hope so. That's all we can do. Coming up next, I sit down with a good friend of mine, Fernando Viña, second baseman, lives in Sacramento, now he lives in Lake Tahoe, and he watches the Giants exclusively, listens to the show. We talk a lot about some of the guests I have, but Fernando and I have been talking about Luis Arraez, and Fernando's had 2 gold gloves at second base with St. Louis Cardinals. He was also an All-Star in 1998. But one of the things he does, he teaches college kids, high school kids, you know, all about the game of baseball, not just second base, all around it. He's a great instructor. And when you hear him speak, you can tell he's a good instructor. And just the way he talks about playing second base, hitting the ball, the techniques of baseball. If you're a coach out there, if you're an infielder coach out there, listen to this interview because he tells you a lot of different things. But he also tells you a lot of things that Arraez is doing right. And some of the things he says, it's about footwork, balance, and one of the key points, eyes. And I never heard an infielder coach talk about that. Eyes. Eyes on the ball. Eyes in the ball until you catch it. So sit back, listen to this. Fernando Viña and I talk.

0: talk a lot about Luis Arraez, but we also talk about the art of infield, the art of hitting, and base running. Coming up next, Fernando Viña on Sports Phone KNBR, the sports leader.
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2: 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Cortez going back. He's looking up. It is gone! Harrison Bader has hit a grand slam for the Giants.
1: Well, we've got salamis for everyone.
3: 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Center field hit well. Peters back at the wall.
1: 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We are the Grand Slam.
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0: Welcome back to Sports Phone KNBR with Bill Lasky. I'm pretty happy to bring my guest on, a good friend of mine. 12 years he played in Major League Baseball. He was a National League All-Star in 1998. Beautifully done. Two gold gloves sitting on his mantle in 2001 and 2002. He's in the Brewers Wall of Honor, and he's also in Arizona State University's Hall of Fame. Let's bring in Fernando Viña. Fernando, how are you today, buddy?
16: Doing good, Bill. Thank you, buddy, for having me. I appreciate the time.
0: I appreciate you coming on. I got to start here in Sacramento, where you are. Sacramento's been a bed of Major League Baseball players. You go from Derek Lee, Dusty Baker, Greg Vaughn. The list goes on. How did all these players happen to be living in Sacramento?
16: Oh, I tell you what, it's a hotbed in Sacramento. I actually live in Lake Tahoe now. I'm up the hill a little bit, but growing up in Sacramento, just so much talent, you know, whether you're baseball, football, basketball, just a lot of talent, a lot of good teachers and a lot of kids that are hungry to make something of themselves. And I think that's what kind of brought so many great players with Dusty, with Jeff Blauser, Vonnie, Ricky Jordan, I mean, you name it, Jeff Yurton, so many guys, so much talent, and it continues to be that way. So it's awesome to be part of that.
0: Well, Fernando, tell us how you got signed. I was looking at a couple of times you didn't sign, and then I guess you went to a Rule 5 draft. Tell me a little bit how you got to be a Seattle Mariner your first couple of years.
16: Well, I started off, obviously, in high school. I had some great years in high school, Valley High School in Sacramento, and I thought I'd get drafted. I signed a letter of intent to University of Oklahoma out of high school, and that didn't pan out. And I wasn't drafted, so I ended up going to JC, and the University of Oklahoma thing didn't. I figured I'd stay in town, and I ended up going to Cosumnes River Junior College to grow up, get my grades, and get my AA degree. And that first year at Cosumnes River College, I led the state in hitting. I think I hit 550 or something that year. It was crazy how it went. I felt kind of like Luis Arraez out there in the junior college level, you know, staying on balls all over the place. But, yeah, that's where it all started. I was drafted by Greg Orr after that year in junior college. Wasn't the right opportunity. I didn't sign. Ended up going to Sac City College the following year, and with Jerry Weinstein, who's and Paul Carmazzi, two guys that are just incredible baseball guys, teachers, and they taught me so much of the game and helped me grow up. I needed to grow up, you know, so you learned about yourself and mature and be a better ball player and a better person. I think that's all where it happened. And I didn't sign out of junior college, got a full scholarship to Arizona State University with Jim Brock, and he helped me a ton. I led the pack in hitting there, 387 my first year. Got drafted in the ninth round with the Mets, and that's where it all started for me. I signed with the New York Mets in 1990, I think it was, and I played a couple minor league years, had some good years with the Mets in A ball, low A in Columbia, South Carolina, and then Florida, Port St. Lucie, Florida was an all-star. And after that year, in 92, the Mets didn't protect me. I needed to be put on the 40-man roster or a team could grab me in the Rule 5 draft, kind of like the what the Giants did with Daniel Susek this past year.
17: Right.
16: Same idea, same draft, same type of deal. And thanks to Jesus and thank God, I was picked by the Seattle Mariners. Woody Woodward called me at 6 in the morning one morning and told me that the Mariners had taken me, and I mean, you can imagine how happy and grateful I was to be part of them. You know, all of a sudden I was going to go from A-ball to the big league camp with the Seattle Mariners. Lou Piniella's my manager. I'm going to be in the clubhouse with King Griffey Jr., Randy Johnson, Norm Charlton, Omar Vizquel. So you can imagine where I was. You know, I was on eggshells. So it was a blessing, and that's where it kind of all started for me. The Mets drafted me, didn't protect me, and then I gratefully made the big league team in 93 with Seattle Mariners.
17: And you look at it, it was a great foundation playing through the Mets system and getting an opportunity with Seattle. But were you always a second baseman? Because most infielders play short, third, other positions, maybe in the outfield. Were you basically a second baseman, or did you play all over?
16: You know what? In college, Bill, I played shortstop at Arizona State. I was an everyday shortstop. I had good feet, obviously, and close to the ground and good hands, and I was a shortstop. But once I got in pro ball, I've always had good, quick hands, and I've always have been really good at keeping my feet on the ground, which makes you quick. And I could turn that double play, and that was my bread and butter. And in the big leagues, that's where it started for me in Seattle. Obviously, we had a gold glove or Omar Vizquel at short, so I played second, and we turned some incredible double plays, and that's kind of where it all started for me. And you know, Bill, being in the big leagues, once you get a taste of the big leagues and once you can look around and you say, man, I belong up here, that gives you a lot of confidence, and that's where it all started for me.
17: It sure does. And playing second base, like you said, you had Omar Vizquel in Seattle. You had Jose Vizcaino back with the Mets, and then you ended up having Jose Valentin. I mean, some great shortstops. And I always ask this, as you get into playing second base, the communication between shortstop and second base, you got to have that flow going at all times. No one worries around the bag, knowing how to hit the bag. Where does that all start?
16: It all starts in practice, just getting reps together and feeding each other and knowing what the tendencies are and recognizing where you're going to have different balls. And, you know, the short, like for me as a second baseman, I had to know what my shortstop strengths were and how he would feed me. Would he lead me? Would he take me behind the bag? What would it be? So everything speeds up in a big league game. So I could really trust it and take chances in a big league game and go out and get balls. And, you know, you end up turning double plays that no one would think you could turn. And man, it's a big help for your ball club and your pitching staff, and just getting reps and tendencies and really, really working a lot with your third baseman, Scott Rowland in St. Louis. I'd take a ton of ground balls and double plays with him. Edgar Renteria with Valentin, with Vizquel, with Ozzie Smith in St. Louis. I mean, just getting reps, and you get the feel of everybody's tendencies. And once you can get that under your belt, man, it makes the game so, so much easier. And obviously, when you get those reps in, the confidence, it just goes through the roof.
17: And that's kind of where I want to go. 2001 and 2002, when you wore your gold gloves, Edgar Renteria was your shortstop, knowing how deep you can go. And back then, they didn't have many shifts. We still shifted on a few players, but nothing like it is in Major League Baseball. When you look at the shortstop, they always had open mouth, closed mouth on different pitches. How important was that for you to communicate on what pitch was supposed to be coming the next time and how you were gradually going to play it?
16: No, that was big. I mean, that's obviously how we play it, who got the bag, who doesn't have the bag, who's going to be there with the pitcher, ground ball to the pitcher, and just knowing, again, what each guy's going to do. And that's the way it's got to be when you're up the middle and when you're going to, you know, game speeds up on you. And guys, at that time when I was playing, guys were trying to take you out big time, you know, sliding into second base. I never forget Ricky Henderson taking me out. And luckily I was up in the air. So when he did hit me, it would hit my body, would go with his body, and you wouldn't, you know, tear anything in your knees. So it's part of the game that you have to know each other's tendencies again and be on top of it and kind of anticipate what's going on before the ground ball or the pitch is even thrown. You, the shortstop, you got to know exactly what can happen, what can take place, and you got to visualize what might happen and be ready to go once it does happen. And that's huge as an infielder with my shortstop or myself at second, leading a double play or starting one or turning one. It's just part of the game, and you got to be ready.
17: National League All-Star Fernando Vina joins me on Sports Phone KNBR. The games change. We all, back in the day, the second baseman shortstops, they blew them each other up. Of course, the big one was with Albert Bell, just blowing you up. You never even saw it. He hit you like a locomotive. those things don't happen anymore because they protect the infielders. A good thing for baseball, or maybe they go back when we played and you had a chance to take guys out. What do you think about both ways?
16: Yeah, I mean, I liked it when I played. I mean, that you had to be, there's an art to turning a double play. There's an art to getting out of there, and there's an art to feeding a shortstop. And I don't know. I just liked it a lot more than these days that you can just kind of, you can sit on the bag and have lunch and turn the double play and you're good to go. You know, it's really, really, there's not a lot of pressure, I guess I would say. So, I liked it when you had to really be quick. You really had to work on your footwork and you really had to, you know, make sure you got your feet. You're only as quick as your feet being down on the ground on the earth. I don't care how quick your hands are. If your feet aren't down, you can't turn a quick double play. That's just the way it is as an infielder. So, you know, I liked it that way. Obviously, they're protecting players these days, and that's the way the game has gone, which is fine. And you make the best out of it, and you still have to have your feet down, and you still want to be quick. And I mean, I think speaking with you, Bill, and part of the Giants, you look at, we'll get there to with Luis Arraez, and man, he's special.
17: Well, you know, that's where I was going to go next. You follow the Giants. You and I spoke earlier about Luis Arraez learning to play second base. I was looking at some of the numbers. 2023, he played with the Marlins at second base, played in 134 games. He really didn't play that many games at second base in the big leagues. And you got to adjust because he played first base with the Padres, a designated hitter. He told Buster Posey, I want to play second base. Ron Washington, one of the best. So they start working together. So far, he has been playing outstanding. And you even commented to me about his footwork, how he throws the ball, how he gets balance. What have you seen out of him so far?
16: Oh, yeah. I mean, and you know, big positive influence is Ron Washington. He's great. He knows exactly what to do to get you right and be the best. So, you know, it surprises me that Luis Arraez wasn't a second baser or didn't play second base in San Diego. I mean, I'm watching him, and to be a great infielder, in my opinion, it all starts from the ground up. Mm-hmm. And you got to have your feet on the ground. And you look at that Luis Arraez, and he's a guy, as an infielder, you always see him. His feet are always close to the ground. He pre-pitches, and everything's always close to the ground. And that's key because you want to make sure when that ball crosses home plate, you want to make sure your feet are down. So as an infielder, you can identify balls. You can kind of get your jumps right or left. And that's the only way to be a gold glover, in my opinion. You got to get your feet down early. And if your feet down early, then you can react and your instincts can take over. And, man, Arraez has been special with that. I've been really keeping a close eye on him all year long, and I've enjoyed watching him play second base. It's been a beauty. And I love the way he smothers the ball with his eyes. You know, at second base, he smothers it defensively. And on the other side of the ball, when he hits, he smothers the ball with his eyes. So it's kind of key for him to be great. You have to smother the ball with your eyes, and he does it both ways. When he hits, his eyes are on the ball after contact. When he fields a ground ball, his eyes are on the ball through the play. He doesn't ever leak. So that's what makes him so good, with his eyes on the ball and his feet always on the ground, and he has taken off. He's a special guy for me.
17: That's a great point, Fernando, especially watching the ball. When you always say, watch the ball into your glove, watch the ball hit the bat, it's always your eye contact. And one of the other things I've noticed is that slow roller where you're trying to barehand it. One of the tough plays because, A, you're coming in from second base, and you got to throw an angle to first base. How hard is that to do?
16: That's a tough play, but again, it all starts with your footwork. If you're ready before the play even starts and you're visualizing and thinking about maybe that play happening, you can do that. And I've really been, again, keying on Arraez, and he's ready. He's ready to go for any type of play. So when you're able to do that, you're able to get good jumps and your instincts take over and you're able to round a ball like that. And when you keep your eye on the ball and he smothers it with this, I like to always tell kids, and George Kistel would help me. God bless him. Rest in peace. He would help me so much and really, you know, push me to always almost like swallow the ball with my eyes as much as I could. And that would help me make that routine play and never make those cheap errors anymore. And once I started doing that, I started winning gold gloves. And I see a lot of that with Arraez, with Luis. He's a special player offensively and defensively because he swallows the ball with his eyes. He just takes it all in. He doesn't take anything for granted. And when you do that, you won't make cheap errors. and you also make great plays, and that's what he's really showing. And it all starts, again, with from the ground up, his feet are down early, he's able to visualize, and he's in a good balanced position before the ball's even hit, so he can react, and boy, has he reacted this year.
17: Fernando Vigna joining me for a few more minutes on Sports Phone KMBR. Some of the managers you played for, you mentioned Lou Piniella, Tony La Russa, Dallas Green, Phil Gardner, the late Phil Gardner, Alan Trammell, some fantastic players as managers, as well as leaders. What'd you get out of most of these managers?
16: No, I was blessed to be able to have these type of managers, starting with Lou in the big leagues. He was tough on rookies, and he taught me a lot. I mean, you know, you had to be fired up. You had to be ready to go. When you made mistakes, he didn't mess around. He let you hear about it, and he taught me and helped me grow up. Lou was great. Tony La Russa was special. I mean, he's just an incredible, knowledgeable guy, and he would run through a wall for you. So as a player, you always want to run through a wall for Tony. Phil Gardner the same way. These guys are just, you know, they love the game, and they're so knowledgeable and just cerebral towards the game. And with all of them, Dallas Green also with the Mets, I mean, these guys just were able to command a room, and they led a room. And when guys take you under their wing, and they let you know how much they care about you and your family and how what you're doing on a baseball field, it just kind of inspires you as a player to keep digging and be the best you can be. So these guys, I was blessed to have these leaders. Alan Trammell also, I mean, they're all incredible players also and Hall of Fame guys. And when you have those guys backing you and supporting you and putting you in the lineup, man, it was a special feeling.
17: Well, Fernando, after 12 years, your batting average was about .285, 116 stolen bases. But these next two numbers really influenced me on how you played the game. 194 doubles, 49 triples. The speed you had and the instinct running the bases was exceptional. You worked at it a lot, but it was the instinct once you hit that ball, how you cut the corners. How was it with you when you did that and you knew exactly the instinct of going for two or going for three? That's all embedded in you. How did you learn to do it, and how did you perform so well?
16: You know, Bill, I practiced it. I had a lot of reps of working on cutting the bags, working on how I rounded the bag, where I hit the bag. You know, I always made sure. I remember Lou Brock helping me a ton in St. Louis. From you know, going down the first base line on a bunt, on a close play, you don't ever want to hit the top of the bag. You always want to make sure you hit the front edge of the bag, and that made a big difference with being safe and out on a lot of plays. Same when I would hit a double, you know, you learn how to round the bag, where you would hit it. You'd want to push off that corner, so it would give you a little push off to the next bag, and you know, it just taught you how to be a good base runner, and you had to practice it. You had to get your reps in, and I mean, I had two inside the park home runs. I had the first one at Pac Bell Park, or you know, with the Giants. I hit the first inside the park home run ever there. I think Ichiro was the second guy, and I hit the first one at Miller Park in Milwaukee also. So these are things that, you know, you had to take pride in it. You had to work on them, and they were important to me. I wanted to be a overall great player. You know, I tried. You never know if you can be, but you try to be the best you can be. I didn't want to leave anything out there. So I really worked hard on my base running, on my leads, my secondaries, how I cut the bag, like you said, Bill. Defensively and offensively, I tried to be the best I could. I just wanted to try to be a complete ball player so I could help all the teams that I played on the most possible way that I can, because I was blessed. Thank you, Jesus, for giving me the ability to play this game. And I had to, you know, you just got to get reps in. You got to practice it. And that's what made me so much better.
17: Fernando, what a great pleasure to talk to you today. So a lot of things on defense, and you were superb in defense, and you had a good offensive career also. But when you take a look at the whole thing, I just want to congratulate you on 12 years in the major leagues. That's tough to do, and you did a great job to play in baseball.
16: Yeah, thank you, Bill. I appreciate that very much. I had, played almost 13 years, and I was able to do it at a high level. And again, I was blessed, and I never took anything for granted. And to this day, I keep digging and be the best person I could be and the best ball player I was. And I keep going. And nowadays, I like to look at guys and watch guys and key in on guys like Arise. And I mean, he's going to be a platinum player, I believe, this year, because he's going to win that batting title. And he's going to be a Gold Glover. So that's a special, special guy. And I'm excited to keep watching him and listening to you, Bill, with your interviews and your shows. I'm very appreciative.
17: Well, Fernando, thank you for your time. That was Fernando Vigna on Sports Phone KMBR. More coming up right here on K&B.
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0: All right, back on Sports Phone KNBR with Bill Lassie. Great interview with Fernando Vina, good friend of mine. And, you know, like I said, we talk a lot during the season, and he loves listening to all my interviews. And he really wanted to talk about Luis Arraez. He just loves watching him play, and as you could tell, is hard in watching to him. And it was great. It was just great to hear him. And I hope coaches out there and players out there listen to him, because there was a lot of insight about how to become a good infielder. And he's got two gloves on his mantle, so he definitely knows what he's talking about. So the Giants win today 18-3. Not much from the Cubs. So I kind of talked to a good friend of mine, Jesse Rogers, one of the great insiders, MLB.com. You see him on ESPN. You see him on Baseball Tonight. Really insight about the Cubs. So I talked to him earlier today also to get an insight about what the Cubs are about. They win 10, they lose 10, they win 10. They're about a 500 team overall. So I sit down with him, and we're going to talk a little about Cubs coming up next. So we'll learn a little bit about the 2026 Chicago Cubs, in which the Giants have two more games this weekend. And then the Cubs come to Oracle Park next weekend. So five more games with the Cubs. You're going to know a little bit more about them as I sit down with Jesse Rogers. That's coming up next right here on Sports Phone KNBR.
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31: 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But are they safe? And do they really work? Well, first, let's talk about actual magnesium. That's an essential mineral that is needed for more than 300 different processes in the body, according to one dietitian. And most people get enough of it simply from the foods they eat. Now, if you're not getting enough, there are a few different types of supplements you can try. But as always, you should talk to your doctor before starting any new medication or supplement, whether it's prescription or over the counter. Now, when it comes to the science, we looked into this, and I gotta say, there's not a lot of strong evidence that magnesium supplements will actually help you sleep. They might help you manage pain, they might help you lower your stress levels, or work to get your muscles to relax. And maybe it's those things then that help you get some better sleep. I'm Dr. Sanjay Gupta, helping you live a better life.
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0: 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I'm joined with a guest who writes for ESPN.com, and he follows the Chicago Cubs. Let's bring in Jesse Rogers. Jesse, how are you today?
16: Good to be with you, Bill. I'm doing great.
0: Jesse, last year the Cubs finished 92-70. They lost Kyle Tucker, but they added Alex Bregman. Tell me a little bit about the Cubs this early in the season.
16: Yeah, I mean, it's been a really streaky team, as I'm sure everybody knows that's following baseball this season, because they've won 10 games in a row twice and then lost 10 games in a row. It's funny how it landed on 10 each time, not 9 or 11. And it's very different than last year when they got to 92 wins. It was much less streaky. It was very 2 out of 3 win type series and things like that. Here it's been very different, very extreme, which is harder to that. And certainly the fan base is kind of, and I think a lot of us, especially offensively, are asking that question as well. To summarize their offense, it is deep when it's going well, but it's not top heavy. It doesn't have a lot of slug. It doesn't have a Schwarber or an Ohtani or someone like that in it to kind of carry the day when the rest of the lineup is slumping. And so that's why I think you've seen some extremes offensively with this team.
0: Jesse, Craig Counsell starting his second full year as a Cubs manager. How's he been doing writing these lineups up, like you say? And the same thing about the pitching staff. The pitching staff has been inconsistent also.
16: Yeah, well, they've had injuries in the pitching staff, so you really can't blame Counsell for that. They lost their number one starter, their number two starter, Matthew Boyd. He's due back very soon. Back was Justin Steele. He's been delayed after Tommy John arms available. It's also tough on a manager when veteran hitters aren't producing to the back of their baseball card. Number one on that list probably is Alex Bregman, who is hitting two. But it's a lot of singles and not a lot of slug there. It's lineup, it's wide, a lot of slug. There are some guys that hit home runs, of course. Ian Happ has 13. But he's been trying to find the right combo to kind of unlock it again. But, you know, veteran players have to just produce. That's the bottom line. You can move them around, give them a day off. Eventually, your star players have to produce. And that just hasn't happened consistently, Bill. And that's been a problem for the Cubs. So he's certainly pulling on his hair for sure.
0: Jesse, Pete Strong, PCA. I love it when the crowd starts chanting that. He's had in this lineup. What have you seen out of him that he is not producing the numbers that we expect him to see?
16: He's actually been one of their better hitters. So maybe the bar is low. You know, if you look at on base and things like that, he's improving. You remember, Bill, he's only 24 years old.
0: Right.
16: He's got a lot of talent, a lot of athleticism. If I told you I don't worry about PCA, that might surprise you, but that's kind of how I feel. He provides a ton on defense. He's twitchy. He's going to run into some home runs. He hit one the other night against the A's. And, you know, he's leading off these days. That's a lot of pressure on him. And I actually think he's been giving better at bats than some of the veterans on the team. So just, you got to give it some time with young players. I think PCA's numbers will increase. Already his on-base percentage has gone up compared to last year. So I actually think he's coming along just fine.
1: Just looking at his batting average, hitting a little over 240, but you're absolutely right. 8 RBIs, 12 stolen bases. He is getting on base and driving in runs. I just looked at that batting average. I think he's a lot better, but I think you're right. Waiting a little longer into the season as June and July comes around, I think he'll start getting a lot better with the at-bats.
16: Yeah, and the walks are up. That's a key number for any hitter. If the walks are going up, that means you're seeing the zone well, and eventually you're going to be swinging at some hitters' pitches. So, yeah, I think as pitchers learn that he's not going to chase as much, he'll get some better pitches to hit.
1: When you look at overall numbers, the team is hitting about 238, middle of the crowd of 30 teams. You start looking at earned run average, the same thing, around 17th overall in 30 teams. And then you look at the record, 500. It seems like it all pans out.
16: Yeah, isn't that all, funny how that all works? Like, over time, you end up where you should be. Run differential tells a story. So even if you're winning 10 in a row and losing 10 in a row, it doesn't really matter about the streaks. Where are you in this moment? And they are playing like a 500-ish team, which is kind of shocking considering the expectations and the start they did get off to. They went 20-3 over a span of 23 games early that vaulted them into first place. And since then, it's been downhill. So, yeah, these are all issues and very surprising to Cub fans. And the other thing, Bill, is you're just not sure, you know, what the way out of it is. One way is to get healthy on the mound, I suppose. Matthew Boyd, Edward Cabrera have been out. Get them back, and maybe you can win some games on the mound rather than relying on your offense.
1: Jesse Rogers joining me on Sports Phone KMBR. You look at the NL Central, all five teams are 500 or better. Something very unusual as we start the month of June. You've seen pretty much all these teams. Are they pretty equal to what the Cubs can throw out there?
16: Well, the Cubs should be better than a couple of them. They're just not showing it. I mean, St. Louis has been the big surprise to me. I just didn't think they'd have sort of the experience or wherewithal or depth to stay in the race this long. But they have. I'm not sure that they can for 6 months, but so far they have. The team on the rise is the Pittsburgh Pirates. I didn't really believe in them in February and March, but they have waves of pitching they can throw at you, and their hitting is just good enough. They're scoring more lately than ever, and Connor Griffin, you know, is getting his feet under him. So Pittsburgh's the team to watch. They're playing well right now. I think Cincinnati is who they are. I don't love that team. I think they have holes. I think St. Louis will regress. It's the Cubs and to me, the Pirates to battle behind the Brewers, because right now I can't see anybody catching the Brewers. Of course, things change over the course of weeks, but right now Milwaukee looks like the same old Milwaukee Brewers, a dominant team.
1: Jesse, we talked a little bit about 2025 earlier, but the Cubs seem to play better at Wrigley Field than on the road. Their winning percentage is a lot higher. Is it just home field advantage when it comes talking about them playing in Wrigley?
16: Yeah, I guess so. I mean, look, Bill, they won 15 in a row. Now they've lost their last 8, so at home. So it's hard to know, at least going into the weekend, they'd lost 8 in a row. It's hard to know exactly, you know, where that lies. But in general, I think Craig Counsell's done a good job of capturing what advantages you can have at Wrigley Field and playing to those advantages. There's a couple pitchers that really do well when the wind's blowing in. Not as well when it's blowing out. I think the offense can adjust to that, the climate and the temperature and the wind better than the opposing team. So I think they've done well in that category. But look, if you're not hitting, it doesn't matter where you're playing. And right now, they're not hitting very well.
1: A couple more minutes with Jesse Rogers. Of course, you can read his work at ESPN.com following the Chicago Cubs. Looking at the weekend series, do you believe Jordan Wicks might get a start? It looks like Jameson Taillon will be one of them also. What have you seen in this probable pitchers for Saturday and Sunday?
16: Yeah, I don't think Wicks is coming back up. They sent him down, and he's had troubles. I don't think it's going to be him. You know, Matthew Boyd's got one more rehab start, so he's not going to be back for the weekend either. So, you know, their options have been Cabrera, who's coming back from a blister, Javier Assad, Craig Council mentioned earlier in the week. That's a right-hander who's in the minors right now. They're kind of saving him potentially for this weekend. So I think Assad could be the guy that's not in the mix that could get into the mix. But Wicks had his chances, and they optioned him quickly because he struggled in two starts.
1: Yeah, Jameson Taillon's been pitching pretty well. The big number that jumps at me is the home runs given up, 20 home runs. But in one of those starts against the White Sox, he gave up 5 home runs in one game. What have you seen out of the right-hander?
16: Yeah, he's aging a little bit, Bill, and so his stuff isn't as sharp as it once was, which means he needs to be sharper. He's a first-pitch strike kind of guy, and if he gets behind hitters, watch out. The home runs are coming. He's a fly ball guy. When the wind's blowing in, he'll have good outings, which he did earlier this week. When it's blowing out, it's trouble for him. It really is trouble. So the stuff is 93, 94, not 96, 97. So he can be gotten to, but he's still smart. He's still crafty. And if he gets his first pitch strike over, he'll be a good pitcher. If he's behind guys, the home runs come. That's the bottom line, Bill.
1: Jesse, you look at the Cubs bullpen, a couple of young arms, a couple of veteran arms. Who pops out at you as possibly a couple of best relievers?
16: I mean, Daniel Palencia, the closer. He was the hero for Team Venezuela in the WBC, really gained confidence there. They've had trouble getting him the ball, but he is their best arm. You know, maybe Council should deploy him in the eighth inning in a big moment rather than just waiting for the ninth. That's a possibility. Other than that, they've had some mixing and matching. I mean, Phil Maton is a name. He got a good contract, but he hasn't been very good. So they've gone to, you know, kind of journeyman like Jacob Webb for a right-hander. Hobie Milner's been good from the left side. But they've been searching for right-handers because Maton's been struggling. They've had some injuries. Hunter Harvey's not even pitched for the Cubs. He's on the shelf. But Maton's been the one guy that's really been puzzling because normally he can spin the ball really well. But when it's not spinning right, man, it'll flutter into the zone and becomes a cookie for hitters to hit.
1: Well, Jesse, thanks for the preview for the Cubs. Should be an interesting weekend series. The weather's got a big question mark on it. But it's always a pleasure talking to you, my friend.
16: Bill, pleasure talking to you, and I hope you're doing well. Take care.
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0: Welcome back to Sports Phone KNBR as we close out a Friday night. 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First pitch tomorrow, 11:20, right here on KNBR. Landon Roop against Ben Brown. Two right-handers going at each other. I want to thank my guests today, Dave Tobner from the SF Gate, Fernando Vina, a two-time Gold Glove winner, National League All-Star, Jesse Rogers from MLB.com, and Dennis Pelfrey, the Richmond Flying Squirrels manager. You can hear all those on the KNBR podcast if you miss any of those after the show. I want to thank my producer, Ryan McCarthy. Did another great job, Ryan. And tomorrow we're going to do it again on the Extra Inning Postgame Show. Following the game, we'll be right back here on KNBR. Two great guests tomorrow. I sit down with Carson Wisenhunt, having a fabulous year in AAA. Just got the Minor League Pitcher of the Month Award for month of May. And then I sit down with the Chicago Cub Hall of Famer, and that's Derek Lee. Derek Lee's from Sacramento, a two-time All-Star, World Series champion, three-time Gold Glove winner. Two great interviews tomorrow after the game on the Extra Inning Postgame Show. Have a great rest of the Friday. I'm Bill Lasky. We'll talk to you tomorrow. More coming up right here on KNBR, the sports leader.
3: 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If we win one today, that's two in a row. We win one tomorrow, that's called a winning streak. It has happened before.
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5: You can't stop him. The only thing he can't do is play defense. I give him that. And but I mean, besides that, he's a bad man right there. Another thing, man, I think Brunson is too young. The Mavericks went there 2 years ago, but they lost against a better team, I think, against Boston. But yeah, man, I love y'all show. Y'all have a good night. Have a best day.
8: I appreciate it. So let me answer the first portion of that. I have not called Wemby the GOAT, but I think you're largely referring to Linnell, who hosts the show on Monday through Wednesday, who has not been shy about his feelings on Victor Wembanyama. But I do think it is worth pointing out that he is put in these sorts of conversations because of who he is. We've known that this kid was going to be a dominating force in the NBA since the age of 16, which is a very, very, very few group of people that can say that, right? LeBron, we knew at 16 that he was going to be dominating in the NBA. And then, honestly, you didn't know about Michael Jordan at that age. You knew he was going to be good. You didn't know about Magic at that age. You didn't know about Larry. You didn't know about Kareem Abdul-Jabbar, because if you talk to anyone that's a basketball historian, they're largely going to tell you that Lew Alcindor was the best high school basketball player that they've ever seen. So we knew about Kareem at that age, but it's a very few and far between kind of player that you know at the age of 16 is going to be really, really good. But because we've known that, and because he was hyped up as this guy that was going to be franchise changing, and because he is 22 years old playing his first NBA Finals, I don't think it's a bad thing to put him on a pedestal, and I don't think it's a bad thing for him to receive the criticism that he is receiving. In fact, that's kind of what you should be aiming for. Only the greats get criticized. You know who we're not criticizing? Dudes that we don't care about. We hold him up to a certain standard because we realize that if everything goes super, super awesome in his career, he's going to be in these conversations as one of the greatest players that has ever played. It's also a very unique opportunity for a guy in today's modern, like hyper-modern age of the

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2: 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Totally understand. It's a very weird position, and there's still a lot of numbers to suggest that paying a running back a high-value contract is not the smartest thing long-term. Maybe a safety. Like, I don't know the way I want to pay a safety. Big-time money. I get that. Not a premium position. I feel like negotiating with a quarterback is pretty easy. Hey, we like you. You like us? Cool. Let's work this out pretty quickly here. You're not skimping. There's no language in the contract that makes it idiotic for somebody to sign. Those things don't exist. The contract negotiating should be pretty simple. And if they're not going to do that, they're going to be in a hellhole for years to come. You got to keep your quarterback. You got to keep Baker Mayfield. Even if you don't think he is, his ceiling gets you to a championship, his ceiling is significantly better than anything else that is currently on that roster. And if you don't take advantage of that, somebody else will. Got a text message saying, what about Baker Mayfield in Pittsburgh? You're telling me Pittsburgh wouldn't be pulling the trigger on that? You know Aaron Rodgers isn't going to be here next year. They clearly don't love Will Howard that much. They say they love Will Howard. They don't love Will Howard. They don't believe that they should ever be. You don't tank in football. It's not a thing. But the Pittsburgh Steelers carry themselves in a way where drafting in the top 10 is not a thing. We don't do it. Too great of an organization, not happening. Because of that, if Baker Mayfield hits the open market, which if he hits the open market, like right now if you're Tampa Bay, you're getting him on a discount. If he hits the open market, you are not going to get him for anywhere near as good of a price. He's not going to give you, and it's not even a hometown discount, but he's not going to give you the benefit of the doubt. You want to keep him off the open market because once he gets to the open market and somebody like a Pittsburgh comes calling and you're like, well, I could love to play for Pittsburgh. And they're going to give me how much money? They'd be sick. Are you kidding me? All the history and the colors. Oh, it's great. Or somebody like maybe not Pittsburgh. What's Dak Prescott's future like? If the Cowboys have a tough year, they going to want to pay Dak Prescott? Because how much better is Dak Prescott than Baker Mayfield? The answer is not that much, if at all. I don't know that he is. I've seen Baker have more success in the NFL at various points than Dak has. It's like a sliding scale almost. But I don't know that Dak is monumentally better than Baker Mayfield. And eventually the Jones family is going to get their head out of the rear end and realize that paying a quarterback $60 million, even with the adjusted cap, is not the smartest thing in the world. And if you can get out of that contract, why would you not get out of that contract? So if Dak has another bad year, and that could be bad for just his play, it could be bad because of injuries. It feels like there's been a couple of years of his in what you would consider to be his prime that have been lost to injuries. If that ends up being the case, why would you not take a swing on Baker Mayfield? I mean, think about all of the teams that are not going to be in position to draft like your Arch Mannings, Lenore Sellers, whoever you think is going to be the best quarterback in

0: the upcoming NFL draft, they're not going to be in that position. Some of these teams, why would you not go out there and get a Baker Mayfield? I don't think Mayfield's a championship level quarterback. I don't, but I do think he is good enough to get a long-term deal if your idea of success is winning and getting to the postseason. And I don't know that Tampa Bay has banners, but and if they do have banners, getting your NFC South banner and things of that nature. I think ultimately a deal is going to get resolved by the time we get to the start of week number one. But the fact that Baker Mayfield is out here saying this publicly does lead me to believe that the conversation is not nearly as friendly as you might think for a guy that's been as good for them as he has been over the course of 3 years, where it felt like when he took over, they didn't even know that they were in position to win. They were just taking a swing on a guy whose name they knew. Maybe their kid was a fan at Oklahoma, and they just took a swing, and he's ended up being a pretty good quarterback. I'm Denton Day. I'm sitting in for Josh Graham here on Westwood One Sports Night on Westwood One Sports. You can tweet me at The Denton Day. Our talk and text line, 310-840-4910, 310-840-4910. Game two of the NBA Finals is in the books, and I'll tell you why exactly I'm disappointed with Victor Wembanyama's performance for the second game in a row. We do it next on Westwood One Sports Night.
1: The University of Texas has won the Women's College World Series, sweeping Texas Tech in the championship series. It's the Longhorns' second title in program history, having now won back-to-back years. Westwood One Sports.
2: 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It appears by its own numbers, the U.S. government seems insolvent. It's reported that the Treasury shows about $6 trillion in assets and over $47 trillion in liabilities. Add it all up, and it looks like the U.S. owes more than $130 trillion it doesn't have. 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

0: All right, back here at Wrigley Field in Chicago, Joe Rizzo alongside FP Santangelo, and we are going to have baseball for you. The Giants and Cubs were supposed to get started 45 minutes ago, but a weather delay pushing the start time back 1 hour. It never really rained all that much here on the north side of Chicago, but the forecast here for the afternoon, it wasn't looking good. With some heavy rain and thunderstorms, and there is certainly still a chance of some rain rolling through, but FP, obviously the folks here with the Cubs and Major League Baseball feel good enough that even if we have some wet weather, that hopefully it isn't enough to stop this game as we progress today.
1: I'm just glad they're playing, man. I mean, the atmosphere here has been a party for about an hour. The place has been packed. It's Friday Night Baseball at Wrigley Field, and we're really excited to get this one going. We'll see how Robbie Ray does. He's been scuffled a little bit lately. Giants need a big one out of him, but I think the theme for this team in this series is pound the strike zone. The Cubs are a lot like the Brewers.
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3: 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Way back there. 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
1: They command the strike zone. They don't go out of the strike zone. They walk a lot. They have more power than the Milwaukee Brewers. And you know, I don't think the wind's going to be a big factor today. Doesn't look like it's blowing very hard. I could get you the exact number here in a second. But, you know, even when it's still at Wrigley like this, this is a small ballpark. And, Joe, I was down the field earlier talking to Tony Vitello. And I said, hey, Skipper, look at the outfield bleachers. Look how close these people are to you. I mean, it seems like they're sitting right on top of you. So just the best place in the world for baseball. And hopefully the Giants can keep things rolling and keep that momentum. They're going for three in a row here today.
2: I know Tony's excited to be managing here today. He's spent a lot of time in this ballpark, coming to games as a fan, and now here he is in uniform as the San Francisco Giants skipper. And yeah, there's a lot to like about what happened in the back half of that Brewers series. And Tony Vitello on our pregame chat, he did mention that maybe it could be a good thing you get the Brewers before the Cubs, and that the Cubs kind of similar in how they grind out a lot of at-bats. They have drawn more walks than any team in baseball this year. That's going to be a challenge for Robbie Ray and this entire Giants pitching staff this weekend, which certainly struggled with walks in that Brewers series. It's just kind of been a funny year for this Cubs ball club. I mean, they were playing as well as anybody through April and the first part of May. They won 15 games in a row in this ballpark at one point. And until they walked off the A's here last night, they had dropped 8 straight here at Wrigley. Which, I don't know about you, kind of makes me a little uneasy, because you know this Cubs team, very talented, and 1 through 9 in their lineup, so many guys that could beat you, you know, eventually they're going to turn things back around. So it'll be a good test, a good challenge for this Giants team these next 3 days.
1: Okay, you got to watch out for Pete Crow Armstrong. He's out right now, 5 for his last 13 with a couple homers in this homestand, .385 average. Had the walk-off hit, his first ever last night. And then, you know, Michael Bush has had a nice year, too. So there's some good hitters in this lineup. When they were struggling, they weren't hitting with runners in scoring position. They weren't getting the big hits. And it was the offense that was the problem. So we'll see how that plays out here in this series against the Giants pitching. And I know all Giants fans are saying, throw strikes. I mean, these guys aren't out there trying to throw balls. I mean, they're trying to throw quality strikes. You can't just lay it down the middle. But I think it all starts with more of a mindset. Like, I'm going to be aggressive. I'm going to be offensive on the mound, and I'm going to bring the game to you. I'm going to dictate the tempo, the pace, the count, the pitch, and you're going to have to hit my stuff versus, I've been seeing a little bit of a defensive approach from the pitchers lately where they're scared to go, not scared, but hesitant to go into the strike zone.
2: We're about 12 minutes away from first pitch. It'll end up being a one-hour delay. But we're getting close here to Giants baseball, the Giants and the Cubs. We talk about hot hitters. How about the two back-to-back in the Giants lineup right now? It'll be Jung-Hoo Lee hitting fifth again today. Bryce Eldridge right behind him in the sixth hole. Lee will bring a 12-game hitting streak into play and is batting .655 on this road trip. Bryce Eldridge, a mere .522 on the trip, plus he's drawn a lot of walks. Fun to have those two back-to-back in this lineup right now.
1: With Jung-Hoo, we're sitting up here going, where is this hit going? It's not that easy. He's just flipping base hits in all sort of varieties and fashions to all fields, firm, soft, flipping them out there. Are we getting close to the National Anthem?
2: I think we are.
1: All right, Joe, throw it down to the National Anthem, and then I'll read some stuff on the way back.
2: All right, so here we go. National Anthem at Wrigley Field. We're almost ready for baseball. The Giants and the Cubs.

Well, that got everybody fired up. A fine rendition on the electric guitar. A little Jimi Hendrix action before we start this one here at Wrigley Field. That was a national anthem. Obviously, it's sponsored by El Camino Health, where togethering is the path toward healing. Love how much the fans were into that. 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First for the visiting San Francisco Giants, they're 25-38 on the year. Fourth place, National League West, 15 games back of the Dodgers. Here's Tony Vitello's lineup for game one. Leading off in left field, Casey Schmidt. He had a three-glove day yesterday. Started in left, went to short, then went to first. He's a leadoff hitter. He's a DH. He hits fourth. He does everything for the Giants, the super utility man. Batting second at first base, Rafi Devers. He had a rough series in Milwaukee, just 1-for-17. He'll look to turn that around here in Chicago. Batting third at second base, Luis Arraez, 325 on the year. Batting fourth at shortstop, Willie Adames. Hitting fifth in right field, Joe just told you all the numbers. He's 24-for-46 in his 12-game hitting streak, 4-for-5 yesterday. Jung Hoo Lee. Say it with me. Jung Hoo Lee. Get the chant going in your car. Batting sixth, the designated hitter, Bryce Elder, is 286. The average is up to 286. I think he started this road trip on the interstate, and now he's hitting 286. Batting seventh at third base, Matt Chapman. He's starting to come around a little bit. 3-for-5 yesterday with a couple RBIs. Batting eighth and doing the catching, Daniel Susak, 5-for-8 in the Brewers series. Batting ninth in center.

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2: Dansby Swanson, he's hitting 184 on the season. So that's Horner, Crow Armstrong, Bregman, Suzuki, Hap Kelly, Bush, Amaya, Swanson for the Chicago Cubs. And on the mound today for the Cubs, Edward Cabrera. Cabrera 3-2 with a 4 on the year. Last start on May 20th against the Brewers. He gave up 4 runs on 4 hits. The changeup is his pitch, so you got to lay off it. He can be wild. So if the Giants hitters are patient today, they might work some walks off the right-hander for the Cubs. The umpires for today's game, Alex Tosse is behind the plate. William Traynor is at first base. Andy Fletcher is the crew chief. He is at second. Corey Blazer is at third base. Should I read the disclaimer right now? Might as well. We got lots of time. 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Justice takes more than a fighter. 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This copyrighted broadcast is presented by authority of the San Francisco Giants and may not be reproduced or retransmitted in any form. The accounts and descriptions of this game may not be disseminated without the express written consent of the San Francisco Giants. Lineups are being exchanged at home plate right now. Tony Vitello out for the Giants. Craig Counsell, manager of the Cubs, standing there too. They're exchanging the cards, going over the ground rules. Craig Counsell is telling them the wind's blowing out. If you hit it over the fence, it's a home run. Those are the ground rules today. Get the ball in the air. All right, Joe, I've talked enough. It's your turn. Go.
3: Okay. Well, this is a fun environment, great place to be and catch a ball game. It's a packed house here on this Friday afternoon, even the wet weather not deterring these fans here on the north side of Chicago. It's going to end up being about a 1 hour weather delay. And, you know, we were checking the forecast throughout the morning hours. We were wondering, it could be 2, 3, 4 hours maybe before they were going to get this game started. So it hasn't been nearly as bad as what was originally thought in terms of the weather, at least so far. It is the Midwest. Things can change rapidly around here. But the Cubs are about to take the field. That's a good thing as the Giants continue this long road trip.
2: Yeah, a bunch of kids just took the field. They're standing at each position. The Cubs have yet to take the field. So I would say the average range between 6 and maybe 12. So there's one in center, one in right, one in left, shortstop, second, third. And my first thought was the Giants will slaughter these guys. Is this the team they're playing today? There's a cute little 6-year-old girl standing at shortstop. She better be able to pick it because Casey Schmidt's ready to hit.
3: Well,
2: I'm taking the over.
3: Yeah. Like our chances today. First meeting of the year between the Giants and the Cubs. These teams are going to see a lot of each other. The Giants are going to play this Cubs team 6 times over the next 10 days. 3 games here at Wrigley Field. Day games today and tomorrow. An unusual night game to finish up a series. A nationally televised game here on Sunday. And then the Cubs will be in San Francisco at Oracle Park for a 3-game weekend series. And that'll be next weekend as part of the next Giants homestand. Well, the Cubs behind Edward Cabrera have now taken the field. The youngsters get the chance maybe to get an autograph and a high five. And as we look down and Casey Schmidt's getting ready to hit, we also see the Giants' new third base coach, Gary Pettis, just emerged out of the Giants' first base dugout and jogging out to his spot, coaching at third for the first time in a Giants uniform. He's wearing the number 81. And this is a real big deal for Gary Pettis. Been a longtime third base coach with the Houston Astros. He's coached in the major leagues for 22 seasons, but he's an Oakland native. He grew up a Giants fan. He idolized Willie Mays. He would wear the number 20.

0: 24 in his playing days. This has to be a cool day and a great moment for him.
1: It is. Everybody's focusing on Gary Pettis as a third base coach, but he brings value to this organization in the sense that he was a Gold Glove center fielder. You got two young center fielders in Cox and Gilbert. And he could steal a base, so he knows a lot about the stolen base, which is something the Giants haven't done a lot of this year. So now you got a guy that can help you on defense. He can help you on the base pass. And, oh, yeah, he's also a third base coach. So, and he looks good in that uniform. I talked to him last night after the game, and he's super excited to be wearing the orange and black.
0: Well, at long last, we are ready for baseball here from Wrigley Field. Giants lone trip this season here to the north side of Chicago. Giants 3-4 on this long road trip. Dropped 2 out of 3 in Denver to the Rockies. Split the 4 games in Milwaukee. And now ready to open up this 3-game series. Cabrera high atop the mound. Casey Schmidt stands in from the right side. And the first pitch of the ball game is a little high. Ball one. Of course, yesterday, Casey Schmidt hit the first pitch for a home run. And that is kind of how it went for the Giants offensively yesterday. 20 hits and 12 runs as Schmidt grounds one foul. Casey Schmidt is the leadoff batter, sponsored by Ayala, Morgan, and Bazard. When you've been injured in an auto accident, you don't just need an attorney. You need a heavy hitter. Contact Ayala, Morgan, and Bazard. Here's a slider low and away. And now 2-1 to Schmidt. Casey's home run yesterday was his team-leading and career-high 13th of the year as he fouls this one back over the screen. Also tops on the Giants with 35 runs batted in, 282 average, 844 OPS. It's been an all-star caliber first half for Casey Schmidt as he takes high. That fastball at 98. Cabrera throws hard. You know, as FP mentioned, he can certainly get wild at times. And Schmidt has worked a full count. Now the 3-2. Schmidt swings, grounds it sharply, but right to short. A step to his left. Swanson will glove it. Throws on to first for the out. 1-0-4 off the bat there for Schmidt. But he's retired.
1: Cabrera has 20 walks in 54 innings pitched. He left his last start on May 20th with a blister on his throwing hand, so he went on the IL, and he's had blister history, so we'll keep an eye on that here today.
0: Yeah, so this is his first start in 16 days. It did not require a rehab assignment, as Rafi Devers takes a curve for a strike. But Giants hitters are going to see an upper 90s fastball and a changeup low to mid-90s. As Devers swings and pops it foul to the left, strike two. The time and temp are sponsored by Kalshi. Kalshi, trade on anything, even the game. 2:20 Central Time, so a 1 hour delay. And it's a muggy 78 degrees as Devers swings and misses, strike three. 97 low and in. Devers strikes out on 3 pitches, 2 gone. Cubs defensively, and this is a real strong defense. There's former Gold Glovers all over the diamond. They've got Amaya doing the catching. Bush at first, Horner at second, Swanson at short with Bregman at third. The outfield of Happ in left, Crow Armstrong in center, and Suzuki in right. There is a strike to Luis Arraez, batting third in the order for the Giants again today. A one, and that misses in. But you've got former Gold Glovers at second base, shortstop, third base, left field, center field. Pete Crow Armstrong in center. About as elite as it gets out there. As Arraez swings, drives one out to deep right. Well struck. Suzuki back at the track. It is off the bottom of the wall. Suzuki will dig it out of the ivy as Arraez heading for second. And he is in standing there with a two-out double.
1: Hit number 77 on the year for Luis Arraez. 77. And that was his 13th double, and he crushed it. It one hopped into the ivy in right field where the fence goes back a little bit more, and it stuck in the ivy, and Suzuki had to go get it out of the weeds.
0: So the first hit for the Giants today, and now Willy Adames with a runner at second. And he takes a slider way outside for ball one. Giants trying to pick up right where they left off yesterday. 12 runs on the board in that 12-9 win in Milwaukee. Cabrera's set, the 1-0. And there's a strike to Adames. Great crowd here on this Friday afternoon. A gray day here in Chicago. Some rain off and on throughout the morning. Now the pitch. Adames breaks his bat, grounds it foul, wide of third. And now the count at a ball and two strikes. We're coming to you live from the Chukchansey Gold Resort and Casino broadcast booth. Giants baseball on the radio. These teams meeting for the first time this year. Giants trying to win three games in a row for the first time since May 10th through the 12th. Taking on a Cubs team that has actually really been struggling here of late. Chicago got off to a great start this year, had one of the best records in baseball. And then they lost, just kind of out of nowhere, 10 games in a row. Now the pitch to Adames, and he starts to go on a curve in the dirt. They'll appeal, but no swing, says first base umpire William Traynor. And even though the Cubs did win a thriller here last night, came back in the ninth inning, a four-run rally to beat the A's. Chicago only 4-14 in their last 18 games. As Adames swings and again grounds it foul past third.
1: Willie trying to pass a baton to the hottest hitter on the planet, Jung-Hoo Lee, on deck. He'd also like to knock in his buddy, Luis Arraez, in the meantime.
0: Adames will use his timeout now. Just underway here from Wrigley Field. Arraez at second with two down. Cubs shading Adames to pull. And the 2-2 pitch, Adames swings and belts it high and deep out to left, on its way, and long gone. A majestic blast to left off the bat of Willy Adames. A no-doubter to left, his 10th home run of the year. I think that one cleared the bleachers even here at Wrigley Field. What a blast. It's 2-0 Giants, and a great way to start the series here in Chicago.
1: What a great at-bat. Fouled off a couple of pitches, broke his bat, and then picked out a winner. And just like that, it's 2-0 Giants. I think that might have been onto Waveland Avenue. That was over the bleachers.
0: Now Jung-Hoo Lee swings and hits a fly ball to right. This is routine for Suzuki. In a few steps, he'll make the catch, and the inning is over. Wow. What a swing there from Willy Adames. He's got 7 homers in his last 17 games, and he knew it. Bat flip and all. Right off the crack of the bat there. We'll go to the bottom of the first. Giants 2, Cubs coming up on the Liberty Group. 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
6: 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And you should dress up. 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
0: Robbie Ray throws ball one outside to Cubs leadoff hitter Nico Horner. Giants jumping out to the early 2-0 lead. And Robbie already wants a new baseball. Didn't like that one.
1: He leads the league in changing baseballs. I'm going to keep track today. That's one.
0: That's one. Ray, legs far apart on the mound, out of the wind, and misses again up and away. Well, certainly Robbie Ray looking for a much more efficient start. He needed 96 pitches just to get through four innings. Last time out, Sunday in Denver. 2-0 is a called strike to Horner. That'll be a big test today against a very patient Cubs lineup. And that includes Nico Horner. He's got more walks than strikeouts this year. Next pitch. He swings and fouls one to the right out of play. It's 2-2. Giants have Susak doing the catching today. Devers at first, Arise at second, Adames at short, Chapman over at third. Another start for Casey Schmidt out in left, Gilbert in center, and Lee in right. 2-2 pitch. Horner swings and another foul out of play and into the lower deck on the first base side. Robbie Ray, his 13th start of the year. 3-6 record, a 4.45 earned run average. Almost a strikeout per inning. Another 2-2, and Horner pops it up out into shallow right center. Long run, it's going to be Lee and Gilbert. They come together, and the catch is made. And we'll see if everyone's okay. Both still on their feet. Jung-Hoo Lee made the catch. Kind of got sideswiped there by Drew Gilbert. A little bit of miscommunication between the center fielder and the right fielder. They both look all right as they walk back to their positions.
1: Yeah, you got to use hand signals here at Wrigley because the fans go crazy on a fly ball. Jung-Hoo did raise his hand in the air, but Drew Gilbert was not looking at Jung-Hoo. There was no eye contact at all. Gilbert with his eyes on the baseball. And that could have been way worse.
0: Of course, remember, Jung-Hoo Lee is just coming back off the injured list. That back issue, he's only been back a week. There's a called strike now to Pete Crow Armstrong. One of only two left-handed hitters in there for the Cubs today against Robbie Ray. Giants lead it 2-0 in the bottom of the first. Chapman in on the grass at third. Crow Armstrong, great speed as he swings and misses. Good slider there from Robbie Ray. That's an encouraging sign. They only gave up one earned run in those four innings last start. Now, he's certainly looking to go much deeper into the ballgame today. He hasn't completed five innings in any of his last four starts. Next pitch. And that one is down low. 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Willy Adames' first inning homer, by the way, traveled 427 feet as Crow Armstrong bounces one to second. In to pick it up, Arise, and a short flip to first for out number two. So a couple of quick outs here for Robbie Ray. Now we'll face Alex Bregman, who is the big offseason addition for the Cubs. Signed a five-year deal as a free agent after just the one season with the Boston Red Sox. 9 years with the Astros prior to that. Right-handed batter takes ball one up and away. Bregman, a three-time All-Star, Gold Glove winner, holding down third base for this Cubs team. Here's the 1-0, and Bregman takes a strike. It's been a rather pedestrian start to the year offensively for Bregman. 255 average, 695 OPS. He's only hit five home runs thus far. As he takes a ball high and away, it's 2-1. Way back behind the mound now, picking up the rosin bag. We certainly could have more wet weather here as we progress this afternoon, but not raining at the moment. As the 2-1, and that's outside. Make it 3-1 now to Bregman with Seiya Suzuki on deck. Again, Robbie Ray wants a new baseball.
1: That's two.
0: There you go.
1: Put it down right here on my scorecard.
0: Cubs come in 33-30. Every team in the NL Central has a winning record right now as Bregman takes outside ball four. So that's a five-pitch walk, and the Cubs with their first base runner of the afternoon. We've got the Brewers, the team the Giants just saw in the top spot. Pirates are 4.5 out. And the Cardinals five back, the Cubs 5.5 off the pace, and the Reds in last place, 6.5 out, even though, again, they have a winning record. Very competitive NL Central as Suzuki takes ball one outside. Seiya Suzuki off a 32-homer, 100-plus RBI season. So he's got lots of power as he swings at a slider and fouls it back. One ball, one strike.
1: Cubs in their alternate blue tops today. They're powder blue with a big red C on the chest and red numbers on the back. And they have the two-tone helmets. The front of the helmet is white. The bill is blue. And the back of the helmet is blue. They're sharp unis, white pants.
0: Wearing it here on this Friday afternoon as Suzuki hits a high foul. That'll be out of play into the second deck on the right field side. Strike two.
1: And the Cubs note says they're 2-2 in these tops, so haven't worn them much. They should wear them more.
0: Giants have a 2-0 lead here in the bottom of the first. Willy Adames, a two-run home run in the top half. Here's the 1-2, and Suzuki fights it off foul. Again, right side. They threw him the changeup there. Robbie Ray has historically pitched very well here at Wrigley Field. So as he looks to get back on track here this afternoon, he does have a history of throwing well in this park. 1.88 ERA in four career starts. Comes home and misses high. 94 on that fastball, and it's 2-2. Giants have Schmidt playing very deep and left, right in front of the warning track. Gilbert in center, Lee in right, shaded Suzuki a few steps the other way. is that one in the dirt, and it skips by Susak all the way to the backstop. Ray not close with that slider. And it's a wild pitch. Moves Breckman up to second. So a walk and a wild pitch. And a runner in scoring position now with two outs. And a full count to Seiya Suzuki. Wind is blowing out here at Wrigley Field. Not a real strong breeze, but it is out to left right now. The 3-2, fouled back over the screen. It's becoming a long battle. Ray's already thrown 22 pitches in this inning. Ian Happ, who has been the Cubs' top home run hitter this year, he waits on deck. Bregman, a lead at second. And the payoff pitch is too high, ball four. Again, this is what the Cubs do. Make you work, draw their walks. No team in baseball has walked more than the Cubs this season. And here comes Ian Happ with two runners on. And it is something the Giants are just going to have to do a better job of in this series. They issued 28 walks in the four games in Milwaukee. As the first pitch to Happ, batting right-handed, fouled back for strike one.
1: A lot of those walks, to me, seem like there was a two-strike count early, and then it was try to make the perfect pitch, try to make the perfect pitch. Next thing you know, it's 3-2, and then you walk them. But they had trouble putting guys away, and maybe it's just who they're playing.
0: Here's the 0-1, and Happ hits a pop-up. Right side of the infield, it's Devers calling for it. And on the infield grass, he'll make the catch. And the inning is over. Well, two walks there issued by Robbie Ray, but he works out of it. Bryce Eldridge will lead off in the second for the Giants. It's a 2-0 Giants lead on the Liberty Group. Protect your assets, Giants Radio Network.
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0: Home half of the second, it's 2-0 Giants, and Robbie Ray throws a first pitch curveball that's swung on and missed by Carson Kelly. That's got Kelly talking to himself as he uses his timeout. Veteran catcher for this Cubs team. Kelly's in there as the DH today. A one, a swing, and a line drive base hit out into left center. Gilbert over to pick it up. Ray followed the curve with a sinker, and Kelly jumped all over it. First hit for the Cubs today.
1: The Giants' next homestand begins Monday against the Washington Nationals. The Nats and Giants face off Monday through Wednesday before the Cubs come into town for a weekend series. Start your summer in San Francisco at a Giants game. 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
0: Here's Michael Busch. He speaks to the depth of this Cubs lineup. You have a guy like Busch batting seventh. Left-handed hitter, lots of power, takes a strike. Busch coming off of a year in which he hit a career-high 34 home runs. Former Dodgers first-round pick, who was traded to the Cubs a couple of years ago. Takes a ball, low and away. It's 1-1. He's only got 6 home runs so far this year, but is leading this Cubs team in RBIs. He's among the league leaders in walks as well. Kelly a small lead at first, and Busch swings and misses. Another slider from Robbie Ray. It's been a good pitch for him here early. Counts 1-2.
1: And Busch got off to a real slow start in April, but since April 21st, he's hitting .286, 10 doubles, 6 home runs, 33 driven in, 925 OPS. So trying to turn his season around.
0: Giants have Chapman basically playing short. Adamas far up the middle. The pitch is outside. Ray throwing another slider. It's 2-2. Not a lot of foul territory here at Wrigley Field. Of course, the sidewall angles out, almost touches the foul line down both the left and right field sides. As Ray throws a ball low and away, another slider, full count.
1: Yeah, the slider's been not as sharp for Robbie Ray, probably his last 4 outings. And he's had trouble shaping it. Seems like he's hanging on to it too long and kind of yanking it across and not getting it to where he wants to consistently.
0: Yeah, those last two weren't real close. Now the 3-2. Busch swings, pops it foul back into the crowd. Well, he's already thrown 33 pitches, Robbie Ray. And still looking to pick up the first out here in the bottom of the second. Giants have a 2-0 lead on the Adamas 2-run home run. Leadoff single from Carson Kelly. He's the runner at first with nobody out. Ray, a high set. Runner not going. And the 3-2 swung on and missed. 94 with a fastball. Ray, just a challenge pitch over the middle, and he gets Busch for Robbie Ray, his first strikeout. So now Miguel Amaya, who is doing the catching today for the Cubs, their backup catcher, hitting .221 for the year with 3 homers. Ray, a high set. First pitch, and that's too high with a fastball, 1-0.
1: But he's hitting .323 against lefties.
0: So he's in there today against the lefty. Double play candidate for Robbie Ray. Looking to get himself out of this inning. The 1-0, and he nearly hits Amaya. Jumps back out of the way of that fastball, and it's 2-0. Cubs are 7th in baseball in runs scored. And a very capable team in this hitter-friendly environment today is the 2-0 well outside. Robbie Ray again wants another baseball after missing with three straight here to Miguel Amaya. The veteran shortstop, Dansby Swanson, is on deck. One on, one out. Ray, a high set, and the 3-0 pitch. And there's a strike right down the middle with Amaya taking all the way. Giants middle infield, a double play positioning. A lot of room between first and second here. The 3-1 offering, a swing and a high fly ball into shallow left. Coming in is Casey Schmidt, now waiting for it, and he'll make the catch. Very nice comeback there for Robbie Ray after he fell behind 3-0. And able to get the second out. The runner is still at first. Here's Swanson. So it's not coming easy again for Robbie Ray. A lot of pitches having to be thrown here early. But trying to make it back-to-back scoreless innings now. He'll face Swanson, the ninth place hitter. Swanson's been hitting for some power, but not a lot of average yet as he swings through a changeup for strike one. Batting only 184, Swanson. Seven homers, 28 driven in. He's coming off of a year in which he hit 24 home runs. 0-1 pitch. And that's taken high. A ball and a strike. Cubs were a playoff team last year. Beat the Padres in the wild card series and then lost to the Brewers in the division series. And that rivalry matchup, of course, the Cubs manager, Craig Counsell, former Brewers skipper. Here's Ray's pitch. And it's a ball, just missed, up and away. 2-1 now to Swanson. With Nico Horner back at the top of the lineup, waiting on deck. 2-0 Giants in the bottom of the second. Kelly, the leadoff hit, still over at first. Ray from the stretch, and the 2-1. A swing and a miss. 94 on that fastball.
1: Yeah, the Cubs wooed Counsell away from the Brewers. He signed a 5-year, $40 million deal. Making $8 million a year as a manager. That's the highest paid manager in all of baseball.
0: Wow. Third year with the Cubs. And I'm sure it meant a little something extra for the Brewers to win that playoff series last year as Swanson fouls it straight back. Still a 2-2.
1: I think he should get back into managing.
0: 5 for 40? Is that kind of where you'll start?
1: That's where I'll start.
0: Yeah.
1: I mean, that's a pay cut from what I'm making right now, but at least I'll be back on the field.
0: Wait, what? Now, a pop-up over to first. Here's Devers backpedaling. Now the wind pushing it a bit, but still on the dirt. In fair ground, he'll make the catch. And the inning is over. So a leadoff hit, but Ray retires the next three. Giants coming up in the third. They lead this one 2-0. 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
22: 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You're a ball of gas that's very far. 32 light years in the sky. 10 parsecs, which is really high. Helium, carbon, and
18: hydrogen
22: fuse to make our starry friend. 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
4: Inning number three here from Wrigley Field. Giants up 2-0. Drew Gilbert takes ball one low from Edward Cabrera. Gilbert batting ninth in the lineup for the Giants today. He's had a nice road trip, 5-for-18 with a home run. Takes ball two outside. Three home runs on the year now for Gilbert, who took a home run away in yesterday's game, robbing the Brewers' Andrew Vaughn with a spectacular catch. Playing in center field, there's a called strike. I asked Tony Vitello if that was the best catch he'd ever seen Drew make. He's been around Drew Gilbert a lot recent years. Two together in Tennessee. He said, yeah, I thought it was. There's a check swing, and Gilbert went around on the appeal. That surprised Drew. He's looking around. Wait, what? He's going to use his timeout. Corey Blazer, the third base umpire, making that call.
5: He's got dinner reservations at Gibson's. I don't think he went.
4: You can challenge that in the minor leagues now as Gilbert swings and misses strike three. Got him on the changeup. Let's pause now for station identification. 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
4: Yeah, that is one of the rules that they're experimenting with in minor league baseball this year, the ability to challenge a check swing like you can challenge a ball and a strike call. As Schmidt takes one way outside for ball one.
5: It's too much. We're computerizing the whole game.
4: You're saying where does it end?
5: Yeah.
4: Schmidt swings and misses. Well, they're just testing it. It's not at all a guarantee that it'll reach the big league level eventually.
5: You've got to have one thing to argue about.
4: Here's a ground ball over to third and foul. Speaking as a former player and even manager yourself.
5: Well, I'm pushing Tony Vitello to get thrown out of a game every day. And he's like, what can I get thrown out for? There's nothing left. I said, burn your challenges early, and then you'll have lots to argue about the rest of the game.
4: There you go. 1-2 here to Schmidt with one out. And he swings and misses. Strike three. Curveball there from Cabrera, who has now retired six straight Giants since the Adames homer and has struck out four in a row.
5: If Rafi Devers can get all those moving parts in sync here. I think his big problem so far in this trip, he's just not commanding the strike zone. He's getting wild out of the zone.
4: Takes a ball. He's always hit well in this ballpark. Career 357 here at Wrigley. Struck out in his first at-bat as he swings and bounces it foul softly up the first base side, 1-1.
5: Change up down out of the zone. 94 though on the changeup.
4: He's thrown his changeup as hard as Robbie Ray is throwing his fastball here today. Cabrera comes home and there's a called strike. That time with a curve at 87. Two outs, bases empty here in the top of the third. A 2-0 Giants lead. The 1-2 pitch. And the changeup is low. That's 95 on a changeup.
5: His fastball's 96.
4: Well, it's changing up by 1 mile per hour. Maybe two. 2-2, and Devers bounces it to first. Reaching down to glove it, Bush. He'll flip it to Cabrera covering, and that's the inning. Seven in a row now set down by the Cubs starter. Midway through three, it's a 2-0 Giants lead on the Liberty Group Protect Your Assets Giants Radio Network.
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4: Bottom of the third inning, 2-0 Giants. Top of the order here for the Cubs. Nico Hoerner against Robbie Ray, and Hoerner cues one foul for strike one. Pride Night with the Giants, 1 week from tonight, next Friday. Pride Night fireworks will light up the sky above Oracle Park, presented by Gilead. 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Hoerner flied out in his first at-bat, the 0-1. He swings, grounds one over to third. Two hops right to Chapman. He'll field it and throws on to first in plenty of time. Out number one. Here's Pete Crow Armstrong. Grounded out in his first at-bat, coming off of a breakout All-Star season. Young guy, the Cubs center fielder. He got some MVP votes in the National League last year. Power, speed, elite defensively out in center as he takes a strike. He did have a bit of an adventure last night. He lost a ball in the twilight here against the A's, turned into an inside-the-park home run by the A's' Shea Langeliers as he swings and misses here for strike two. But following that, PCA hit a home run. Hit one over the wall. And then in the ninth inning, he had the walk-off hit. Capped off a four-run rally and a 7-6 Cubs win. So it all worked out well for him yesterday. 0-2 pitch, and that's in the dirt for a ball.
5: A player that's been historically hard on himself when he makes outs. The Cubs are trying to get him to be more consistent with his emotions. I like it. I like guys that play with an edge and show emotion.
4: Here's the 1-2 pitch, and it's outside for a ball.
5: And their theory is it could wear you down over 162 if you're slamming your helmet and your bat after every at-bat that you make an out. But sometimes you take that away from a player, and you're taking away his edge.
4: Here's the 2-2 pitch, and it's taken high. So 0-2 to 3-2. Ray, frustrated, kicking at some of the dirt on the mound. Goes back, picks up the rosin bag.
5: Well, he's got to hustle. There's five left on the clock.
4: Timeout was not called there. With 2 seconds, he throws, and that's too high. Ball four. And that whole thing kind of seemed rushed. He's going to get another ball, and it's the third walk that Robbie Ray has issued, and now they've got the top base stealer on for the Cubs. That's what you're talking about, too. 0-2 to a walk.
5: Trying to make the perfect pitch. Next thing you know, it's 3-2. And yeah, that was rushed.
4: Giants lead it 2-0 here in the bottom of the third. Bregman swings at the first pitch, hits a fly ball to center. Gilbert started back. Now he comes in, is under it, and he's got it. So After that frustrating sequence for Robbie Ray, he comes right back and gets Alex Bregman on one pitch.
5: If a guy throws four balls in a row and you're the next hitter and you decide to swing at the first one, it's got to be in the gap. Because he's frustrated. He just walked a guy after an 0-2 count. And then you offer it the first pitch and hit a routine fly. That's taking a gamble.
4: And it wasn't a strike. We were looking at the computerized strike, so that was a good 4 or 5 inches off the outside corner, the pitch that Bregman offered at. As Suzuki takes ball one. Seiya Suzuki walked back in the first inning. Now Ray with a snap throw over to first. And PCA back with a dive. Giants taking the early lead on the Willy Adames 2-run home run. Adames is 10th of the year. Robbie Ray's had to work out of some trouble. One hit, but 3 walks already. Comes home and is not close with that slider up and away. 2 balls, no strikes.
5: You might have said it, Joe. Armstrong has 13 stolen bases, so Crow Armstrong. So paying attention to him. He looks like he wants to go. Pretty big lead with a lean.
4: Ray, a high set. Runner not going. And Suzuki swings and misses. He's challenged him there at 93. And it's 2-1. Opening game here of this 3-game weekend series. Giants and the Cubs. As Ray delivers, and again, not close, up and away. Easy take there for Suzuki, ball three. This long road trip for the Giants will end here on Sunday night. 3-1 pitch, and that's in the dirt, ball four. Bounced a slider on a 3-1. The second walk of the inning, the fourth in the ballgame for Robbie Ray. And the Cubs now have two on with two out. And Ian Happ coming to the plate. This was the exact spot that Happ was in the first inning. After a couple of walks, two on, two out, Ray got him to pop out. You could sense the frustration now from Robbie Ray.
5: Yeah, be careful here. Excuse me, Joe. 14 home runs on the year for Happ.
4: That leads this team. He has been a bit strikeout prone as he swings and misses right through a changeup. One of the better changeups of the day from Ray. Ian Happ's career high in home runs is 25, so he may have a chance to pass that this year. 14 already, not yet even halfway. As Ray now spins, he'll make a pickoff throw to second, but diving back in Crow Armstrong. And Ray was really expecting to make that throw, but Crow Armstrong was well off the bag.
5: Yeah, with two outs, I think they were trying to get Pete Crow Armstrong looking in for location there and pick him off at the same time because he seems to be moving around a lot at second base.
4: Here's the 0-1 and a half. Fouls one off his foot.
5: And what I mean by that is, you know, with pitch comm, it's hard to pick up pitches and relay them from second unless you're looking right into the pitcher's glove from second. But what you can always do as a base runner is relay location, where if my right foot goes first, that's inside. If my left foot goes first, that's outside. And just tell the hitter where the catcher's setting up.
4: Next pitch. And it's taken high. 1-2.
5: But with Robbie Ray spraying it right now, I don't know how effective that would be or if I would even want him as a hitter.
4: Right, there are some hitters that maybe don't want that information.
5: Well, if a guy's got pinpoint command, you always want that. Maybe not the pitch, but the location.
4: Here's the 1-2. And it's swung on and missed. Got him with the changeup. Pitch he used to start off Happ. Uses it again to finish him off. Once again, Robbie Ray pitches through 2 walks in an inning. Giants will have Arise, Adames, and Jung Hoo Lee coming up in the fourth. It's a 2-0 Giants lead on the Liberty Group. Protect your assets, Giants Radio Network.
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4: Top of the fourth inning, still a 2-0 Giants lead. And it's ball one outside to Luis Arraez. Giants trying to get Edward Cabrera out of the rhythm that he's been in. Has retired 7 straight Giants batters. Arraez taking all the way, and that's a called strike. 4 of those 7 on strikeouts. Arraez hit a double into the ivy out in right in his first at-bat.

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2: Rice looks interested at first base, like he wants to steal.
3: Well, he's picked his spots well this year. 5 for 5 stealing bases. 5 steals tied for the team lead with Schmidt. There's a turn, a throw over. Not a good throw from Cabrera. That could have been much closer. Nice catch over there from Bush.
2: I think Craig Counsell, Cubs manager, saw what I was seeing. Called the throw over.
3: Rise bluffs. The 1-2 is in the dirt. Adamas able to hold up on a curve, and it's 2-2.
2: See, a bluff is great for a base runner. For all you young base runners out there, if you take a couple of hard steps, it gets the middle infielders moving. And right there, Nico Horner ran to cover second, which opened up the whole right side of the infield just for Arise taking 2 hard steps and faking the steal.
3: That's the whole point of that.
2: Right.
3: Yeah. Not bluffing here. The 2-2 is low. So now a full count to Willy Adames.
2: The key is to do it so well that the first baseman yells runner. And if you hear that at second, you automatically go cover the bag because you got to watch the pitch to the hitter.
3: Cabrera's set. Again, a bluff. The 3-2. Inside. Ball 4. He threw him a changeup, and that wasn't particularly close. So it's set up now for the Giants. 2 on. Nobody out. And here come their 2 hottest hitters. Jung-Hoo Lee with Eldridge to follow. And we'll have a Habis Law mound visit as Amaya out. Swanson and Bregman also in to chat with Cabrera here.
2: Gives me a chance to tell you to get a Giants soccer jersey during the next homestand. The first 20,000 fans receive a soccer jersey. That's presented by StubHub on Saturday, June 13th. 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
3: A very light rain has started to fall here at Wrigley Field.
2: No.
3: Just sprinkling. This game had a 1 hour weather delay before we even started. Gray, muggy afternoon here in Chicago. First pitch to Jung-Hoo Lee, and it's low for ball 1. Cubs are thinking Lee might bunt. They've got Bregman in on the grass at third. Jung-Hoo, he's the hottest hitter in baseball right now. Wide out in his first at-bat today as he grounds this sharply foul. Look out, Shane Robinson kind of had his back turned in the first base coaching box. Almost hit him in his foot.
2: And the reason first base coaches do have their back to the hitters, they're looking for the back pick from the first baseman, Michael Bush. So his eyes are on the first baseman in case they decide to throw behind Adames.
3: Good point. Here's the 1-1. Lee swings and foul tips it at home plate. Strike 2. We've got the Giants' new third base coach over there, Gary Pettis. He's down the line a bit, keeping an eye on Arise and getting himself in position to wave a guy in or stop a runner.
2: He did a good job waving Willy Adames home when he hit the home run.
3: That was 1-for-1. The pitch. And Lee swings and misses strike 3. Well, that hasn't been happening a whole lot recently, especially on a pitch out of the zone, a low and in curve. And for Cabrera, that's his 6th strikeout now in 3.

0: 3 1/3 innings. Giants trying to add to a 2-0 lead here in the top of the fourth. They've got Arise at second, Adames at first. Now with one out, Eldridge at the plate. Grounded out, his first at-bat. Eldridge grounds one off of Cabrera, kicks behind the mound. Cabrera will pick it up. He'll have no play. The bases are loaded, and Cabrera frustrated. It really wasn't hit all that hard. And it could have been the end of the inning, either if he would have gloved it or if he would have just let it go.
1: He tried to field it between his legs. And Bryce will take the hit. The line is moving. Big opportunity right here for Matt Chapman.
0: So the infield single, and Chapman with the bases loaded, one out. First pitch is a ball low and in. Cubs have Bush in and off the line at first. Rest of the infield is playing back. Double play positioning up the middle. Chapman at the very least looking to elevate a ball deep enough into the outfield. 1-0, he swings and drives this one out to left center. Crow Armstrong is back. He's at the track looking up. It is another Giants grand slam. Matt Chapman joins the party. A grand slam to left center here in the fourth. It is 6-0 Giants.
1: Was that their sixth of the year?
0: Number six, leading all of baseball. And their second in as many days. My goodness, a hanging curveball, and Chapman crushed it out to left center. Daniel Susak now takes ball one, low and away.
1: Well, he hit it, and it wasn't high. It was more of a line drive type of home run. And then you look at the flags, and they are blowing out to left. And you're telling yourself, that's got a chance.
0: 1-0 pitch, and a strike.
1: With three hits yesterday for Chapman, now a grand slam here, his third home run of the year. 6-0 Giants.
0: What a game-changing swing of the bat that was. Ball two at low to Susak. The Eldridge ground ball, which it maybe could have been an inning-ending double play had it been handled. And then the very next batter, Chapman, hits a grand slam. Here's a high bouncer over to third. To his left, Bregman will field it. And he'll throw out Susak at first. Two down. Chapman, who was stuck on one home run for about 2 months. He went 53 games without hitting a homer. By far the longest drought of his career. But now he's got two this week. Hit one Monday in Milwaukee. And a big one here today in Chicago. A grand slam. Gilbert takes a strike. 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As Gilbert grounds one into right field. A base hit right between first and second. That was smashed off the bat of Drew Gilbert. A two-out single will extend the inning. Casey Schmidt's coming up next. And we're first going to have another mound visit. This looks like the Cubs pitching coach, Tommy Hottovy. Habis Law mound visit here in the fourth.
1: The favorite part about the grand slam, I mean, that's the sexy part, right? But Willie Adames had a 1-2 count on him and worked a walk. And that's something we haven't seen a lot from this ball club. So in order to get these six grand slams, you have to build an inning. And you build an inning with good at-bats. And there was three good at-bats. Arise single, what new? Adames a 1-2 walk. Bryce Eldridge with an infield single. And so there's opportunities for these grand slams, and they're taking advantage. Their six grand slams is the most in the majors.
0: So back to the top of the lineup now, and Casey Schmidt, 6-0 Giants here in the fourth. And Schmidt takes ball one outside. All the runs in this game coming on homers. Two-run shot from Adames in the first. And the Chapman slam here in the fourth. Next pitch is fouled out of play to the right.
1: Well, as we learned yesterday, the more runs, the merrier. So even though it's 6-0, you feel like the way the offense is going, they're going to add on.
0: The wind is blowing out here at Wrigley Field. Six may not be enough. We'll throw to first. Schmidt today is grounded out, and he has struck out. Gilbert's got a good size lead over there. There's Cabrera. Comes set. Now the pitch. And that's inside for a ball. Our Ask the Announcer, sponsored by Kaiser Permanente, a better idea for healthcare. Those six grand slams. Who's hit them for the Giants? Bader's got two. Devers, Adames. Adames was earlier on the trip. Eric Haas yesterday. And now Chapman today. As that pitch misses to Schmidt. 3-1. And all six grand slams have come since the middle part of May. I mean, they've hit six grand slams in 3 weeks.
1: They're on pace for like 20.
0: It's incredible. There's a foul back.
1: And the three amigos are in there, right? Devers, Chapman, and Adames.
0: Yep.
1: Chapman told me about a week ago, FP, it's coming. I can feel it. And he wasn't lying.
0: 3-2. Runner goes. Schmidt swings, and he launches one out to deep left center. This one is on its way. It is gone! Casey Schmidt is at it again. His team-leading 14th home run of the year. The Giants have added on here in the fourth. As that two-run blast makes it a six-run inning and an 8-0 Giants lead.
1: Casey Schmidt's an all-star. Put him on the team right now.
0: And there was little doubt that was halfway up the bleachers in left center. And Devers nearly gets hit as he spins out of the way from that fastball. And Devers is glaring out at the pitcher, Cabrera.
1: Giants dugout on the top step. Everyone's screaming. Jace Tingler, the bench coach, may be screaming the most. Devers didn't like it. He took a couple of steps up the first base side, not toward the mound, and he stared at him. You don't like it? Make a better pitch.
0: Tension's rising a bit as Devers takes one low, ball two. Eight nothing Giants. Two home runs in the inning. Devers swings, grounds one into right field, a base hit. Well, that's how you answer that. Hit a ball 105 miles per hour for a base hit. And now Luis Arraez, who led off this inning with a single, he's coming up again.
1: I feel like I've been doing this a lot on my scorecard lately, where the 10th hitter of the inning for the Giants is coming up. And that's a good sign. I think that's going to do it for Cabrera. Here comes Craig Counsell.
0: Yeah, the Giants batted around twice yesterday, which they hadn't done in a road game in 5 years. Batting around twice. They've done it once today, and that'll be the end of the afternoon for Edward Cabrera, making his first start in over 2 weeks, just off the injured list. And the Giants rough him up. Willy Adames, a two-run homer in the first. Matt Chapman, a grand slam here in the fourth, followed by a Casey Schmidt two-run homer here in the fourth. Schmidt's got 14 home runs, 37 RBIs on the year. And the Cubs have to go to their bullpen early.
1: Hello Kitty visits Oracle Park on Sunday, June 14th. The first 25,000 fans receive a Hello Kitty plush keychain presented by EVA Air as the Giants host the Cubs. Receive one of three versions of the keychain. Joe wants the Hello Kitty home cream one. I'll take the orange one. And Brian will take the pink jersey. 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
0: You got options.
1: There you go, Brian. We'll get that pink jersey for you. So if you missed it, in Milwaukee, Joe Rizzo and I made a deal that if the Giants score 19 runs again on this road trip, we're going tarps off in the radio booth. It's 8-0 in the fourth, and the wind's blowing out.
0: You never know.
1: And like I said yesterday, it's radio. No one will know if we do it or not.
0: Nobody wants to see it.
1: We could just say we're doing it. Nobody wants to see it. This is fun. Offense is cool.
0: There's been a lot of it on this road trip. 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Casey Schmidt's home run was 411 feet to left center, 105 off the bat. The new Cubs pitcher is Phil Maton, veteran right-hander. He's been having a tough year out of the Chicago bullpen. He'll face Arise with Devers at first, two outs. Arise takes a strike. Maton's got an earned run average up above 7.11 in his 19 innings. Delivers, and that one bounces into Arise. The rain has stopped, and there's actually sun now peeking through the high, dark clouds. So at least for the moment, the entire field splashed in sunlight, which is what you come to expect here, a day game at Wrigley Field, as Arise swings and misses, strike two.
1: He took a chance at a homer there. That's as hard as I've seen Luis swing all year. Why not? You got two in your belt, under your belt already? Now he'll go two-strike mode and flip something to left.
0: One ball, two strikes. Maton from the stretch. And his pitch is line foul. He'll get up over the netting along the right field side. So still 1-2 to Arise, who led off this six-run top of the fourth with a single. Adames walked. Eldridge had the infield hit with one out. Chapman then a grand slam. Gilbert would single with two outs before the Schmidt two-run home run. As Arise spoils another one foul straight back to the screen. Giants have 8 runs on 8 hits in this game. 3 homers. No runs on only 1 hit for the Cubs. Maton set. And the pitch is a broken bat. Ground ball over to third. To his left, Bregman will glove it and throws on the run to first in plenty of time. The inning is over. But the Giants put up a 6th spot. And lots of offensive support today for Robbie Ray, who heads back to the mound for the bottom of the fourth. It's 8-0 Giants. On the Liberty Group, Protect Your Assets, Giants Radio Network.
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0: Last half of the fourth, 8-0 Giants. Robbie Ray against Carson Kelly and a called strike. Robbie Ray looking for that first kind of quick, non-stressful inning of the day. He's had to work hard out there to get through his three scoreless, pitching around four walks as Kelly swings and misses right through a changeup, and it's 0-2.
1: You would think an eight-run lead will free up a little bit.
0: Kelly's got the only Cubs hit so far in the game. Lined a single in the left center back in the second inning as he fouls this one back and out of play. Giants and Cubs, another day game tomorrow, 11:20 a.m. Landon Roop will make the start for the Giants. Giants are going to face a right-hander tomorrow, Ben Brown, as Kelly takes low. Roop struggled last time out in Milwaukee. It came out after his outing that he was dealing with a bit of a sore back, as Kelly, a check swing, did not go on the appeal, 2-2. But the back felt good in the side session, and not having to miss any time, Roop scheduled to make his next start, which will be tomorrow. 2-2 pitch, up and away. So started him off 0-2, and here we go again, another full count. Robbie Ray asking for another new baseball.
1: It's five.
0: I think there's a few you've missed.
1: Six.
0: Let's call it six. 3-2. And a swing and a miss. Struck him out with a changeup. Came back with a really good pitch there. Outside corner, knee high. And a strikeout for Ray. 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That's Cars for Kids with a K. Your car, running or not, can be picked up as soon as the next day. You'll get a vacation voucher and maximum tax deduction. Michael Busch takes ball one up and in. Three strikeouts now for Robbie Ray. He just passed 70 pitches now in this start. So unless he becomes much more efficient here and in a hurry, as Busch takes ball two, not really positioning himself to go all that deep into this game.
1: Seven.
0: Didn't like that ball, so he tosses it away. 2-0 here to Busch. He was a strikeout victim back in the second inning. Left on left matchup, and there's a called strike with a fastball. So a day game tomorrow, and then an evening game here on Sunday. Sunday is a 5:30 start. Playing under the lights here at Wrigley Field. As that one nearly hits Busch up and in. A fastball. 3-1. Sunday will be Trevor McDonald for the Giants to finish off this long road trip. This is the Giants' last three-city road trip of the season. And I don't think they're complaining about that. Next one to Busch, and he swings and misses a 3-1 slider. Busch will call time. Giants, if they can win today, would even up their record on this road trip. Go to 4-4. Still a long way to go. Giants do have an 8-0 lead here. As the 3-2, inside ball four. Went to the fastball there. And for Robbie Ray, that is his fifth walk of the afternoon. So Busch is on with one out. And Miguel Amaya now will be the hitter. Right-handed hitting catcher, double play candidate. Giants infield looking for a ground ball here. As Amaya swings and misses. A low and in slider for strike one. We're coming to you live from the Chuck Chancey Gold Resort and Casino broadcast booth. Joe Rizzo, FP Santangelo. Giants baseball on the radio. Pitch in the dirt. 1-1. And it's been a game of home run derby for the Giants. Adames, Chapman, and Schmidt have all homered, accounting for all 8 Giants runs in those 3 swings. There's a swing and a foul and up onto the rooftop above the second deck here at Wrigley Field. 1-2.
1: We used to play a game in the dugout here. Look up at the scoreboard. They switch the ball and strike count before you can see it. Like, as soon as it happens, it's on the scoreboard.
0: 1-2 is grounded foul.
1: I mean, there's somebody sitting up here with their finger a millimeter away from the button, and as soon as the pitch is decided, they hit it. You can't look up at the scoreboard and see it. It's already changed.
0: I didn't know that about this place.
1: Yeah. They're on top of it.
0: They got a hand-operated out-of-town scoreboard with the inning-by-inning line scores out there. As there's a line drive foul off the netting, third base side. And then I see what you're talking about, the balls and strikes and outs automated right in the middle of all those out-of-town scores. Got the big modern video board out in left center as Amaya fouls one back. Another long at-bat here. And the bullpens are hidden. We'll have to rely on cameras and somebody telling us if there's anyone up in the Giants bullpen underneath the bleachers here. 1-2. Ray to the plate, and it is a swing and a miss. Got him with a changeup in the dirt. Second strikeout of the inning for Robbie Ray. He's working hard out there, but he's proven to be very difficult to hit in this game. Still only 1 hit allowed through 3 2/3.
1: I talked to Tristan Beck this morning on the bus over about the bullpens here. He said it's weird. Because you're indoors, you get warmed up, you come out, there's 30-something thousand people, you don't know the wind.
0: Swanson takes ball 1.
1: You don't know the weather. So it's like you're warming up at a gym, and then you walk out into Wrigley Field and try to pitch.
0: So he's not a fan, it sounds like.
1: Well, he didn't say that, he just said it's different.
0: Just different. All right. Ground ball right to third. Chapman there to field it. He'll go the short way to second. And the force out there on Bush ends the inning. 4 shutout for Robbie Ray as he once again pitches around a walk. Willie Adames is going to start the 5th for the Giants. It's an 8-0 Giants lead. 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
0: Into the 5th inning now, an 8-0 Giants lead. Willie Adames takes a breaking ball strike from Phil Maton. Adames, Lee, and Eldridge here in the 5th. Been all Giants so far here in Chicago today. As Adames takes a ball. And it was Willie that got it all started. A 2-out, 2-run homer. Over the bleachers. And we think out onto the street out in left. Hit it 427 feet. As he takes a ball, it's 2-1.
1: You remember in wiffle ball when you used to hit a home run over the house and you thought that was cool? Could you imagine hitting a ball out of Wrigley Field?
0: Yeah.
1: Onto the street?
0: 427. the distance as Adames fouls one straight back off the mask of the catcher, Amaya.
1: Tried to hit another one.
0: Adames, he's played in a lot of games in this ballpark. A number of years with the Brewers. They come here multiple times in a season. It's up to 10 home runs on the year. And seven of those have come in his last 17 games. 2-2 pitch. And that's way outside. And all the way to the backstop. Full count. Now to Adames. Giants out hitting the Cubs today 8-1. And now Adames will use his timeout. Back in there with a 3-ball, 2-strike count. Infield well around to pull here for Adames. And the payoff pitch. He swings and just gets a piece, a foul ball. It's a slow curve that Maton features. It's a totally different look for these Giants hitters after the power stuff from the starter Cabrera.
1: Yeah, Adames, 247 career at Wrigley Field, 4 home runs. I don't know if it's updated. 112 plate appearances.
0: That's quite a bit. 3-2 is up and in, ball 4. So he earns that walk. And the Giants have another leadoff base runner.
1: Second walk of the day for Adames. Careful, Willie. You're going to be leading off again. 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Sip fruity, candy-coated chaos. He likes sitting in the cleanup spot. I've talked to him about it. He wants to drive in runs.
0: Jung-Hoo Lee, who hasn't been a part of it yet for the Giants today, 0-2. He takes a strike. Giants have drawn 2 walks today, and they've both been from Willie Adames. Being held on over there at first. Maton comes set and throws outside to Lee. 1-ball, 1-strike. Hitting streak on the line here for Jung-Hoo Lee. It's at 12 games, which is the longest active hit streak in baseball. He takes, and it's a strike with a backdoor curve. Longest hit streak for a Giant since Dom Smith hit safely in 15 straight last season. A lot of room on the right side of the infield. Also down that left field line as Lee lines it over first, a fair ball. That's going to head down into the corner. Suzuki will cut it off on the edge of the track to third, and stopping is Willie Adames as Suzuki gets a good throw back into the infield. It's a double for Jung-Hoo Lee. Make it a 13-game hitting streak.
1: 25 for 49 in the streak. It's a little thing, but it's a big thing to Giants fans and maybe even the Giants. Gary Pettis, the third base coach, backpedaled almost all the way to home plate to stop Willie Adames at third base. So he got depth in order to make a decision, and it was the right one.
0: Here's Eldridge, infield in about halfway here for the Cubs. Eldridge takes a strike.
1: The further you back away from third as a third base coach, the longer it gives you to make a decision, and it's easier for the runner to pick you up. So 1-for-1 for Gary Pettis.
0: Eldridge swings and misses. Cutter there for Maton. It's 0-2. Giants already have an 8-0 lead in this game and threatening for more. Runners at second and third with nobody out. Eldridge had a key infield hit in front of the Chapman Grand Slam just last inning. 1-for-2 today. Here's the 0-2, and Eldridge strikes out swinging. Right back to that cutter. A pitch that was just kind of a challenge offering there to Eldridge. He swung right through it, so out number one here in the fifth. So now Chapman, who hit a grand slam. They're happening almost daily for the Giants right now. Infield in here for the Cubs, at least on the right side. They're still about halfway in on the left side. Chapman takes ball one.
1: Better be careful there. We're going to have a sponsor for the Grand Slams. We have to do a read.
0: Bring it on.
1: Pappas Law Grand Slam.
0: Get the marketing department on that. Here's a check swing, and Chapman able to hold up. Says William Traynor, first base umpire.
1: I feel like Denny's could get in on that a little bit, maybe.
0: Look at you. Two and oh the count.
1: If there's a strike next year, I'll be part of the marketing department.
0: Here's a swing and a high fly ball along the right field line. Suzuki over to the side wall, and he'll just run out of room. Two rows deep. Some parks that is playable, but not here. That's part of Wrigley Field, where you run out of foul territory completely. About 100 feet down from the foul pole. 2-1 pitch to Chapman, and another check swing. This time he went, says William Traynor, and it's 2-2.
1: You think the umps before the game have a meeting, say any check swings, we're ringing them up because it's Chicago and we have plans? I didn't think he went there either. I think Drew Gilbert went.
0: But you still don't want to challenge it. Chapman fouls it straight back. Susak's on deck here for the Giants. 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TimberTech, decking and railing. Everything wood should be. 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Chapman in there with a 2-2 count. The pitch. He swings, lines it out into right. Suzuki moving back, jumps up, and he makes the catch right in front of the warning track. This will score another run, though, as Adames tags. He'll come in. That's the ninth Giants run of the day. Jung Hoo Lee also advances to third. 9-0 as Chapman picks up his fifth RBI.
1: That ball was smoked. Willie Adames ran down the line, had to hit the brakes, scramble back to the bag, tagged up. When his foot hit the bag, he slipped and tripped a little bit, and then he scored. He didn't go back initially on the fly ball to right. But he got the job done. It just wasn't pretty.
0: Now Susak on the first pitch grounds it to short. Gobbled up there by Swanson. And a throw on to first in plenty of time to end the inning. So an Adames walk, a lead double, and a Chapman sacrifice fly. Another run for the Giants. Midway through the fifth, Giants lead it 9-0. 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
0: Robbie Ray to face the top of the Cubs lineup here in the fifth. Throws ball one to Nico Horner. Giants lead it 9-0 here over the Cubs. Finally got a run on something other than a homer in the top of this inning as Horner takes ball two. Ray at 85 pitches in his first four innings today. This could very well be his final inning of the afternoon as Horner bounces it foul. And you know he desperately wants to finish it. Give himself the chance to get a win here. Starters needing to complete five innings. The Giants up by 9 runs.
1: Well, he's been fighting, battling.
0: 2-1 pitch to Nico Horner is fouled back to the screen. Well, start of a third trip through the lineup. Rays only allowed one hit. That was the second inning single to Kelly. He's walked five batters, but none of those walks have turned into runs. His pitch and Horner, a line drive caught at first by Devers. Was playing well off the line, went down to both knees, and on a low backhand, made the play. Nicely done. Let's pause for station identification. 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
0: Pete Crow Armstrong now with one out. Left-handed hitter swings and hits it in the air. Shallow left, Schmidt coming in, and he'll have to pull up, play it on a bounce. So Crow Armstrong goes the other way, picks up the Cubs' second hit of the day. A one-out single here in the bottom of the fifth.
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0: Alex Bregman has walked and flied out. Facing Ray for the third time. And he takes a fastball strike. 94 miles per hour. Giants do have some bullpen activity. And warming up in the bullpen is the pitcher that was just recalled from AAA Sacramento today. Carson Seymour moved the Giants announced pregame as Bregman takes high. Giants optioned Wilkin Ramos, who was called up earlier on this road trip. Ramos had a tough afternoon yesterday in Milwaukee, did not record an out. Now a line drive foul off the netting on the third base side. Strike two to Bregman. So welcome back, Carson Seymour, who saw a good amount of time with the Giants last year. His first big league action.
1: Well-liked guy in the clubhouse. He got on a team bus today, and everybody's cheering and hooting and hollering. They love Carson Seymour.
0: Here's the 1-2 pitch. A swing and a little roller foul at the third base side. We took the players' bus today. That was kind of fun.
1: We did. We usually don't go this early, but we were both excited to get to Wrigley Field. So we got on the early bus, and
0: Carson Seymour walked on.
1: Yeah, they were happy.
0: Welcome back. That's how we knew. Well, looks like he's getting ready to come into this game. There's the 1-2 pitch, and it's hit foul out of play, left side.
1: He's trying to throw the changeup to Bregman down in the zone to get a ground ball here and get out of this thing. His fastball is not a ground ball pitch. It's four seams, really up in the zone usually. So something low, maybe slider, changeup soft for the ground ball here is what he's thinking.
0: Runner at first, one out, 1-2. There's a ground ball right to third. Chapman's got it to second for one. The turn to first, double play. Exactly what Robbie Ray was looking for. And he has thrown five scoreless innings here this afternoon in Chicago. On to the sixth. 9-0 Giants on the Liberty Group. Protect your assets, Giants Radio Network.
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1: Live from the Chuck Chansey Gold Resort and Casino broadcast booth, Giants and Cubs here today in Chicago, 9-0 as we start the sixth. And Jonah Cox is going to be a pinch hitter here for Drew Gilbert, as the Cubs have gone to a lefty out of their bullpen, Hobie Milner. Milner throws ball one up and away. So with the lefty now on the mound, Tony Vitello is going to get his young right-handed bat an opportunity here. Cox, who fouls it back, 1-1. Jonah Cox, who was called up to the big leagues for the first time. It was earlier on this road trip, and the Giants were in Denver. He's 1-for-6 as he swings, lines it into right field, a base hit. So a pinch hit single for Jonah Cox going the other way. His first big league hit against someone that is an actual pitcher. Not that the other one doesn't count. It was a position player on the mound late in that Sunday game against Colorado.
2: Watching the replay, almost fell down out of the box. He did the one-handed finish.
1: Casey Schmidt now takes a strike.
2: A little stumble getting out of the box. Can't steal here, up by dying.
1: Yeah. It was fun watching Jonah Cox run the bases that day in Denver. Getting a first-hand look at what he can do out there with that incredible speed as Schmidt. A swing and a miss. It's 0-2. He's led the Giants organization in steals down in the minors the last 2 years, stealing 58 bases in each of those two seasons. Next pitch, Schmidt with a line drive, base hit into center field. On an 0-2 pitch. Casey Schmidt's second hit of the day. Cox stops at second. Here come the Giants once again. Two on, nobody out. And the hitter will be Rafi Devers.
2: Just a controlled, balanced swing once again from Casey Schmidt. How good is he?
1: Devers 1-for-3, singled his last time. Takes a strike from Milner. Hobie Milner having a good year out of the Cubs bullpen. 2.28 ERA as Devers lines it into right center. He's got a hit. Pro Armstrong over, cuts it off on a backhand. It popped out of his glove momentarily. He'll quickly get it back in. Cox scores. Schmidt's all the way to third, and Devers safely into second. 10-0 Giants.
2: It's a sidearm fastball, 87 miles an hour. Devers perfectly placed it in right center field. And then Crow Armstrong tried to backhand it. Like you said, Joe, came out of his glove. Did they score that a single and an error or a double?
1: We'll find out. Luis Arraez, the batter, the infield back. And on the first pitch, it's a fly ball along the left field line, slicing out of play. Strike one. He's ruled a double for Devers. So a double and an RBI as Arraez swings and fouls it at home plate. Strike two. And for Devers, his 20th double of the season, becomes the first player in the big leagues this year to get to 20 doubles. Ten runs on 12 hits for the Giants. A day after 12 runs on 20 hits in Milwaukee. Arraez takes a ball low and outside.
2: And 19 runs on Sunday in Colorado. The offense is clicking. Not the best analyst in the league for nothing,
1: yeah.
2: Joe.
1: What gave it away? Here's a high fly ball out into left center. Pro Armstrong calling for it. He'll make the catch. Schmidt's going to tag. He's heading home. He'll score. Casey dives across home plate. Throw was cut off. He had it beat easily and goes back and steps on home just to be sure. Give Luis Arraez an RBI, 11-0.
2: Yeah, that wasn't very deep, and Crow Armstrong was just kind of casually running over to left center field, didn't get behind the baseball at all. And that allowed Schmidt to score with ease.
1: Devers remaining at second, so he's there with one out. Willy Adames swings and misses for strike one. Giants were hitting .335 as a team on this road trip coming into today, and that's only going to go up. 12 more hits, and we're still only in the sixth inning as Adames takes in the dirt.
2: Well, he said at the outset of this road trip, three great ballparks to hit in: Coors Field, American Family Field, and Wrigley Field. Saying that and doing it are two different things. They've done it.
1: We've got home plate umpire Alex Tosi. Not sure what this was about. You dusting off home plate. Maybe giving Adames an extra moment. Now we're ready. One ball, one strike. Now a swing and a high fly ball. This is hit well. Deep left. Hap is back. He's looking up. It is gone. Another Giants home run. The second of the day for Willy Adames. A two-run shot, and the lead grows to 13-0.
2: Oh, say it again. Offense is cool. The 11th home run of the year for Willy Adames makes it 13-0. Another no-doubter. Halfway up the bleachers at left center field.
1: Four more runs for the Giants here in the sixth as Jung-Hoo Lee takes a strike. Adames, two homers, two walks, and now Lee gets hit. Although that was a breaking ball. And just slipped out of the hand there of Milner. Got Lee up around the front shoulder. And he'll head on down to first. Oh, Willie, he knew it, just as the case in his first inning at bat when he homered to left. As we'll get another Habis Law mound visit. Tommy Hottaby, the pitching coach.
2: Yeah, we're watching the replays up here on the monitor from the TV side. He swung and held his bat at the top of his swing, kind of facing his back toward the dugout, and held it there for a minute, kind of backpedaling toward first base, then squared up, flipped his bat in the air, and ran to first. Why wouldn't you? Have a day, Willy Adames. On base four times, two home runs, two walks.
1: 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Ball one to Bryce Eldridge, low and outside.
2: All right, time for Bryce to get all of one.
1: Four homers today. 13-0 Giants. Eldridge takes low, and it's 2-0. Eldridge, an infield to hit, which was a key spot in the game during the Giants' six-run rally back in the fourth. He's 1-for-3. Takes a ball low and outside, and it's 3-0. It's Willy Adames' first multi-homer game of the season. As Eldridge taking all the way, that's in for a strike.
2: His 12th career multi-home run game. The last time he did it, August 28th, 2025, against the Cubs.
1: Eldridge now with a line drive, base hit into center field. Another Giants hit. It's the second today for Eldridge as Lee stops at second. And here comes Craig Counsell, the Cubs manager, which is going to be the end of the day here for Hobie Milner. Milner faces seven batters and gets only one out. And he's been one of the top relievers this year for the Cubs. And even he can't slow down this Giants lineup. I'm sure Craig Counsell wanted to keep him at least relatively fresh for a more high leverage spot later in this series. He'll depart as Chicago goes right back to the bullpen. 13-0 Giants here in the sixth.
2: When you talk about Giants clubs in the past, like the last two or three years, once you got down to the bottom of the order, there were a lot of automatic outs where, you know, you just cruise through, get through the six hitter, 7, 8, and 9 aren't really putting up a fight. But even though Bryce Eldridge has hit seventh a lot, he's hitting sixth today, there's some glue there toward the bottom of the order. Susak's hitting as a catcher. Eric Haas is hitting as a catcher. Drew Gilbert's doing a nice job out of the nine spot. Bryce Eldridge, when he was hitting seventh. So now you really got to work through nine hitters in the order, and that could wear down a pitcher, wear down a ball club. It's not just five guys and all of a sudden you got some outs where you can ease up a little bit. You got to grind against this lineup all of a sudden, and I don't want to make too much of it, but it's all because of Bryce Eldridge. Since he's been playing every day, he's hitting, he's contributing. There's a presence in the lower part of the order. Who knows how long he stays down there? Maybe he's sitting third or fourth in a week or so, but

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2: Chapman in the dirt and a block from Amaya. One ball, one strike. Well, it was without a doubt the most frustrating part of the first month and a half or so of this Giants season to be sitting there 30th out of 30 in run score. The Giants were feeling like they were so much better than that. Guys with track records, as Chapman takes ball two low and away, and they needed a spark, needed something to get them going. And it started to click, I think really about a month ago, as Chapman swings, belts one out to deep left, and forget about this one. Long gone from Chapman. His second homer of the day. Up to eight RBIs for the Giants' third baseman. They will not stop here in Chicago. 16-0. My goodness.
3: I saw that home run in my mind before he walked up to the plate. He has figured something out. He's unlocked something. His bat's in the zone a lot longer. It's not just in and out. His feet are a lot slower, and he's seeing the baseball. And he can check his DMs tonight.
2: Career day for Matt Chapman. Eight RBIs. And he's got a multi-homer afternoon as Susak takes inside for ball one. Remember when Matt Chapman was sitting on one homer for a long, long time? I mean, that... He's got three this week. A distant memory now as Susak takes ball two low and away.
3: Sixth inning, 16 runs.
2: It has clicked.
3: Could be a tarps off in the booth kind of day. I'm just saying.
2: There's a called strike.
3: When I made that deal with you in Milwaukee, I thought there's no way they're scoring 19 runs again.
2: I mean,
3: that's why I said 19.
2: I think there may be a position player coming in to pitch at some point here today, too, if you're looking ahead.
3: We're going to end our careers today.
2: There's a called strike, and it's 2-2. Chapman's first multi-homer game of the year, obviously. He last had one at Coors Field last September. Doubling his home run total for the season here today as Susak swings and misses. And a mock cheer from the crowd here at Wrigley Field. How about that home run tracker?
3: It's broke.
2: 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The distance on the Chapman homer, that's the longest of the five that the Giants have hit today, as Jonah Cox bats for the second time in this inning, takes a ball.
3: Good time for his first big league home run. Why not?
2: Well, he's already got a hit in this inning as a pinch hitter. The Giants have scored seven times here in the top of the sixth. There's a swing and a miss. Giants with two in the first, six in the fourth. One in the fifth and seven here in the sixth.

0: leading it 16-0. Cox now with a line drive base hit into right field. A 2-for-2 inning for Jonah Cox.
1: My pen's running out of ink. That was a sweet swing. Low screamer to right.
0: Yeah, that's the kind of swing and at-bat that I think tells you how he was hitting 400 in the minor leagues this year. The top average in all of minor league baseball. And the Giants called him up. As Casey Schmidt taking a confident swing, fouls one back.
1: Niners 16, Bears nothing.
0: And counting. We're still only in the sixth inning. Pitch to Schmidt. And a line drive left field. It's a base hit. The second hit of the inning for Casey Schmidt. His third of the ball game. As Cox stops at second. Here comes Rafi Devers, who's already knocked in a run in this inning with a double.
1: Well, since they've scored 16 runs, it's a good time for this promo. 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
0: Devers takes a strike.
1: Giants are flexing here at Wrigley Field today. Big time.
0: 16 up on the board. Still not even their highest scoring game on this road trip. That's how great of a trip it's been at the plate. As Devers swings and misses. He was going for it there. It's 0-2. Two hits today for Devers. A single and that RBI double. Every Giant in the lineup has a hit with the exception of Susak. Next pitch, and Devers swings and misses, strike three. Slider in the dirt. The inning is over. And not a lot of happy people here at Wrigley Field right now. Giants score 7 in the inning. Home runs from Adames and Chapman, both hitting their second big flies of the day. Midway through the sixth, it's 16-0 Giants. 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

0: My baby was born too early, and now he's struggling to stay alive. He's such a trooper. My baby was born too early, and now he's struggling to stay alive. He's such a trooper. I know they're doing everything they can to save him.
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0: 20 years ago, my son wouldn't have survived. Now, he has a fighting chance.
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0: My baby was born too early, and now he's struggling to stay alive. 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
0: 20 years ago, my son wouldn't have survived. 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
1: Giants bring in Carson Seymour for his first big league action of the year. And he throws ball one inside to Seiya Suzuki. And he gets a 16-run lead to work with. There's ball two up and in. Carson Seymour recalled today from Sacramento, where he was working mainly as a starting pitcher. It's been his role most of his career, at least in the minor leagues, as Suzuki swings and misses. He had a 1.69 ERA in his three most recent starts for.
0: There's nothing like Giants baseball on the radio. 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
1: The River Cats. And the Giants, while they've been scoring all these runs on this road trip, are still searching for some answers out of the bullpen. And dealing with injuries and some ineffectiveness as Suzuki takes a strike. And now looking to Seymour. Let's see if he can fill a role and get settled here out of the pen. And again, he's stretched out like a starter, so he can give you several innings if needed. As Suzuki takes ball three inside.
2: You know what fires up your manager most when you're up 16 runs? Is just coming in and throwing strikes. Pounding the strike zone. No messing around at all.
1: Working from the stretch, the 3-2, and it's ball four up high. So Seymour frustrated with himself. As Suzuki draws a leadoff walk. Jonah Cox, by the way, does stay in to play center field here for the Giants. Cox is a pinch hitter, got two at-bats in the top of this inning.
2: And two hits.
1: Pedro Ramirez will be the pinch hitter for Ian Happ. And Ramirez takes a strike, left-handed batter. This actually worked out pretty well for the Brewers yesterday. They fell behind big. And Pat Murphy took out most of his big hitters right around this time as Ramirez fouled it back. Now, it wasn't 16-0. But a lot of those guys that came in off the bench actually got some big hits and obviously turned it into a very close game at the end. Brewers ended up about 5 feet from tying it in the ninth inning. Seymour delivers outside, and it's one ball and two strikes. Giants not holding the runner on at first. Here's Seymour's pitch, and there's a shot to first under the glove of Devers, right by him. That ball is hammered. Lee over to cut it off. Around second, Suzuki. He'll get all the way to third. And that was a rocket. 108 off the bat of Ramirez. No chance for Devers. And they're on at the corners now with nobody out. The best opportunity for the Cubs to break through in this game. It'll bring up Carson Kelly now. Robbie Ray, 5 shutout innings. He had to earn it, 97 pitches. But he only gave up 2 hits as Kelly turns out of the way of a high and tight slider. Ray walked 5, struck out 4. He had a couple of walks in the first inning, again in the third. Of course, it was a much closer game back then. Got through it. Here's a line drive. Base hit out in the left. As Kelly jumps on a fastball. Suzuki will trot home. And many are on their feet here at Wrigley Field. It doesn't feel like the most sincere round of applause as the Cubs score to make it 16-1.
2: I think they call that a Bronx cheer on the north side of Chicago.
1: Matt Chapman over a Habis Law mound visit. Just trying to settle down Carson Seymour here, who has seen the first three Cubs of the inning reach safely. Runners at first and second with nobody out for Michael Busch. Goes after the first pitch. It's a high fly ball, deep right center. Cox moving back, now onto the track, squares up, and right in front of the ivy makes the catch. He backed up into the ivy as he caught that. Ramirez tags, goes over to third. Seymour will take it first out of the inning.
2: Well, they talk about Jordan Cox being the best defensive outfielder in the Giants organization. You just saw a little reason why. That was a high fly ball to center, and he took his time. He got back. He actually looked where the ivy and the fence were, knew where he was, and made the play.
1: Now Miguel Amaya, and he takes a ball. Runners at the corners here with one out. Now a swing, ground ball, right over to third. Chapman's got it, flips to second, there's one, over to first, and a double play. And Carson Seymour, who's got that heavy sinker, and when he's on, gets a lot of ground balls. And the double play there gets him out of the inning. So only the one run for the Cubs. Giants coming up in the seventh, leading 16-1. Yes, you heard right, Giants 16. And the Cubs won. On the Liberty Group, Protect Your Assets, Giants Radio Network.
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1: Top of the seventh. 16-1 Giants. Luis Arraez takes a strike from the reliever Ethan Roberts. Cubs have made a number of changes defensively here, getting some of their top guys out of the game as Arraez a swing and a miss. Pedro Ramirez stays in to play second base. Kevin Alcantara is in center, so Pete Crow Armstrong is out. And Michael Conforto, former Giant, he's now playing for the Cubs, and he's now playing out in left field. 0-2 pitch, and Arraez with a foul tip. Stays in the at-bat. After this half inning, it's the seventh inning stretch. Sponsored by Supercuts, real smart hair. 16 runs on 17 hits for the Giants. The Giants have hit 5 homers today. As Arraez nearly gets a hit, he nearly offered it the pitch. Cubs actually appeal, but no swing, says Corey Blazer at third. 2 home runs today for Willie Adames, who's on deck. 2 homers and 8 RBIs for Matt Chapman. Casey Schmitz also got a long ball. Next pitch, and it's low and away. 2-2.
2: Luis Arraez is taking this at-bat up 16-1 with 2 hits already, like it's Game 7 of the World Series. He's all over the place in the box. He's running around after the foul balls. He does not give one at-bat away, one pitch away all season long.
1: 2-2 and a hard ground ball. Nice pickup at third, Bregman, as he spins and throws to first for the out. He's running real hard down the line there, too. Bregman just got him.
2: Top of the seventh, as always, is sponsored by Cache Creek Casino Resort. Got lucky sevens in your future? Here's a pitch for your next weekend getaway. Head to Cache Creek Casino Resort. Your getaway awaits.
1: Well, it's not going to be Adames. And instead, Victor Barracudo will get a chance now in this ball game. So Adames, he had a perfect afternoon at the plate. Two-run home run in the first, a walk in the fourth, a walk in the fifth, and then another two-run home run in the sixth. First pitch to Barracudo, and he grounds one to third. In to scoop it up, Bregman makes an on-the-run throw to first for out number two. So two quick outs for Roberts here in the seventh.
2: The PA announcers are having trouble with Barracudo's last name. We're calling him Barracudo in Milwaukee. But I think they just called him Barracuda here.
1: Really?
2: Yeah.
1: Come on. Jung-Hoo Lee takes a ball. I think two booths over, maybe, to our left.
2: Next to the organist.
1: Maybe we'll stop in. Or we could just yell, stick our head out. Here's a strike. 1-1 to Lee.
2: It's not Barracuda.
1: One ball, one strike to Lee with two down in the inning. And he takes a pitch low, 2-1. Only one hit so far today for Jung-Hoo Lee. Kind of a letdown the way he's been going.
2: Bench him.
1: 1-for-3. Now the double back in the fifth inning. Now the pitch. He swings, grounds it, foul, pass first. 2-2.
2: Felipe Alou's theory was if you're in the middle of a hot streak, he would give you a day off because his thinking was you're on the bases 4 or 5 times a game. That's when you need a day off to prolong your streak.
1: Here's the 2-2, and Lee with a ground ball sharply hit, but right to first. Reaching down on a backhand, Bush will field it, and a flip to the pitcher covering for the out. 1-2-3 inning as the Giants go down quickly in the seventh. Stretch time here at Wrigley Field, which is always a fun event in this ballpark. 16-1, the Giants have the lead on the Liberty Group. Protect your assets, Giants Radio Network.
6: 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That's why your San Francisco.
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1: Bottom half of the seventh inning and first pitch swinging. Dansby Swanson hits a check swing roller right along the first base line. He wasn't running, but it's called a fair ball by William Traynor. Devers picks it up behind the bag and then runs it over for the out. And Swanson, still holding the bat, left shaking his head as he walks back to the Cubs dugout. That one started off foul, and the spin took it back fair.
2: Everything's going the Giants' way.
1: So now it's Conforto batting, and he takes a ball. Giants have made a lot of changes here, so Giants now taking this opportunity to get some of their regulars out of the game as Conforto breaks his bat and loops a single out into right center over the head of Arise. And it's a hit with one down here in the bottom of the seventh with the Giants ahead 16-1. And now Alcantara is going to bat for the first time. It's the second straight day where it has started to feel a bit like a spring training game with all the changes. I'm trying to figure out where everybody is. The Giants have a completely different outfield alignment. Matt Chapman's also out of the game as Alcantara takes a strike. Giants now have Jonah Cox in left. Jung-Hoo Lee is moved to center, and Victor Barrichotto, who pinch hit, is the right fielder. Called strike, it's 0-2. Buddy Kennedy is now at third base. So again, Chapman's out of the game. And that's Casey Schmidt, who's come in to play short from left. Here's a high bouncer over to third, gloved in fair ground, behind the bag by Kennedy. Makes a long throw across to first in time. Kind of threw it flat-footed and still got a lot on it. So Alcantara retired. Two down with Conforto up to second.
2: Yeah, very calm play by the Giants third baseman, Buddy Kennedy. A chopper off the plate, fielded it in foul territory, just casually threw it right on the money to Rafi Devers. Nice play.
1: Carson Seymour trying to complete a second inning of work here. And he throws ball one high to Alex Bregman. The eight RBIs, by the way, for Matt Chapman today. That is a career high for Matt, and it's actually the most by any player in the big leagues this season. As Bregman swings and misses. It's the last Giant to have an 8 RBI game since that memorable Wilmer Flores game early last year, the night at Oracle Park that Wilmer hit 3 homers. Bregman lofts a high fly ball out into shallow left center. Cox is coming in, and he'll make the catch. Side retired. Nice quick inning there for Carson Seymour. 7 in the books here at Wrigley Field. All Giants, they lead it 16-1. 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
1: Top of the eighth inning, 16-1 Giants. Bryce Eldridge is going to lead off, and he'll be facing a lefty. Caleb Thielbar has come in out of the Cubs bullpen, their fifth pitcher of the day. Two more hits for Bryce, couple of singles in his four at-bats. He swings and misses, going after a slider there for strike one. 16 runs, 17 hits for the Giants, including 5 homers. 1 run, 5 hits for Chicago. As Eldridge takes a strike. Our call of the game is sponsored by Ring Central. Voice of your business. Do you have a favorite home run today?
2: Chapman's.
1: You're going to have to be a little more specific.
2: The Grand Slam.
1: Okay.
2: That's a good thing, right? Which one?
1: Which one? All right. Our call of the game. The ball to Eldridge.
2: Although Adamas hit one out of the whole place onto Waveland Avenue. Can you switch it?
1: Eldridge now hits a high fly ball out into shallow left. Conforto looking up into that sun. It's very bright now here at Wrigley Field. And he'll make the catch. So a 2-for-5 day for Eldridge. One out, and Buddy Kennedy in Chapman's spot in the lineup now will hit for the first time. Chapman, a grand slam in the fourth, a sack fly in the fifth, and then a 3-run home run in the sixth. Career high 8 RBIs. Home runs his third and fourth of the year.
2: Uh-oh.
1: And now before Kennedy bats, this is Craig Counsell coming out, going right to the home plate umpire, Alex Tosi.
2: Are the Giants batting out of order?
1: That was the first thought that I had.
2: With all the substitutions? That can happen sometimes when you get these routes. And where guys are hitting, where guys are playing. That's my guess.
1: Seems like everything is in order here. Kennedy digs in. Right-handed batter was called up when the Giants were in Milwaukee earlier in this road trip. Takes a ball. Buddy Kennedy looking for his first hit in a Giants uniform. He is 0 for 4. He's hitting over 300 with some power in Sacramento. He is unable to hold up there on a slider. One ball, one strike.
2: Well, if Craig Counsell could see my scorecard right now, he would know that I don't even know what's going on.
1: Yeah, we're just kind of guessing, too, with the order. Here's a foul straight back.
2: The Seagulls are here. They made it all the way from Oracle Park.
1: They are taking over in the outfield and over the bleachers. The bleachers are probably two-thirds empty now after they were jam-packed at the start of the game as Kennedy lines one foul out of play along the left field line. There's a great crowd. Initially, 39,060, the announced attendance here. A one-hour weather delay before we started this game. A rainy morning here in Chicago. Pitch is low to Kennedy. And now it's 2-2. We never really got the heavy rains that they were fearing in the early afternoon hours. And now it's bright and sunny. 2-2 pitch. Kennedy pops it up. Over on the right side, it's going to be Bush, the first baseman, drifting far to his right, and basically at the second base position, makes the catch.
2: So I searched it on AI. It's 1,846 miles between San Francisco and Chicago. It would take a Seagull roughly 46 to 92 hours of continuous flight to get here. But they can't do that, so it'd really take about 8 to 15 days real time.
1: Okay.
2: So if they start at the beginning of this road trip, I think that's them.
1: Susak takes it in the dirt.
2: Pretty sure. They fly at 20 to 40 miles per hour. And that's what you talk about.
1: So that's how you get the math there on how long it would take.
2: Yeah.
1: Susak rolls it foul. And you didn't figure that out yourself. That's
2: no,
1: like,
2: that's AI. Yeah. That's what you talk about in a 16-1 game.
1: Yeah.
2: So I think they did it. Good for you guys. Way to go.
1: Here's the pitch. And Susak hits a fly ball to left. Conforto back a few steps. He'll make the catch. 1-2-3 inning for Peelbar. Bottom of the eighth coming up, 16-1 Giants on the Liberty Group Protect Your Assets Giants Radio Network.
7: 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We had our first date at a Giants game. We had our wedding right here at the ballpark. And when we had our son, well...
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1: Bottom half of the eighth inning, 16-1. Giants Carson Seymour back up from the minor leagues today and out for a third inning of work. Throws ball one to Seiya Suzuki. More changes for the Giants defensively. And outfielders continue to move all over the place. Here's a line drive out to deep left. Hit well. It is gone. That ball got out of here in a hurry. Seiya Suzuki with a line drive home run to left. His ninth of the year. And it's 16-2. .106 off the bat. So both the Cubs' runs been given up by Seymour here. Eaten up some innings late in this game. Now we'll face Pedro Ramirez for a second time. Pitches inside, ball one.
2: Yeah, even though it's 16-2 now, for a young kid to get a chance in a big league game, the score is irrelevant. The manager is looking for outs.
1: Now a line drive out into shallow right. That's going to fall in, a base hit.
2: And it, I guess my point is, Joe, it's an opportunity to show the manager. If you go out there and shove, that gives you another chance. You do it again. Now you start to get into more high leverage situations. It's not 16-2. So every time you walk onto a big league field, it's an opportunity, especially for a guy that's trying to establish himself.
1: I mean, the Giants, they want Seymour to finish this game off. He's been a starter in Sacramento, so he's fully capable of going four innings here as he throws ball one outside to Carson Kelly. So the changes for the Giants, Rafi Devers is now out of the game. There's a called strike. Eric Haas has come in to play left field. Jonah Cox, who had been in left before that was in center, is back in center. And Jung-Hoo Lee, who had been in center and before that in right, is back in right. Got it?
2: Huh?
1: Got it? So it's Haas, Cox, and Lee left to right in the outfield. And Barracudo has moved to first base.
2: Barracuda's at first.
1: Pitch to Kelly, and he grounds it foul. Two balls, two strikes.
2: Well, I like that Tony's getting guys off their feet.
1: Arise is still at second. Casey Schmidt, who was playing outfield earlier, he moved to short last inning. Kennedy's at third. Susak still doing the catching. Now a swing. Line drive, center field. Cox, though, is there. And reaching up high makes the catch. And a good jump on that hard hit line drive. First out of the inning.
2: 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It's the power of eight. The Giants have eight rings. 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It's the power of 16 today.
1: Oh, yeah. Michael Busch with Ramirez at first. One out. First pitch is high. Ball one. Giants and Cubs tomorrow at 11:20 a.m. Pacific time. And a Landon Roop start. Seymour throws, and that one grounded foul at the first baseline, 1-1.
2: Wouldn't be surprised to see Bryce Eldridge play first base tomorrow. Or do you change the lineup at all?
1: Eldridge was at first, Roop's last start. There's a foul straight back, and it's 1-2. Win today gets the Giants to 4-4 on the road trip with two games remaining. Would also match the Giants' longest winning streak of the year. It'd be three in a row. Seymour misses outside, and now 2-2 to Busch. And hey, the Giants are averaging 16 runs per game with Gary Pettis as their third base coach.
2: Good luck, Charm.
1: Next pitch, and a swing and a miss. Struck him out with a high cutter. And that's the first strikeout for Carson Seymour. We'll pause now for station identification. 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
1: Miguel Amaya, the hitter for the Cubs, takes ball one high from Seymour. Seymour gave up a run in the sixth, although he did limit the damage nicely with a double play at a pretty quick scoreless seventh inning. One run allowed here in the eighth on the Suzuki solo homer as Amaya takes ball two outside. That was the 39th pitch for Seymour today. Working with a 16-2 lead, bottom of the eighth inning. And he bounces that one in. So make it 3-0 now. Carson Seymour, originally drafted by the Mets. I mean, we remember that. The Darren Ruff, J.D. Davis trade. Seymour was one of the prospects the Giants got in that trade several years ago now. Amaya takes a strike. Seymour was pitching an A-ball at the time. So worked his way up through the Giants minor league system. Debuted last season. And he's back today. 3-1. There's a line drive out to deep left. Haas moving back. He'll turn and play it off the ivy. Although it skips away from him, has to go chase it down. Ramirez is around third. He's going to score standing up. It's a double for Amaya. The second run of the inning for the Cubs. 16-3 now is the margin.
2: Yeah, fastball 95, four-seamer. And everything in the air today you think is a home run. That one just missed.
1: So it'll be a double and an RBI. And Dansby Swanson still in the game here for the Cubs. He'll take ball one up and away. Well, again, these are also important innings for the team in that it's been a long trip for the Giants bullpen. Guys are having to be used a lot and with no off days. As Swanson hits it in the air to right, routine for Jung-Hoo Lee. And Lee will put it away. The side retired. Couple of runs for the Cubs. We'll go to the ninth inning here at Wrigley Field today. Giants 16, Chicago 3 on the Liberty Group Protect Your Assets Giants Radio Network.
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21: On the first major league home run for Jonah Cox, leading off here in the ninth inning, 17-3 Giants. He does hit it off a position player, but he's not giving it back as Carson Kelly, who's been the DH for the Cubs here today, one of their catchers, he's come in to pitch, and Jonah Cox just destroyed that pitch, and it cleared the wall by a lot just to the right of straightaway center as Casey Schmidt now swings. And he launches it to left, and this one's not coming back to the top of the bleachers. Home runs on back-to-back pitches. How about 18-3?
2: What is going on? Getting back to the Cox home run, it's his first big league homer, and this is the best ballpark in baseball to hit your first big league homer in because Cubs fans throw it back. You don't have to make a deal. They threw the ball back. The ball boy ran out to center field, got his home run. And so he's got the baseball.
21: Yeah, he does.
2: This is the best place to hit your first big league home run as a visiting player.
21: Ball one to Haas, who now pops one up, foul ground. Coming down the line, it's Bush, gets called off by Amaya, and the catcher makes a nice play, kind of dropping down to a knee in foul territory. And so Haas is gone. First out of the inning. So the sixth and seventh home runs hit by the Giants today. As Luis Arraez, he pops one up. That was like an Ephus pitch. Right to the third baseman, Bregman, who makes the catch. So now two down quickly.
2: That's a veteran at-bat right there.
21: Just moving along.
2: 18-3, first pitch.
21: Well, Victor Barrichotto is going to try and launch one, and he hits a comebacker right back to Kelly. Fields it, flips to first for the out. Why not? Two more homers.
2: One run away from Tarps off in the radio booth.
21: We were so close.
2: Oh, my goodness.
21: Well, still two more games left on this road trip. So we're not home free yet. Oof. Bottom of the ninth coming up. 18-3 Giants on the Liberty Group. 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
21: Giants need three more outs to wrap this one up. 18-3 they lead. Dylan Smith has come in to do the pitching for the Giants. Throws a ball high to Michael Conforto. Second appearance of the year for Smith. His second stint with the club. There's a called strike. Smith was recalled when the club was in Milwaukee as Conforto fouls it back. Strike two. Giants have had to put a couple of their relievers on the injured list this week. Joel Piguero and Matt Gage. Smith's been having a good year in Sacramento. A little bit of big league time last season. And trying to close this one out. 1-2 pitch is up and away. 2-2. On the Toyota out-of-town scoreboard, everything else around baseball will be later today. It's the only day game. There's a foul out of play to the left. And I think all of baseball is looking at this going, the Giants are at it again.
2: Yeah, I'm sure people are taking notice. How can't you?
21: 2-2 pitch, and Conforto swings and misses strike three. Good sweeper there from Smith. So one out in the inning. Red Sox will play the Yankees in New York later on tonight. A's, after sweeping the Cubs, they'll start a series in Houston this evening. Brewers are on the road after finishing things up with the Giants. Brewers are in Denver this weekend to play the Rockies as Alcantara takes a strike. Giants are going to see the Washington Nationals on Monday to start the homestand. Nats, they're in Phoenix this weekend. That open up a series against the Diamondbacks as Alcantara, a foul tip for strike two.
2: Yeah, Dave Fleming will be on that call for the Sunday Day Baseball on NBC for that game.
21: As if this trip wasn't long enough. Here's a swing and a miss. Alcantara chases. That was 98 on the fastball there from Smith. Mets and Padres in San Diego and a freeway series. Dodgers and Angels. Dodger Stadium tonight on the Toyota out-of-town scoreboard. Toyota, let's go places. Ball one here to Alex Bregman. The Giants need one more out. Leading 18-3. 18 runs, 19 hits, 7 home runs. Bregman takes a strike. 3 different multi-homer games for the Giants. Adames, Chapman, and Schmidt. As Bregman grounds one, back of third, a fair ball. Kennedy gloves it, starts to slip, but regains his footing and makes a strong throw to first to get the out. And the game is over. And the Giants make it 3 in a row here on this road trip. And after 12 runs yesterday in Milwaukee, they follow it up with 18 here this afternoon at Wrigley Field. 18-3, the final.
2: And nothing more to say. Great win for the Giants, and now they go for the series win tomorrow. And let's do the wrap and head to Wrigleyville, Joe. Come on.
21: With our shirts on.
2: With our shirts on.
21: Yes. 18-3, the final. 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Giants finish up 18 runs on 19 hits. And those 7 homers, Willy Adames hit 2, his 10th and 11th of the year. Matt Chapman hit 2, his 3rd and 4th. One was a grand slam, part of an 8 RBI day for Chapman. Casey Schmidt hit 2, 14 and 15 for Schmidt, which leads the team. And Jonah Cox hit the first home run of his big league career. He was off a position player, but he'll still take it in that top of the ninth. No errors and 4 left on for the Giants. For the Cubs, 3 runs, 8 hits. They had 1 homer, Seiya Suzuki's 9th of the year. No errors and nine left on. Robbie Ray battled his way through five scoreless innings. He's the winning pitcher today, 4-6 on the year for Ray. And Edward Cabrera, who was touched up for eight runs, the Cubs starter, takes the loss. He's now 3-3. Giants have evened up their record on this road trip. They're 4-4. They pick up win number 26 overall on the year, 26-38, and the three-game win streak has matched their longest win streak of the season. Cubs, by the way, have now lost 9 out of their last 10 here at home. Time of the game was 2 hours, 53 minutes, 39,060, the announced crowd here at Wrigley Field. Our on-site producer and engineer has been Brian Dubose. Thanks as well to Tim Webb and Danny Dunn, our network coordinators back in the Bay Area. Giants and Cubs, another day game tomorrow, the third straight day game for the Giants. They seem to be taking to these afternoon games. Put up 19 in a day game in Denver. They put up 12 in a day game yesterday in Milwaukee, and 18 more in a day game here in Chicago this afternoon. 11:20 a.m. Pacific. First pitch tomorrow, 10:20 with the pregame show. Landon Roop will make the start for the Giants. For FP Santangelo, I'm Joe Rizzo, thanking you for tuning in here today. The postgame show is coming up next. Once again, the final score here from Wrigley Field. All Giants on the north side of Chicago. It was the Giants 18 and the Cubs 3. 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
5: All right, post-game wrap here in Chicago. Joe Rizzo, FP Santangelo, Dave and Hunter still working their way over from the TV side. They have a lot to talk about over there as well. What a day, FP. These day games on this road trip. And the Giants just keep kind of one-upping themselves. I know they've had a higher scoring game than this one, which tells you something about this trip. But seven homers today. That was fun.
6: That was fun. That was a big league butt-kicking is what that was. It's cool to see them be able to conquer this day game thing because it was a problem early in the season. But when you talk about Coors Field and 19 runs yesterday with 12 and then, what was it, 18 today? I lost track. My scorecard's a mess. But, like, they're ready to play baseball. There was an hour delay today. You know, you're in the clubhouse. You're anxious to play at Wrigley Field. All the guys on the bus on the way over were excited to play in this ballpark, and they showed up and they got the job done. That was fun. Offense is cool.
7: You think Grems is spiking the coffee? Like, what is going on?
8: He put home runs in there.
6: Well, I got a cup right now. I hope it spiked. Yeah, I mean, they're ready to play. This is good stuff, man. Yeah. I think the whole league is taking notice, too.
7: Well, and look, this started, I think, small. Is my mic not on? It's on?
6: Okay.
7: I really think this started small. The explosion on Sunday, but the series in Colorado, and even going back to when the Giants were back home, we started to see a lot more team at-bats. You know, like, runner at third, get the guy in. Runner at second, get him over. And it kind of started small, but it really felt like for the first time all year, the lineup was working as a unit. And look, now they're taking it to an extreme. But I really think there is something to the psychology of everybody's in it together. We're picking each other up. One guy doesn't get the job done, next guy does. And it lifts the pressure. We watched a month of this team play offense where all it felt like there was pressure and angst, and nobody could figure it out. And that is all gone away right now. It's just a whole different group.
8: It's a lot of bats rolling, and every single at bat, like, you know, and you can pinpoint, obviously, Jung-Hoo Lee's hot. Arise has that fight. Adames is clean right now. We're seeing Chapman get hot as well. But, I mean, just look at Bryce Eldridge. And, you know, he probably had his quietest game. He still had two hits. But he really kind of turns the lineup to the backside. We have two catchers that are both swinging the bats well as well. It's like all the way 1-9, it's got to be exhausting for a pitcher right now because everyone is balanced. Everyone is taking healthy swings. Everyone is just in sync right now. Casey Schmidt at the top of the order. We have just gone off since he's been in the leadoff spot. And it really, there's not a single at-bat or inning where it feels easy for the pitcher because Cabrera's stuff today was filthy. And they just absolutely annihilated the ball off of him.
5: It's fun to when a player gets in the batter's box, as broadcasters up here, and I think fans, where you feel like something good is about to happen. Yeah. And there was too many times this year where

0: Have that feeling. You feel it with everybody in that lineup right now.
1: Yeah, I think literally everybody. I mean, Giants played here since 1914. These are two of the oldest franchises in sports. The Cubs were born in 1876. The Giants came along in 1883. The Giants have played here in this park since 1914 every year, and they've never hit seven home runs in a game here. Like, they did something they've never done here in more than a century of coming to this place, and we were here to see it. I think that's pretty cool.
2: Dave, on the heels of that, they did something yesterday that they had never done at American Family Field. It's back-to-back days. This is something we're witnessing that's pretty special.
1: It's true. Maybe not quite the history at American Family doesn't still quite ring the same way that Wrigley
2: days,
1: does.
2: Though.
1: Yeah,
2: it's fact, crazy.
1: Fact.
3: Well, when we're getting the text messages all game from our wonderful PR department, yeah, and you're seeing 1956 and 1961 and 1914, you know you're doing something special.
1: I'm glad I have the unlimited plan for text messages, because otherwise I'd be billing the Giants. Stop texting me.
0: Oh, good stuff. Seven home runs, 18-3. All right, we'll pick some players next.
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0: All right, let's pick players after this 18-3 Giants win. I think I'm first today.
1: Go for it.
0: All right, I'm taking Willy Adames. The way he started this one off, two-run homer. His at-bats today, they were all quality. I think one of the walks, when it was close, it was 1-2 to a walk, which helped kind of set the stage in that top of the fourth, which blew the game open, and then he hits another home run. So you said he feels more comfortable batting in the middle of the order.
3: He does.
0: Wants to be an RBI guy.
3: He does. He wants to drive in runs.
0: Well, he did that.
3: And when you talk about all these grand slams the Giants are hitting, the table has to be set for these. You know, there has to be a build and inning kind of thing. So we get all excited about the grand slam itself, but that 1-2 walk by Willy Adames in the fourth inning was huge.
1: Huge.
3: Good pick, Joe.
2: Great pick.
1: He had a perfect day, Willy Adames.
0: FP?
3: I'm going off the board a little bit. I'm going Jonah Cox. I mean, you come off the bench, I don't care what the score is, big league game, and you get two hits in one inning, and then you hit your first big league home run. I don't care if it's off a position player. I like the kid. I like the swing. That second hit he got was a low missile to right field. That's a good swing, man. He does the whole leg kick swing thing and gets his barrel of the baseball, so I like what I'm seeing from the kid.
2: It's been a wild week for Jonah Cox. He gets his first big league hit off a position player. He gets his first homer off a position player. There's players who have played for a long time. I don't know if in my 14-year career I got two hits in one inning. He already has two hits in one inning. Great pick, FB. What a wild, wild start to his career.
0: And you made the point, it's a great park to hit your first home run in.
3: Yeah, they throw it back here. It's the perfect park as a visiting player to hit your first home run.
1: You got the ball immediately. No negotiation
3: no deal
1: needed.
3: Yeah.
2: Beautiful.
0: All right, Dave.
1: I'll go with a pitcher. Robbie Ray deserves some credit today. Wind was blowing out. You come and get off the bus here as a pitcher, and we've seen it for all of us who have been in baseball for a long time. Like, the pitcher gets off the bus and looks up at those flags. He does. And when they're blowing out, it's just not a great feeling because this place is tiny when the wind blows out. It wasn't like extreme today, but still, we saw what the Giants did. And Robbie Ray, I know it wasn't efficient. I know he's probably unhappy that he couldn't go a little deeper in the game, but he pitched 5 shutout innings for this team. And so you got Webb with a really good start, Ray with a really good start, kind of building towards this rotation carrying their weight a little bit more. So I'm going with Robbie Ray. On a day where the Giants scored 18, I'm picking a pitcher.
2: Dave, I think it's a great pick. And honestly, I think we talked about it a lot on our call. The evolution of Ray is happening. His changeup is becoming a real weapon, and it got him out of some big jams. It got him the double play ball. There was not a single comfortable swing from the whole Cubs lineup on any of his changeups, and he's starting to use it more. It's exciting. He's evolving.
1: Good point, Hunter.
3: Good pick.
1: Good pick, Dave.
2: Good pick, Dave.
3: Good pick, Dave. Great pick.
2: Great pick, Dave.
3: Best pick ever in an 18-3 game.
2: Last but not least, y'all set me up with the softball. Give me that 2-home run. Matt Chapman's been grinding and grinding. How, you know, just fighting his 3rd home run of the road trip. 2 in the day. 8 RBI. Matty Chapman, you deserve it, man. That's my guy. Really happy for him and love seeing him get in sync. Everyone's getting in sync at the same time. The bat path, you know, we were talking about a little bit. The V is gone. He's long through the zone. He's getting a little quieter. And you add Matt Chapman getting hot on top of everyone else, and you start seeing Mariana really typing on the text thread. It's looking good, baby.
1: And he could be eyes in a game.
7: Yes.
2: And slam dunk.
3: You can check his DMs today.
1: Hey,
2: we love him now.
3: He's a hero.
2: That's baseball. You're a hero to goat real quick.
1: It's the perfect example of what we were talking about at the start of this show was that, like, when he was scuffling and the team was scuffling, he was just wearing it. And maybe a couple days of everybody else having big days, and all of a sudden he doesn't feel like it doesn't stand out as much. Hey, it just happens in this sport. And then you can just take a deep breath and get back to work. And he's back to himself.
0: He's done that.
1: Good pick.
3: And that's huge. Huge.
1: We didn't even pick Casey.
0: Casey hits 2 homers. Like, he doesn't even get picked on
2: left
0: the
2: off the list. Sorry. Jonah Cox.
0: All right, what's on deck? 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Hey, another day game. These are working out well for the Giants. And Landon Roop says the back's feeling good, and he's going to go tomorrow.
2: Well, I mean, the last 3 day games, we have the 19-6 route. We have the 12-run game yesterday. We have 18 today. So how about another day game? I'm ready for it. Let's go.
1: And if we can hustle down these ramps and not slip on a Budweiser, we can get the American Family bus, I think. They're still the on Wrigley the field bus. Taking pictures.
3: Let's go, Joe. Let's wrap it up.
0: All right. 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Lots of home run highlights. We'll have those next.
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0: Joe Rizzo back here in Chicago after this big Giants win. We'll get to some highlights in a moment. First, let's go places with the Toyota out-of-town scoreboard. This is the only day game around baseball, so everything else is tonight of note. Dodgers and Angels in L.A. Padres back at home taking on the Mets. The D-backs will take on the Nationals. The other NL West team, the Rockies, they'll welcome in the Brewers. Again, everything else tonight on this Friday. Well, how about the game here in Chicago? We had to start an hour late because of some wet weather, but the Giants were ready to go, and they jumped out early in the top of the first against Cubs starter Edward Cabrera. A two-out double from Luis Arraez brought up Willie Adames. And the 2-2 pitch, Adames swings and belts it high and deep out to left. On its way and long gone. A majestic blast to left off the bat of Willie Adames. A no-doubter to left. His 10th home run of the year. I think that one cleared the bleachers even here at Wrigley Field. What a blast. It's 2-0 Giants and a great way to start the series here in Chicago. Yeah, and the Giants were just getting started. 427 was the distance on that Adames homer. Robbie Ray had to battle through some control issues early, but kept the Cubs off the board. It was still a 2-0 Giants lead as we went to the fourth. And in that top of the fourth, Arraez led off with a single. Adames drew a walk with one out. Eldridge had an infield hit. The batter next was Matt Chapman. 1-0, he swings and drives this one out to left center. Crow Armstrong is back. He's at the track looking up. It is another Giants grand slam. Matt Chapman joins the party. A grand slam to left center here in the fourth. It is 6-0 Giants. Another grand slam for the Giants, their major league leading sixth of the year. The Chapman Slam is our hit of the game, sponsored by El Cerrito Honda. More than just a car dealership, we're family. And Chapman was just getting started today. And the Giants weren't done in that top of the fourth. Drew Gilbert had a two-out single. Up next was Casey Schmidt. 3-2, runner goes. Schmidt swings, and he launches one out to deep left center. This one is on its way. It is gone! Casey Schmidt is at it again. His team-leading 14th home run of the year. The Giants have added on here in the fourth as that two-run blast makes it a six-run inning and an 8-0 Giants lead. The third home run for the Giants in this game. And with a sixth spot in the top of the fourth, the Giants were up 8-0. Giants would get another run in the fifth, Chapman's fifth RBI. A sacrifice fly was 9-0. Robbie Ray ended up throwing 5 scoreless innings with just 2 hits allowed, working around 5 walks. And then the Giants, another big inning in the top half of the sixth. It was Jonah Cox as a pinch hitter with a base hit. Schmidt singled. Rafi Devers knocked in a run with a double, the 10th Giants run. Luis Arraez with a sacrifice fly. Brought in the 11th Giants run of the day, and then it was, once again, Willie Adames' turn. Now a swing and a high fly ball. This is hit well, deep left. Happ is back. He's looking up. It is gone! Another Giants home run. The second of the day for Willie Adames. A 2-run shot, and the lead grows to 13-0. For Adames, his second home run of the game, part of a 4-RBI day. Still more coming for the Giants in the sixth. Jung-Hoo Lee got hit by a pitch. Bryce Eldridge singled for his second hit. And then it was Matt Chapman capping off a career day. About a month ago, as Chapman swings, belts one out to deep left. And forget about this one. Long gone from Chapman. His second homer of the day. Up to 8 RBIs for the Giants' third baseman. They will not stop here in Chicago. 16-0. My goodness. 2 homers and a career high. 8 RBIs for Matt Chapman this afternoon. 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And hey, for good measure, 2 more Giants homers off a position player in the top of the ninth. Jonah Cox hit one out for his first career round tripper. And then Casey Schmid hit the Giants' seventh and final home run of the day. Three multi-homer games for the Giants, seven total. And they beat the Cubs here this afternoon, 18-3. Thanks again to Brian Dubose, our on-site producer and engineer, Tim Webb and Danny Dunn, our network coordinators. Same time tomorrow, 11:20 a.m. Pacific, a Landon Roop start, baseball on the radio, as the Giants go for a fourth consecutive win. For FP Santangelo, Dave Fleming, Hunter Pence, I'm Joe Rizzo, reminding you once again, our final score was the Giants 18 and the Cubs 3.
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4: I swear I saw a spoon. But that being said, I'm also doing a show, so I can only pay attention to so much of what you're doing. But I will say this, as we see in the YouTube comments here, it is very clear. I said that at the beginning of the show. The Knicks have had to overcome the refs a little bit, too. The calls are very much in favor of San Antonio. And Tony Brothers, the record is clear. The Spurs, I think their win percentage, just straight up, they win like 89% of the games this year that Tony Brothers has been the head official. So the NBA made it clear last night without saying it, Carlos. They wanted this series to be 1-1, and the Knicks even overcame that on top of everything else in this series.
14: Scott Foster levels of Chris Paul,
22: you know, refs series. As I go ahead and mute this StreamYard.
4: There you go, buddy.
22: All right. So, technical problems.
4: We figured this out. It's been 2 weeks since you and I have been together, so it's okay. It's okay.
22: Yeah, I probably should have put on a real shirt, too. That being said, this, out of all the wins so far in this 13-win streak that the Knicks have gotten in postseason, this was by far the most impressive one for me because they were dog-walking teams, and you knew, they were better than Cleveland. They somehow turned it on against Atlanta. The Philadelphia series was a little bit surprising considering that they're rivals. And I'm thinking, all right, you know, do they really have an answer for Joel Embiid? Well, you know, Joel Embiid was the answer to Joel Embiid.
4: Yeah.
22: And Maxey was okay. Like, you know, the 76ers series was surprising, but the other two series we expected because they were better than Cleveland, better than Atlanta, despite the being down to two games at Hawk. The Spurs, for me coming into this, I actually thought OKC would have been a better matchup, which is crazy to say that they are because they're the defending champions and they have so many ways to beat you. But I looked at Wemby, I'm like, the Knicks can't do anything with Wemby. If he gets downhill, they have zero answer. I'm like, you're going to have De'Aaron Fox or Stephon Castle. Someone of those guys beat you. Like, you want to focus all your attention on Wemby. Well, like you said, it's been the other way around. It's been Karl-Anthony Towns. But that Game 2 performance was the most impressive one. Even though Game 1, the Knicks came back from 14, you had everything bouncing the Spurs' way. And this was essentially as close to a must-win game for Game 2 for San Antonio. And with all the calls, the missed kick ball from Luke Kornet, the technical foul on Mitchell Robinson as he's jockeying for position, where Wemby shoves him and Mitchell shoves him back, and the ref only calls the tech on Robinson. Everything screamed Adam Silver on the phone, like the Karen meme saying, let's get this to 7 as much as possible. Like Buffalo Wild Wings is going to use Silver as a NIL for their next commercial in terms of extend this series. Everything screamed 1-1, and we're going 2-0 for the next to Madison Square Garden. It's absolutely wild. By far the most impressive win out of all these Knicks wins, because you can't blow all your opponents out. You have to win close games. So I don't see a path where the Knicks don't sweep. It must be insane to say that. Knicks in 5 would almost be like a disappointment, but if you're a Knicks fan, you're starving for a championship. You don't care how, by hook or crook, you got to have it. But Knicks in 4 seems like the likely destination. Knicks in 5 would almost kind of be a bummer. You're like, oh, man, you couldn't get that win streak.
4: Couldn't just finish it out with nothing but wins. So heading into last night, the Spurs playoff record under Tony Brothers, 14-4 against the spread, 16-2 straight up. That's an 89% win percentage. The Knicks playoff record under Tony Brothers, who was the head official last night for Game 2, 2-8 against the spread, 3-7 straight up. That's it right there. The league clearly wanted this to be a series that was going to end up being 1-1 heading back to the Garden. And the Knicks even overcame that, which is a whole other obstacle for them to overcome, Carlos. And that is, I think that is one of the biggest things to keep in mind is when you watch Game 3, what does the officiating look like? Because if you're the NBA, we saw the ratings after Game 1 were up 90% from last year. I mean, monster ratings from last year. And the NBA wants that to certainly continue and stretch the series out. Nick Ashew, Westwood One Sports.
23: The University of Texas has won the Women's College World Series, sweeping Texas Tech in the championship series. It's the Longhorns' second title in program history, having now won back-to-back years. Westwood One Sports.
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2: It's a testament to the talent. It's a testament to the future of the Spurs. But it's also, this isn't usually how it goes. They've exceeded expectations and exceeded essentially the way that you just look back at the history of great teams in the NBA. They all have to go through that middle road, that middle ground. Even the Warriors. The Warriors won 47 games the last year that Mark Jackson was their head coach. Steve Kerr comes in. Again, a lot of that is Steve Kerr and really seeing a bigger role for Draymond Green and all that. And again, so coaching is a big difference, and the Knicks have had something similar, where Tom Thibodeau was the guy to get them to a certain point. Mike Brown takes the same roster. They got to figure it out during the regular season, and really at the beginning of the playoffs, all of a sudden, it clicks against the Hawks. But Mike Brown made those adjustments. But the Knicks have now taken that next step. They lost in the Eastern Conference Finals last year. They were losing in the second round before that. They've still gone through that transition, right? The Spurs, they haven't got hit in the face yet by the big moment until these first two games of the NBA Finals. They blow a 14-point lead in Game 1, but you give them credit because they got a big comeback in Game 2 and almost win Game 2, but it's that brain fart late that was really the difference. And look, that's not going to define Victor Wembanyama's career, but it's going to be something that people remember and look back on and say, see, even Wemby, early at 22 years old, made mistakes in big moments. And we'll probably be talking about him winning like 4 MVPs at that point. And they'll have multiple championships. But right now, it's very clear that the Knicks' experience and the Knicks' talent, it's winning. It's winning this playoff series. It's winning, it's the 13-game win streak. All of that has come together. And really, this is without Jalen Brunson playing great basketball in the finals. He's shooting 34% from the field in the finals. He's not shot the ball well. He was terrible in the first half. So was Wemby. Karl-Anthony Towns has been the MVP of the finals so far. If this continues, he's going to win finals MVP. Now, Jalen Brunson go off and have 35 in game 3 and shoot 6 of 12 and 3 of 5 from 3 or whatever. And it can change. But as of right now, that's what we're looking at. And I think that's something to just keep in mind with the Knicks, that it's not all about Jalen Brunson. It really has been about Karl-Anthony Towns in these playoffs and how he's gotten involved more in this offense. That's a testament to Mike Brown and how he's built this team. And that's changed a lot. But it does kind of feel like, right, we're having that handoff now in the NBA where for the next few years, again, there's going to be teams that are aggressive this offseason. We could be talking, Spurs and Thunder is going to be going on for a while. They're young teams. They got some guys locked up, at least in Oklahoma City. Spurs are going to deal with contracts down the road. But those two teams, we're going to be seeing a lot from them for a while. In the East, Knicks are going to have to deal with Karl-Anthony Towns' contract. They got a lot of other guys locked up. Knicks-Celtic could be what we see in the East for a while. You may have the Pacers back. We know that was a wash season for them this past year with, Tyrese Halliburton hurt and all that. But you might have a transition now in the NBA where it's this small group of teams at the very top, and that's the top tier. Maybe the Pistons, after losing the playoffs this year, that experience transfers over. But you're not going to have, there's going to be a level of parity in the NBA. It's not going to be Warriors-Cavs for 4 straight years in the finals again. But you're going to have that certain tier of, the West has their top two teams, the East has their top two teams, and we're seeing them in the Eastern and Western Conference Finals for the next few years, barring something crazy trade-wise. This is where the NBA is kind of sitting right now. And it's good. It's good for the league. You don't want to have just one dominant team, but you want to have multiple teams and rivals, right? We talk about, Tiger Woods at his peak lacked a true rival for a long time. Spurs-Thunder, probably going to see it for a while. Spurs look inexperienced now, but I'll tell you what, they're going to be better next year no matter what. And I think they could probably win a game. This might be a gentleman's sweep. But the Knicks just look more experienced, and it's really tough if you're San Antonio. No team has ever lost the first two games on the road in the playoffs or in the NBA Finals and won a title. It's never happened. You can't go down 3 games to none, which is a chance that that's what happens too for the Spurs in Game 3 Monday.

0: night. $11,000 for the cheapest ticket, I think is what it's around. Madison Square Garden. Let me tell you something. You're paying that much for a ticket, you're going to be loud, you're going to get your money's worth. That's for sure. Nick Ashew, Westwood One Sports.
1: 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Yo, fans in the Windy City, is this a good thing? The third-year quarterback is on Madden Curse Watch, Westwood One Sports.
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3: The U.S. Treasury quietly released its official financial report for 2025. It appears by its own numbers, the U.S. government seems insolvent. It's reported that the Treasury shows about $6 trillion in assets and over $47 trillion in liabilities. Add it all up, and it looks like the U.S. owes more than $130 trillion it doesn't have. If that were a family, they'd earn $52,000 a year, spend $73,000, and already be more than $1 million underwater.
4: Mommy, sing me to sleep.
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5: 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And if the star's mass is big and bold,

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Welcome to the Commonwealth Club of California radio show. I'm Gloria Duffy, co-president and co-CEO of the club, a nonprofit, nonpartisan public forum that presents a wide range of thought leaders on important issues of the day. On today's program, we're going to hear about some American servicemen and women who overcame huge odds to accomplish major feats. ABC News Chief Global Correspondent Martha Raddatz will draw on the research that produced her latest book, The Hero Next Door: Stories of Patriotism and Purpose. In it, she brings to a wide audience the stories of people who are otherwise unknown to the country, despite their sometimes superhuman sacrifices and resilience, both on and off the battlefield. Raddatz is in conversation with Dan Ashley, anchor for ABC 7 News in the Bay Area, and a member of our Commonwealth Club World Affairs Board of Governors. Let's listen in.

0: Hello and welcome to today's Commonwealth Club World Affairs program. My name is Dan Ashley, anchor for ABC 7 Eyewitness News and a member of the Commonwealth Club World Affairs Board of Governors. It is my great pleasure to introduce today's special guest, a very familiar face, Martha Raddatz, author of The Hero Next Door, Stories of Patriotism and Purpose. Martha, as you know, is an award-winning journalist who serves as ABC's chief global affairs correspondent and co-anchor of This Week with George Stephanopoulos. She has covered national security, foreign policy, and politics for decades, reporting from the Pentagon, the State Department, the White House, and conflict zones all around the world. Martha serves on the board of the Bob Woodruff Foundation, which supports wounded veterans and their families. In 2018, she was awarded the George C. Marshall Medal from the Association of the United States Army for her sustained commitment to the women and men of America's armed forces. Please give a warm welcome to Martha Raddatz and congratulations on your new book.
1: Thank you. Thank you.
0: Great to be with you, Martha.
1: Great to be here. It's one of my favorite cities, everybody's favorite city.
0: Right? It is a lovely place. Thank you. Well, there's so much to talk about, but I want to begin with just the concept of the book, Stories of Patriotism and Purpose, which in your years of covering the military, you certainly got a great sense of that. What was the genesis for this book and why now?
1: I think one of the reasons that I use the words patriotism and purpose is because these are stories about people who served in the military or families who had service members who I've known many of them for decades and covered battles they were in or covered what happened to their spouse or someone else in their family. And I wanted to not only look at that defining moment, but I wanted to talk about what had happened since. I actually wrote a book in 2007 called The Long Road Home. It was about one battle in Iraq. So those are definitely the people I've known for more than 20 years. And there are several of them who have gone on to do amazing things. Others who have struggled, but talked to me about it over the years. And I thought it was so important and such a great message to people and things we can all take away in the military or not in the military about finding another purpose. I think one of the hardest things for people in the service who get out, and some of these people are still active duty, but for those who get out, who've served and who've served again and again and again and deployed, is finding purpose. There's a group in here called the Brotherhood. They were all in that battle in 2000. The battle was 2004. And they banded together. They all have pretty serious post-traumatic stress. And I think in many ways, and I tell Eric Berkwin, who is just the dearest man and has four kids and a family and is thriving, but I know every day he gets up and it's hard to stay alive. And I always tell Eric and the others that I think what they have done since the day of that battle that was so traumatic and they lost so many friends is more courageous in many ways than what they did that day. I also feel very strongly about the fact that so few people serve, 1%, right? And that I don't want the rest of America's citizens to lose track of those people, to lose a connection with them, to know what they're doing and know how unique it is what they are doing. I also cover the military, obviously, and I want to report on what goes wrong. But for me, it's always been partly, I just really want to get to know people. So I start from an area of respect and then we go from there.
0: It sort of struck me as challenging for us here because our geographic isolation gives us so many advantages, but it also divorces us sometimes from what our military is doing half a world away. And it's easy sometimes to forget that they're over there serving.
1: Exactly that. I mean, we do lose that connection. And by the way, I've told people I know in the military, friends, like it is not just up to us to try to connect with you guys. It's also up to you to try to connect with us. And so I'm thankful to the people who agreed to talk about their lives and share their lives. And that is certainly what I asked them to do when I started writing this book and the impact that I hoped it would have, is that they could tell their stories and they could tell what they've gone through since or what they went through that day so people could relate to that. So that somehow, and I've described myself even like when I'm in conflict zones and I'm talking to a spouse, for instance, is sort of this connective tissue between them and try for each, and I shouldn't say side, but each population to connect with each other and to understand each other in different ways. Like I've asked friends of the service, like, how many civilian friends do you have? Come on. Because it's easy not to have any. It's easy to say no one understands me or no one understands what I've been through. But I really think we as citizens should make a real effort to connect and know them in ways we haven't before.
0: There's so many stories, obviously, of service and sacrifice. How did you curate which stories that you wanted to tell?
1: It was hard, and yet in some ways it was easy. I certainly wanted to get a variety and different services and different perspectives. You know, we go from the first couple of chapters are really harrowing situations, and the last couple of chapters are, there's a chapter about two mothers I have known for more than 20 years whose sons were brain damaged in 2005 when an IED exploded, and what they have done since. See, a friend of mine said he was just finishing the book on an airplane and the lady next to him was probably wondering why he was crying. It is because Debbie Schultz was 49 years old when her 21-year-old son was terribly brain injured. And she has been caring for him ever since. She's 70 years old now. And her life has been devoted to him. And she is just the loveliest person you ever want to meet. No bitterness. I mean, it's been really, really hard. I mean, Stephen's doing really well now, but he's, you know, a 6-foot guy who she helps walk, and she has just never given up. The chapter's called The Mother's Love. So you have that, or you have the first chapter is about a man named Kevin Schaefer. I ended up interviewing him for ABC, and a lot of these people I've clearly met through ABC News. And Kevin Schaefer, a Navy officer, was in the Pentagon the day it was hit, 9/11, barely survived. And I found out about a year and a half ago, because the CIA facilitated him talking finally. Kevin went from being attacked by Osama bin Laden, like we all were in the country, but Kevin really barely survived, to being on the team that helped find Osama bin Laden. And that circular story of that 9/11 generation was pretty extraordinary. So in my reporting and in my interviews with others, I knew this guy, Steve Workman, had helped pull him out. And I tracked down Steve Workman, and his story is just mind-blowing about not only what he did that day, but he told me what he'd done in the days after that, which I don't think many people had ever talked to him about. So I am just, you know, I feel like these people have been a gift to me, and it's a gift I want to share. When I have a hard day or when you have a challenging day, think about some of these people and you'll get through your day pretty easily.
0: Well, and the book is dripping with emotion, and you really do get the sense of how much the people you highlight have given to this country. And listen to just the first line of, she talked about Kevin Schaefer. I was going to actually read this before she brought it up, but bands of scar tissue still color the seared skin on Kevin Schaefer's hands, arms, and face. The gash in the hollow of his neck has healed into a deep purple thread. Those are the visible wounds suffered at the Pentagon during the terrorist attacks on September 11, 2001 that left thousands dead, thousands more. And then she talks about the psychological wounds. But there's so many stories like this in this book. Does any one particular person stand out more than the others? What touched your heart most profoundly?
1: I think the people I've known the longest, and that is the Brotherhood. The men who, like, read the first part of that. I love that. It's just the start of this, and it tells the story of them. So they were, just quickly, they were in this battle in 2004 in Baghdad, Sadr City. Most of them were trapped on a roof for hours. They're 20-year-olds, you know, they're kids. They've never been to war. And it's hard to remember that now, but they had never been to war. They went from their minivans to the Humvees, and within 4 days, they were in a horrific battle. 8 guys died, including one of Eric's best friends, but 20 years plus later.
0: Why don't you read it?
1: Okay.
0: Really, right here, you read it.
1: All right. Yeah. The Brotherhood, Ben Hayhurst, Eric Berquin, Carl Wilde, and Aaron Fowler. They pitch tents with precision, build campfires with ease, and hike and fish with purpose. For 10 days in the Alaskan wilderness in the summer of 2024, these former soldiers are young men again, the men they used to be, imbued with a supreme sense of confidence and invincibility. Towels snap at bare behinds, pranks are planned for nightfall, and competition is constant. The familiar ribbing began as soon as the men arrived, toting their fishing gear, backpacks, and boots. Towering over the others at 6'5", bearded and tattooed, Eric Berkland was jokingly likened to the mythical Sasquatch. Carl Wilde, the smallest at 5'8", is the Hobbit, and with his ponytail peeking from under his cap, Aaron Fowler was quickly given the moniker the Hippie. To an outsider, these bearded men in their 40s would seem like any band of best buddies moving through life stages together, but these men are different. While this wilderness adventure is a welcome escape, these soldiers are not the men they used to be. They say they never will be. They are fragile and vulnerable. Combat has changed them all. Physical injuries still plague them, but it is the invisible wounds that can bring them to their knees. Anyway, they are amazing men. That's touching. There's another family from that day whose son was killed in that battle.

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2: And he was fascinating to me because he's also an artist. He makes beautiful videos, but also paintings and drawings. And he was the son of two artists, raised in Oahu. So I love kind of that, like the artist fighter pilot. So the stories are all very different. There's some that I guarantee you will cry over and the others that are just enlightening. My friend Rocco Armando is a neurosurgeon. He was an army neurosurgeon. He helped save the life of my colleague, Bob Woodruff, who was blown up by an IED in 2006. And I met Rocco then. And then a couple of years ago, I was in Ukraine, and at the hospital closest to the front lines, there was Rocco doing brain surgery on wounded Ukrainians. He volunteers, he goes over two or three times a year still to do brain surgery. Not something I ever thought I would be watching. And I can't say I watched closely, but he's just an amazing. And that's what I mean, like finding that purpose. And Rocco's purpose, I mean, he has a private practice in D.C. or works at a hospital. I don't know if you have a private practice as a neurosurgeon, but he has found that purpose to continue to serve in some way. And all of the people in here have done that.
3: It's obviously very inspiring. It's sort of a call to action to all of us in some ways, to find ways that we can contribute. And they have made such remarkable and profound contributions and sacrifices. Maybe we can't all do that, but you definitely come away thinking, I should do more.
2: I think that's right. Or not even I should do more, that you should know that you can do that, that you can find that purpose somehow, that you can find goals. I love that you use the word contribute. That's one of my favorite words, because I always say that to my adult children or grandchildren. It's like one of the things you want to do is contribute. And whether that means, you know, baking a pie for the family or whatever extreme thing you want to do, that you contribute to society, that you contribute to try to make the world a better place. And again, that can be a small thing, but just something that makes you feel like you're giving. And I think that's the definition of purpose.
3: We talk a lot about how divided we are as a country, but really what unites us is always stronger than what divides us. And I think recognizing the contributions of so many people, like as you did in this book, remind us that we do have a common purpose as a nation, and then that serving others and sacrificing for the greater good has always defined who America and Americans are all about.
2: It's true. I mean, it is true. And it's, and when we talk about, obviously, the country's pretty divided, if you can find ways that make you feel like it isn't, or you find common purpose, or you find common friends, or you find whatever you can to get over that divide, it'll do nothing but help.
3: Well, let's go back in time for a little bit, because, Martha, you've had such a storied career, and we, you know, my wife Angela and I watch you every week on This Week. It's literally must-watch viewing in our household. And watched you for decades. And you've covered almost every conceivable kind of story. When you look back at your childhood, what was it? Or do you remember becoming so curious about the world around you?
2: I was raised in Salt Lake City, and I did not have a father. I had a father, but he died before my third birthday. So I was raised by a single mom in Salt Lake City. I was like, kind of felt like an outsider, which is not to say that people weren't kind and everything else. But I think I would just wanted to find something. And I started my television career there. And every story I did, I was just fascinated by and wanted to know more and more and more about it. And I described journalism as a disciplined curiosity. And I think I'm the same way today. I mean, there's really not any story that I don't find fascinating, no matter what. And I know I get my choice of stories.

0: sometimes, but not always. But there's always something about it. And it's particularly people and circumstances. And I think it's why I was drawn to covering the military, is that those are life and death not every day, but certainly that's a career. The stakes are really high. People are tested. I like seeing how people respond to those tests. One of the things I read in there is that there's no sure way to spot a hero. But the one thing that I've found rather universally is that it's the people who don't think they are. And that is 100% everybody in that book. Like, no, not me.
1: That humility.
0: Yeah.
1: I used to tell my father when I first started, I've been doing this now 40 years, making no money when I started, I used to call my father and tell him, I can't believe they pay me to do this. Because it's so much darn fun.
0: Yeah, it is. It is.
1: Was there a particular moment in your life when you decided, hey, journalism might be for me?
0: I don't know that I really, I was not that kid with a plan, I got to tell you. I dropped out of college, which I'm not proud of. I gave the commencement speech at my son's graduation from college and told everybody I hadn't graduated, but that I wouldn't have told them that unless it was a commencement speech, so they would not follow in my example. So I think mostly I was just raring to go. And I ended up at the local TV station and, you know, sort of the rest of the history. But it's the driving force was just learning more and finding out things and just curious about the world. I adore David Muir, who is our evening anchor. David Muir knew what he wanted to do, like the moment he was born, I think, just absolutely knew that that was his path. That's not me. I really kind of like, oh, well, this is interesting. And I knew some people. My mom worked as a secretary in a newsroom. So I was kind of around it, but it never kind of clicked. And certainly you don't want to do what your mom is doing or, you know, have her an influence in your career. But she subtly was, just because I was around that world. But then it was just the curiosity part or learning. Or I always make a point to say I'm a television journalist, but I'm a journalist first. I did not get into this because it was television. I really didn't. I love that aspect of it. I love the visuals. I love seeing and being able to share those images with people. It makes for a richer story, but I'm a journalist first. And honestly, I worked really hard, just like you did. I never got into it to be famous or to make money or to any of that. I loved the work and I still do.
1: Yeah. You know, I found it in college that it was something that I was interested in. And, you know, now I anchor the evening news. I never even wanted to be an anchor. The first time I filled in for the main anchor during the week, I thought at the end of the week, gosh, this is so boring. I want to get out and get back in a van and go cover.
0: Yeah, I'm that way too. I'm definitely that way.
1: So I still keep my hand in that for that reason. Were there people early in your life? I know your father died young, unfortunately, but were there people early in your life that you would call that shaped your worldview a little bit?
0: My worldview, I like becoming who I am, I suppose. I mean, there were a couple of teachers, I think, who were terrific and like taking writing classes or doing that in college. I mean, I dropped out in the last year. I got a little college. So, but early on, I guess Peter Jennings helped shape my world, quite honestly. I mean, I worked when Peter was the anchor of World News. Tough guy to work for sometimes, kind of, you know, demanding, but I love what he did, and I loved how he viewed the world, and I loved his curiosity and just wanting to get out there. So I that resonated with me early on. I think, honestly, it was just by learning so much and paving my own way. Diane Sawyer was always wonderful to me. Robin Roberts was also always wonderful to me when I went to the network. And I worked in Boston for 12 years, and I miss Boston. I really love Boston. I joke that I was raised in Salt Lake City and I used to think there's sinners out there somewhere and I'm going to find them. And I moved to Boston and there they were. So I loved Boston because Boston was a great news town. I mean, just a great news town, and learned so much from the people there. And, you know, there was always stuff happening in politics and everything you'd ever want to cover. And I did a lot of international travel there. It's crazy. But in those days, like local news, I traveled all over the world.
1: We used to travel quite a bit here, actually.
0: Yeah.
1: You know, Peter Jennings was one of my idols and somebody I watched. I got to work with him a number of times. He could be very challenging.
0: Oh, yeah.
1: You're
0: not going to say that, are you?
1: He was right. Smart as a whip. But interestingly, as you well know, Martha, and a lot of people don't, because he was so polished and erudite, and he was very well educated, but not formally. He dropped out after 10th grade.
0: He dropped out of high school.
1: People would often, and he was very sensitive about that. You know, he wasn't proud of it, obviously, but he was often the smartest guy in the room and didn't know it.
0: And I think part of that is, you know this, is that Peter was always wanted to learn more or know more. Because you do that, you always like feel like you're catching up a little bit. I am not sensitive about it.
1: Right. Let's talk a little bit about some of the experiences you've had as a journalist. You have reported all over the world. And even to this day, and truth, sometimes, Martha, I see you and you're in some battle zone. I'm like, gosh, why is she still going there? Have you ever taken risks that you thought maybe this isn't worth it anymore? Or
0: First of all, I have always factored that in, always. And particularly, and I have two kids. And when I started covering the war, which was in Bosnia, my daughter was 14 at the time. My son was then probably 4. I covered that very briefly. And that was a very scary experience, a very scary experience. But I have always weighed the risk. And I did in Iraq. You can't prevent something from happening. And Bob Woodruff's getting badly injured was scary for my family, too. But I do weigh the risks. I don't do crazy stuff. And I always think of my crew, too. You know, I'm not going to put them at risk just because I want to do it. That's important to me. And the photographers, believe me, take more risk than anyone because they're the ones who go closer and they're the ones who have to get the shot. And I don't want to put them at risk either. So I've definitely turned stuff down.
1: Journalists that we've all known and often go off and they always seem to come back, you know, and it's
0: not everybody,
1: yep. But, you know, people we tend to know and it's really shocking when they don't. I had lunch a week or 10 days before with Bob before he got blown up. And when it happened, it was stunning because certainly you guys at the network level, you go off and most of the time you come back and obviously a lot of journalists don't, but it is a stark reminder. No, this, we're not playing a game here. There are real risks.
0: True, true. And there, I actually write about Bob and the day that happened that night. And I had gotten a panicked call from his producer, a woman named Kate Felsen, who, as you can imagine, was sobbing and, you know, what, this just happened. And I remember that I had to go on the air a few hours later and talk about it. And that was a rough one. That was a very rough one. But yeah, that was a reminder to us all about the risk journalists take. And they still take those risks all the time. Look at them. Amazing. Lindsay Daddario, who has won every prize in the world for her extraordinary photography around the world has such an impact. And I think that's what we try to do is have an impact and to let people know what is really happening out there. And if we stop doing that, people are going to be even more disconnected from things they really should know about.
1: You mentioned how war changes soldiers and Marines, people in the service. War also changes journalists. How has war changed you?
0: I think I focus on trying to be a better person, I guess, or trying to be, like, after knowing these people, after seeing it up close, when I first started doing it and I would come home, it was hard. And making the transition was hard. Like, oh, they don't even know what these guys are going through. They don't even, you know, no one understands. I am not like that anymore. I think, and I don't think they are either. I mean, some of them, it's harder to connect, as I've said in the beginning. But it's made me more appreciative. And it's made me humble around people. But it's also, I mean, war is horrible. It is horrible. And you see the worst of what people can do. I mean, that people can plant a roadside bomb, not knowing who they'd blow up, children, adults, whatever, and not caring is stunning. But at the same time, I just think I try to approach it as wanting people to know that that's my job. I think the first time, and it wasn't a war zone, I went to Ethiopia a long time ago, and it was during a starvation, and it was so shocking, and people were handing me their babies and, you know, following our trucks because their children were starving. And I remember walking up a hill that night and they were actually wrapping the bodies. And I just sat by myself on the hill and started crying. And then I just thought, and maybe that's what changed that day, is I did not lose my child. my job is to help people understand or to see this story or to know what these people went through. I kind of have no business doing that but it made me more committed to doing what I do. And in a way that I certainly don't feel sorry for myself. I just want to report. I just want people to know this.
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1: How do you balance emotional involvement with professional objectivity in those moments?
0: My standard line on that is I am not objective about sacrifice and service. If people do what they do in the military with honor and respect, I am fine with that. I am never going to not report on things that go wrong or things that we should be questioning people about. That is my job. But emotionally, you have to get those journalistic glasses on and do that. I mean, on 9/11, when the Pentagon was hit, my husband was in the Pentagon that day, and you still go on and you do your job. Maybe a week later, I can pull over in my car and like every American with 9/11, but it was when you were there, when you were in DC and especially obviously New York, that tragedy is going to hit you. Your home has just been attacked. Your hometown has been attacked. It's very different. The journalists in Ukraine now are the same way. I mean, it's like, I'm trying to cover this, but this is my home. How can I do that? But you just have to. I mean, it's the same thing. That's your job. It's helpful sometimes, really, because you can have that veneer, I guess, in front of you of this is my job. I'm going to do this. I don't really think I've gotten emotional in the air ever because it's just what I do.
1: Sure.
0: I mean, but I certainly have alone. I certainly have conversations with some of these people off camera that are very, very emotional.
1: Yeah, no question. Are there times when you've been covering national events, whether you're overseas or here at home, where you are aware that history is being made in real time? That, boy, this is something that people will remember and talk about. Obviously, 9/11 is one of those days, but other moments when you're very conscious of the fact that this is a bigger deal than just this moment.
0: I think that's happened a lot. It's generally around a war. It's generally like I was in that last convoy out when all of the troops allegedly were leaving Iraq for good. We ended up going back a few years later. I was in Ukraine the night Russia invaded. I knew very well that that was a historic moment. And I had gotten a text that night from a senior official saying, you are likely seeing the last few hours of peace on the European continent for years to come. Boy, did that turn out to be true. So yes, I am aware of that. And I want to drink that in a way for myself and the importance of those moments to observe as much as I can when things like that are happening. Oh, and debates.
1: Oof. Oh, yeah.
0: Oh, yeah.
1: Talk about that, please.
0: Yeah, debates. I've done two general election debates. I did Joe Biden and Paul Ryan in 2012, and I did Hillary Clinton and Donald Trump in 2016. And it was about 48 hours after the Access Hollywood tape was released that Anderson Cooper and I did the debate with Hillary Clinton and Donald Trump. That was, boy, we knew history was going to be made that night. And I mean, we didn't know whether he would drop out, whether the debate would go forward. We didn't know what would happen. And there was just, it was a scene, I'll tell you.
1: And talk about something tough to wrangle. I mean, that is really to keep control.
0: That's when I get my mother genes in there. Just like, all right.
1: Knock it off.
0: Yeah. Which by the way, does help.
1: Do you enjoy that challenge? And you know that situation.
0: I used to tell people I'd rather be in Iraq than doing a debate, which I don't need to say anything more about that. You get the idea. It's hard. It's really challenging. And it's, and the scrutiny on us now is so intense. We've had actually funny moments in a debate. David Muir and I did one, a primary debate, and it was the Republican candidates. I think there were 7 or 8 of them at the time. And we were facing the audience like this, and we would announce each person and they would come out. And it was Donald Trump. It was 2016 also. It was Donald Trump and it was Chris Christie and it was Marco Rubio and it was Ben Carson and, you know, welcome. And it was a big deal. It's obviously on the network. And, you know, David says, and we, you know, I don't even remember who he came first. That person came out and I said, and Ben Carson, we can't see them behind us. David goes on. I go on. We go on. We turn around. No one's there. So
1: I remember.
0: I'm kind of convinced that Ben Carson is the one who stopped when I announced him, the very second one. So I don't remember who the only person on stage was at that point. But I remember turning around thinking, oh, geez, we have to do this again. I can't even remember all these people who are in this debate. So there are moments like that when you're – Saturday Night Live had fun with that one, which is also a different element of when you go home and you see that and you're like, oh, my gosh. So that was – yes, David and I laugh about that now because the shock of turning around was pretty funny.
1: I remember that, actually. You know, you mentioned the scrutiny that you're under in those situations. What are the misconceptions maybe that the public has about journalists today and political journalism today? You know, I'm asked about it all the time. I know you are. Talk a little bit about, from your perspective, the misconceptions people have about what we do.
0: I wish people knew more about what we do. It cracks me up. Like, people I even know well, like, do you write that stuff? I'm like, what? I think people don't realize that we work really hard. I think, like, if you watch David or me or anybody on the evening news, that's a lot of work and it's a lot of stress and it's, you do the work every single day. I wish people knew that. And we do the best we can. You know, we find out as much as we can. We work up to the minute. David's amazing. David is like 30 seconds before he goes on the air still writing. It's one of those things that I don't think people really understand what our jobs are sometimes, or, you know, oh, you should have done that or you should have done that. I'm like, I'm doing the best I can. I mean, the Sunday show is obviously a challenge because you want answers, but you don't want to be a pest. And, you know, sometimes that's difficult because it's a lot of talking points. And you try to work your way through that. Doesn't always work so well, but you try.
1: I think sometimes people think, from what the comments people make to me, and I'm sure you've heard it as well, that we somehow sit around and have meetings and decide what position we're going to take, you know, or that we're going to make sure this, and that just never occurs.
0: Yeah, never.
1: And I think people think there's some big plan, and there's really not a
0: right
1: plan.
0: Right. No, yeah. Definitely.
1: Well, let's talk a little bit about this week, because that's such a great show. You know, there's the roundtable component, and of course, the guests you have on every week. The preparation for those guests is a lot of work.
0: That's a lot of work. Yeah. Saturdays are never fun before that show. I mean, it's, you want to be prepared. And I'm that person too, who, like, at the end of the show, you're, I should have done that or I should have done that. But you have to prepare yourself for what they might say. You could be surprised by what they say and they'll say something different. You want to watch what you say. People always ask, like, at what point do you stop pushing if you don't get an answer? To me, I'm just assuming people who are watching are pretty smart and they understand that that person didn't answer the question after 2 or 3 tries. Because I think if you go much longer than that, then you become the story and the viewer understands that that question wasn't answered. So you push that. But the preparation for that show is a lot. And Sunday mornings are a lot of balls in the air and changing topics. It's like, you know, one minute you're talking about a virus on a cruise ship, and the next minute you're
1: Strait of Hormuz
0: within depth, right. The Strait of Hormuz, which is exactly, yeah, what we did a couple of weeks ago. And you have to have as much depth as you can in each of those topics.
1: And I think sometimes what people may not realize is not only is it marshaling all the information, the facts, but there's a dance, depending on the personality you're interviewing, that can make it very challenging to keep control of that situation.
0: Right. That's all research or trying to anticipate. Doesn't always work. And this week is a really interesting show because we have 3 different anchors. We have very different deep dive assets. And mine is obviously global affairs and things like that. George is just a master of politics, as is John. I love politics too and have covered politics my career. But I like that we have 3 people because you get kind of a little different something from all of us, I think.
1: That's true. From week to week. I mean, a different approach.
0: And for me, it's perfect. It's a couple times a month, and then I can kind of travel in between. And
1: how often are you traveling?
0: A lot. It's
1: out of a month, would you say, on average?
0: Out of a month, I'd say probably, I don't do a ton of domestic travel. I'd say probably once or twice a month. And they're never for great long periods. I mean, if I go overseas, it's probably 10 days at least. But although I just did a trip to Pakistan, and that was 24 hours getting there because flying to the Middle East is now, that took 24 hours. I think we were there a day and a half. We did the show from there. And then I immediately flew home. But I don't get jet lag, just so you know. That is my one and only superpower.
1: You don't really?
0: Because I refuse. I can't. I don't have time for it. It's like, nope. Don't get that. I'm fine. So
1: to this day, do you still look forward to those overseas trips?
0: I do. Yeah, sometimes not. But I mean, sometimes it's just like, oh, man.
1: What would you say to young people? You know, journalism is changing. Television news is changing. The landscape has changed. Social media has changed so much of what we do. What would you say to young people who are interested in journalism today about pursuing the profession?
0: I would beg them to do it. And for the same reason, because I think we need people who want to be journalists. And I would tell them to do the work. Don't take shortcuts. Go there, see it, smell it. Know the story firsthand. I think that's going to be a challenge for this generation because of technology. You know, you can get on a Zoom call and do it just as easily. I'm very big on going, seeing, smelling. And I think that's an important thing to do as a journalist.
1: This is a question from the audience. As you embedded with the military service members, what was your most surprising observation? How did it affect your life? And are the stories that you choose and highlight?
0: Embedding with the military started with, it was a really good idea of the Pentagon. And I know that there was criticism about that. Oh, you're there with them. You know, you're one and one together. But it was a remarkable way to see what they are doing. And you're not only there and taking risks with them. One of the most important things that happened is I think that generation of the military gained respect for us. And I was always aware of that. I was always aware that I had to kind of pull my own weight, show respect to them, be part of that. At the same time, when I say be part of that, my perspective during those years was embedded with the military most of the time. That was not the only perspective we showed of the war, nor should we. I think that was just one element. But I learned more than anything, and I certainly learned about challenges that they had. I saw things that went wrong. I saw things that worked well. I'm in many ways proud of the fact that I think what we did during those years, particularly in Iraq, after the failure of finding weapons of mass destruction and all that, I think in the end, the American people had such a say in that war. And it was because they were seeing what was happening every day. I mean, I was just thinking the other day, and the horrible withdrawal from Afghanistan, and that went very poorly and very much affected people who'd fought in that war. You know, you report on those things and you report what you see. There's no greater way to report than what you see. And being embedded with the military and what you see and what you sense. And there, I remember somebody in Afghanistan saying, I don't know if this is going to work. If we're going to hand it over to the Afghan security forces, they can't shoot. They can't drive. They can't. I mean, and I saw the evolution of that. I saw, and that's also experience, which I think is valuable, how we didn't quite understand all those years what was happening. And certainly in Iraq, and I was also covering the White House at that time for a couple of years with George Bush. And I remember asking him when he left, why did you say things were going well when they knew they weren't and we knew they weren't and we were saying they weren't? And he said to keep morale up, like they knew it wasn't going well. So I think bringing those stories helps. I mean, I think those stories have an impact. This is what's happening. People are, I don't know where this is going. I don't know what we're accomplishing.
1: When you're embedded like that, it's different than just dropping in, dropping out. There's a trust that goes both ways. It's an interesting dynamic because it becomes a little more personal a way because you really get to know the people you're reporting on and they're trusting you. You're trusting them to be honest with you. I think it's a really a very important element of journalism.
0: It is. And I think that's that element of trust, which wasn't always there in the beginning. And there was some sort of post-Vietnam era attitudes. I remember meeting a Marine in Ramadi who looked at me and he said, "Oh, are you one of the good ones or the bad ones?" I'm like, "I don't know. How about you? Are you one of the good ones or the bad ones?" And after that, we had a great relationship.
1: Yeah, right.
0: You know, it was... By the way, that is another key to being embedded. You have to have a sense of humor. I mean, you're doing dark, horrible things, and you have to have that kind of sense of humor, that a way to handle it.
1: Martha, from the audience, on these deployments and when you're embedded on the front lines, do you get a sense from people that are serving whether they agree or disagree with the policy that is in place or whether that matters to them? They just have a job to do?
0: I think generally it's job to do. I think afterwards they'll talk about that, but they can't think about that. It's not like, you know, "I really disagree. What are we doing here?" It's just like, okay, this is what we're going to do now. We're going to do the best we can do. I mean, in Iraq, especially when things really started going downhill, I mean, it was amazing to kind of watch the military, like, this is what we're going to do. They're going to bring in more troops. We're going to try to do this. We're going to try to engage with the population and just come up with their own plan to do the job well. So it's the policymakers. I think, you know, at the time there were definitely people questioning that policy who were in the military, but at the same time, they were trying to do a good job with what the task they had been given, which is their job.
1: Is there an experience when you have been embedded that sticks out the most in terms of what you learned from that experience, whether about the people you're covering that are serving or just about the nature of war, the nature of human conflict? Is there anything that you've never forgotten?
0: I think the first time I interviewed people who had just been in battle, because I didn't really know much about Vietnam. I probably should have known more than I did, but I'd never really been around people in the military. And when I first started covering Iraq and realized the risk and interviewed a bunch of guys who'd just been in a really horrendous battle, and they started breaking down crying. It was just so stunning to me, because you had this, you know, kind of G.I. Joe concept of what soldiers were like. Probably that's why it sticks with me. It's like, oh my gosh, these are human beings. This is painful and horrible for them. And they just lost a friend. Or that day, I honestly, I will never forget. And they had put these guys together in a kind of tent-like facility. And I walked in, I thought, oh man, these guys are not going to talk. And it's really tough looking guy. And he's the one who broke down first. And nobody had really asked them about it at that point. And it was very early on. And it was probably about a year after the war started, but we hadn't really had that kind of close combat and in this country even.
1: I imagine you've had situations where you have covered someone, got to know them, reported on them, and then they don't come back. And you've known people who've been killed personally.
0: I have, but not close friends, not people I knew really well. I knew a general who lost his daughter, who to this day they still can't talk about. And, you know, we almost lost Bob. And knowing these guys, none of these guys who I knew then ended up dying. I'm lucky that I haven't had really close pain like that, but I'm well aware it happens.
1: The state of politics in the country today, very divisive. What are your observations watching the challenges that reporters are having navigating that, always under fire? Just your thoughts, living in Washington, working in Washington, about the state of the country in terms of the political division.
0: The political division is hard to see. It's hard to see. It's hard to go out. But I am determined to go out and talk to voters on whatever side they're on in this issue and try to understand. It's, yes, is it harder to be a reporter? Yes, yes, and yes. I will point out that we have yet been allowed to go on a ship, to see soldiers, to see anybody. We have 50,000 U.S. forces around the Middle East right now. I have not seen them. And I think people kind of forget. I think you're probably all nodding your head right now going, oh, you're right.
1: Yeah,
0: we
1: right.
0: haven't. I have put in requests. I've been told we can, and they can't quite do it yet. We'll see if that happens. But I think that is vitally important. And I think part of that is that builds trust as well with what you're hearing. If you can have journalists go out there and see it. The rest, the noise, I just ignore.
1: reporters hate to be controlled, obviously, to be managed. And I remember during the Iraq conflict, the Pentagon was great about giving us, particularly at the national level, smart bomb video hitting targets, but not smart bomb video of missing targets, or not allowing pictures.
0: Well, come on, when you put out your tape, did you put the bloopers on? I don't think so.
1: Good point. Or also, but they wouldn't allow us to show take pictures of service members returning to Dover in caskets.
0: I think that's a respect. No, we did. Yes, we did. Absolutely. I think. I mean, I was on. They did. I don't mean to correct you.
1: No, but they did restrict it for a while. They didn't.
0: They restrict you going to see the families, which I
1: understand
0: completely
1: that.
0: Respect.
1: From other reporters I've talked to, the perspective was, look, they're showing us the good stuff, but not the painful parts of war. So it's easy for people to forget that there's those consequences happening.
0: I think to an extent that's true, but my experience has been that they did. I mean, everything? Absolutely not. Classified stuff? Absolutely not. But the pain of that war, I think you all probably saw that. And I mean, my interviews with people who'd just been in a battle. When I wrote that first book about that battle, the Army was fantastic. They gave me any access they could. National Geographic ended up making an 8-part series about that in 2018. They completely cooperated. Except for the F word, they only wanted so many allowed per episode. And we even fought them on that, because believe me, there are more F words than that in a typical day in a Humvee. But they were great. And I do they let everybody do that? I don't know.
1: That speaks to the trust that you created as a journalist.
0: That is true as well. But it's also, I mean, there were a lot of mistakes in that battle, but everybody did the best they could and were incredible that day. And that's what we wrote about. The mistakes, not the mistakes, whatever happened.
1: What concerns you about the state of American democracy, but also what gives you hope?
0: Okay, first of all, this book is not political.
1: It's not at all. You are a political reporter, so we're going to ask.
0: I am a political reporter. I am not a politician. What concerns me is the division. And I like our country being one nation and indivisible. So, and under God, but it is that. And that is hard sometimes. And I just want to go out, talk to people, feel the one thing I don't like is when I hear people who say they don't vote. That just drives me completely batty, because we all have to vote and everybody has to learn something and try to, whatever you believe, you have to vote. And so I don't like that. I don't like anybody thing. I get that, but I still think it's so important to vote.
1: Let's go back to the book. And what do you want people to take away from this book? There are so many great individual stories, but collectively, what do you want people to leave the impression they leave with?
0: I'll go back to how I started. And that is, I want people to find a connection to the men and women we send to war. First of all, they are all volunteers. They are doing it for you. Or their buddy, or whatever reason they got in. But many of the people in this book joined because of 9/11. And a lot of them were little kids, but they remember that and they wanted to serve and they wanted to serve us. But mostly I want you to have lessons about yourself and what you can learn from them in the same way I have learned that from them. And that is finding purpose and being grateful for your own lives and being grateful there are people like these people. I don't want you to buy the book and not read it. I want you to read it. And by the way, this is the first event I've done. I'm not doing practice lines. I think you can kind of tell that. I want people to read it and feel it and know that there are people like that. If it just ends with pride, or if it just ends with this is a great story and move on, that's okay. But make a connection in your life in some way from it.
1: And there's a wonderful sense of timing, because this book is coming out as we are about to celebrate 250 years as a nation.
0: Yep.
1: And this nation would not have survived the way we have and thrived without the sacrifice of the people you detail in your book and so many others.
0: It's absolutely true. And this generation of warriors who went into battle in that time, and the 250th anniversary, is their story is the story of the nation, and their story is the story of that generation as part of the history of our nation. And I think it's important to remember that. And, you know, the wars did not turn out the way most of them thought they would turn out, but that makes them no less great than other generations of warriors.
1: I'm going to end with a couple of quick questions from the audience.
0: I'll try to give quick answers.
1: No, we've got time.
0: I should be able to do, we're in TV, Dan.
1: Yeah.
0: Had a
1: 30 seconds.
0: Yeah.
1: We've got
0: give
1: time.
0: Give me 30 seconds, I'll give you the world.
1: What are the biggest challenges for journalists today?
0: Access. Yes.
1: Talk about that.
0: The Pentagon, we don't have Pentagon passes anymore. I spent decades walking around that building and getting to know people. We don't have them. So that is certainly a challenge. And kind of the pushback in social media is no fun sometimes. It's can be cruel. It can be divisive. I don't love that part of it. I try to ignore it, but that's a challenge.
1: Have you found working at the national level, have you found people go after you on social media if they don't like all the on both sides?
0: Yeah.
1: Should have been tough.
0: Yes, on both sides, by the way. Yeah. I mean, it's almost like, you know, you're okay, if everybody hates me, I guess I did a good job.
1: How do you filter that out and just focus on your task and don't worry about the noise?
0: Yeah. I mean, you do. I mean, you just can't. So you do what you do. It's just a different time.
1: Yeah. What's the best part about your job?
0: The best part of my job is the reason I got into it. I learn something every single day. Mm-hmm. I really do.
1: Yeah.
0: And you do too.
1: That's my favorite part too.
0: I still marvel, you know, it's still marvel at what I learn or what I see. And sometimes it's disturbing and sometimes it's wonderful, but it's eye opening. And I want to keep my eyes open for as long as I can.
1: Okay. You have many more overseas trips in your future?
0: I just never know. I'm sure I'm going to go back to the Mideast, though. I can almost guarantee it.
1: You've been to the Middle East dozens.
0: So many times. I spent most of my career there. They don't send me to great places, okay? Nobody is going to be sending me to Paris.
1: Yeah, but that's what you want. You want to go to
0: these places. No, I do. I do, because those are the most fascinating.
1: Is there something you've never covered that you've always wanted to cover?
0: Interesting question. I don't know, Taylor Swift concert or go see Lady Gaga or something that's, you know, just amazing. And just my one boondoggle, which was wonderful. My husband is from Minnesota and my son is a high school football coach. So we love the Vikings. They have a covered stadium, which is why I love the Vikings as well. And there was a kid named Josh Dobbs, a quarterback, who just did these remarkable things in the first like two or three games for the Vikings. He was sent in because their quarterback and their backup quarterback got injured, and Josh was sent in, and he is a rocket scientist. I mean, so I thought, this is a fascinating ender for the show.
1: Right.
0: I'm going to do that. I took my granddaughter with me, which I never really get to take anybody any place, and he tossed a football around with her and stuff. It was very fun. Although my son is like, Mom, she's living my dream. Why didn't you take me? Josh was great. And the interview was wonderful. And he talked about his, you know, his engineering background. He's just a great kid. But if you ever want a football team to start losing, have me interview their quarterback. Okay. It never happened again after that. He was off the team the next day. But he's such a good guy.
1: Two quick things. One, this is just, I'm curious, and I think people are too who watch the show this week, every week. Chris Christie, Donna Brazile, all of you guys from different, those two from different political perspectives. Do they get along backstage?
0: Oh, yes.
1: Everybody's a buddy?
0: Absolutely. They're like, you know, like TV husband and wife. They're great to watch together. They really are. And they're both smart and opinionated and articulate and fantastic. I mean, their views, they're just dazzling.
1: But they're having fun backstage.
0: Yes, they are. 100% having fun backstage. I mean, they have fun on the air, too.
1: They do. Last question.
0: It's the civility. There's a civility.
1: Last question, Martha. What does the word hero mean to you today?
0: Well, I'm like catching my eye on that. The term hero is someone who performs in a way without attention, without expecting attention, and does just an amazing job that they're proud of. So I was very squeamish about putting that word in the title, I gotta say. I'm very careful with that word, calling people heroes. These people are heroes, and number one, because they would never say they are.
1: Our thanks to Martha Raddatz, ABC's Chief Global Affairs Correspondent and author of The Hero Next Door, Stories of Patriotism and Purpose. It really is a great read. I'm Dan Ashley. Thank you for joining us, and one big hand for Martha Raddatz.
0: Thank you. Thank you.
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2: Brunson, I believe he's 19 of 56, guys. 19 of 56. If I would have told you ahead of the start of this series that through the first two games he was going to be 19 of 56, you would have told me, oh, San Antonio was up 2-0. That's the formula. You know what I'm saying? That's it. They've handled their business defensively. Their problem has been offensively. And when you have that 7-4 cyborg freak out there, it shouldn't be hard to score. Offense shouldn't be difficult, you know what I'm saying, to come by. But the matchup between Wemby and Cat has decided this series in the first couple of games. And last night in the first half, Karl Anthony Towns bent Victor Wembanyama over his knee, pulled out the baby oil, grabbed a paddle, and gave him a absolute New York spanking. Point blank.
3: Where do you come up with this stuff?
2: It's sad, right? My mind clearly is just all over the place. But I'm hurt Network. About it, man. Exactly. This ain't got nothing on Baddies East, I'll tell you that. But no, it's just how I feel about it, man. And I wasn't the only one that was disappointed in the performance of one Victor Wembanyama. The round mound of rebound, one Charles Barkley had this to say at halftime on Inside the NBA about the way that Wemby performed in the first half.
4: He's too young to understand. Like, I got over it. But right now, he's turning the ball over. He is so flustered right now. And listen, we can say what we want to. He's 22. He's going to own the league soon. But right now,
5: he's being owned.
4: Big Cat is just taking his ass to the woodshed, plain and simple.
2: Plain and simple. I really don't know how else to slice what we saw, right? He took him to the woodshed. Y'all know the example that I like to use. The kadoosh. That's the door getting kicked down. That's Cat kicking down Wemby's door, smacking his wife on the ass, drinking his liquor, putting his kids to sleep, sitting in the big chair, eating a big piece of chicken, putting his feet up on the coffee table, and lighting the smoke, saying, let's roll. That was the mentality last night of Karl Anthony Towns. He was, and what did the New Yorker say? He was out of his body. He was out of his body last night. It's fun to watch, man. Because all the hate and slander the Big Cat gets, it went from a meow to a roar last night. That's what we saw last night from Karl Anthony Towns. The great American philosopher Quavius Marshall, a.k.a. Quavo, once said, turn your click up, dog. Karl Anthony Towns is turning his damn click up. This has been amazing to see what he's been able to do for New York here in this postseason. Enough of me yapping and yanking. Yapping and yanking? I want to hear from you. 310-840-4910 is the number. Is this series over? With San Antonio down 2-0, heading into a pivotal game 3 on Monday night from Madison Square Garden. Your calls on that next.
6: Wow, wow, whoa. The Knicks are up 2-0. New York stole 2 games in San Antonio. The next two are in the Garden with a chance to sweep. Game 3 of the NBA Finals is Monday night. Westwood One Sports.

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8: All right, Zach, so much to talk about with this baseball club. So you're the general manager, Buster's the president of baseball ops. You guys have all your scouts and assistants and all that. And if I had to ask you guys, what is the general evaluation of the San Francisco Giants, 24 wins and 38 losses? You're the GM. You and Buster put this thing together. How do you guys evaluate this team at the 62-game mark?
9: Yeah, I think it's pretty basic, you know, disappointing. So obviously not where we want to be, not where we expected to be, but also, you know, it's where we are, and we got to fight. You know, there can't be any give up. We got to fight. Every game's important. That's what our fans deserve, and that's what we want, and that's one game at a time.
10: Zach, you know that everybody is evaluating Tony Vitello's first year at the big league level and every single lineup decision he makes and every single bullpen move that he makes. But I want to ask you about a comment that was reported a couple weeks ago by Jim Bowden, where he talked to you about drawing up the lineups. And he said, quote, "We are all in this together," quoting you, "but the lineup decisions and the construction is all Tony's call." So if you could confirm that report and clarify what's going on with Tony Vitello drawing up these lineups.
9: Yeah, no, I'm happy to clarify it. Yeah, we let the manager make the lineup. So no different than my time here with Bob Melvin and other managers. I think Tony's got a great deal of support around him. He's a fantastic communicator. We will talk the lineup every day. His coaching staff, we have support staff in the clubhouse that talks to him. But we want him to feel that he has that autonomy, you know, to determine, hey, this is the lineup I want today. And he's with these guys 24 hours a day almost in that clubhouse. So, you know, he's got a sense of how guys are feeling physically and so on and so forth. So there's a lot of collaboration. I think there's a lot of collaboration across the organization, you know, probably no different than, you know, Michael Holmes is got the fourth pick coming up, and we'll talk to Holmesy, and you know, even someone like Tony, given his experience, will talk to Holmesy. But at the end of the day, and nobody knows the draft better than Holmesy, and it'll be his pick to make. So not unlike other organizations, there's a lot of communication and a lot of talk, and Tony's great about bouncing things off of us. But yeah, at the end of the day, we want him to feel comfortable that it's the lineup he wants out there.
8: At the time, Bryce Eldridge wasn't playing consistently, and the knives were out all over the place. Everybody's upset. So that was perceived by some as you, quote unquote, throwing Tony under the bus. Did that perception rankle you?
9: No. I mean, look, I think perception and reality can be completely different. So, you know, it was unfortunate that I got reported that we give Tony the lineup a week out in advance. And just thought that was a little ridiculous. And I think that's why Jim was checking, because it got reported that this is what we do. So felt like we had to respond to that. And really, it wasn't even in reference to Bryce. It was just in reference of how we work. And certainly understand how it could be taken to Bryce in particular. But look, I look at where Bryce is at right now, and I'm pretty excited about what he's been able to do. And I think Tony wanted to work him in as he saw fit, phase him in a little bit with lefties, try and do some matchups and really get him off to a good start. And I think we've seen Bryce play really well. And you know, even yesterday, you know, he didn't start the game. But I think Tony all along, if I'm going to be able to use this guy in a big situation, or 2 days ago. And he got a base hit off of Abner Uribe. So, you know, and I look across the dugout, the Brewers have done a great job. You see someone like Jackson Churio yesterday not starting the game, you know, and he gets a pinch hit opportunity. So, you know, as we talk here, I'm complimenting Tony as far as how we've done it. So I know it was perceived as negative, but I think with where Bryce is at right now, I would imagine you guys are pretty excited with what you're seeing, and our fans are excited with what we're seeing, and I think it was what Tony was hoping for.
8: Yeah, fun stuff. A lot to talk about with Zach Manassian, Giants general manager in Milwaukee. Day game today, 11:10. We were just talking about the lineups, and so that leads to a question I wanted to follow up on, and this is Tony V. We know it was going to be new all year. We knew that. Now I'm wondering if there's almost too many cooks in the kitchen. Like, how many meetings do you guys have before a game? How much do you guys leave him alone? Are there too many voices in his ear?
9: I wouldn't want to answer for him. I think that's a better question for him. We want to be as supportive as possible. But like I said, you know, when decisions have to be made, we want Tony to feel comfortable with that decision. So tough for me to say. I think, you know, it, with these franchises, organizations nowadays, there are a lot of people around. I do think that can happen. You know, whether that's happening for him, I think is more of a question for him. But I can't compliment him enough on how great he's been to work with. He is a competitor. He's intense. At the same time, he's very empathetic. He's a communicator. So if anything, maybe there's too much interaction just because I like being around him. He loves baseball. He looks at it from every way possible. As far as if there's too much interaction, that's a better question for him. But I certainly feel very comfortable with the amount of interaction that he has with our front office and the type of interaction we have, too.
10: Zach Manassian is a voice you hear this morning on the Giants Executive Show, sponsored by Redwood Credit Union, for you, for community, for 75 years. And Zach, one of the biggest topics this week was Kyle Harrison pitching against his former team on Tuesday night. Now, we are almost approaching the one-year anniversary of the Devers-Kyle Harrison trade. So a year later, how do you look back on this trade?
9: Yeah, I mean, I think Kyle obviously has been great, someone we thought very highly of. I think to make trades for the caliber player we made a trade for, it's the price of doing business. And certainly happy for Kyle. And I think he's going to continue to pitch well. And I think in terms of Rafi, it was great to see him have the May that he had. And just looking for more and more of that as we move forward.
8: And in terms of Rafi, for sure, you guys, the sad fact is, since you guys made the trade, you're 24 games under 500. Now, I'm empathetic to that because we supported the trade. We said, oh, they got a slugger. We understand Kyle's a good young pitcher. But can you just speak to the astonishment of that, Mark? Like we're astonished that you guys are 24 games under 500 since trading for Rafael Devers, who five times finished in the top 20 American League MVP voting. Like, can you put into words how flabbergasted you guys are that you're 24 under since the Devers trade?
9: It's difficult, I guess, to put it into words. I think when things aren't going the way you would expect, it's usually a combination of things. I don't know if I would necessarily say this is attributed to acquiring Rafi. In fact, I wouldn't say that. It's obviously, like I said, disappointing. I'm not going to run from where we're at. It needs to be better, but there's when I sit back and I think about this and evaluate it, it's no one person. It's just every person continuing to do their job, keep fighting, and let's figure this out and how can we be better.
8: Zach Manassian, the Executive Show. So much to cover. Since we last talked to you, you made a change at third base coach. And we had spoken to you about Hector Borg a month ago and we did this conversation and you rightfully, you know, defended him. But then the time came to make a change. Can you take us behind the scenes on that? Was it you? Was it Buster? Was it Tony V? Why did you guys make the change? What does it mean for Hector Borg? And tell us about hiring Gary Pettis.
9: It's like I mentioned before, these are decisions that, you know, we collaborate on and you know, eventually when it comes time to make a call, like Buster's our leader, and you know, he takes in all the information, and obviously he has his own opinion, and we move forward. So, you know, certainly not what we had hoped for or obviously expected, but I think as some of the what we perceived as mistakes added up, we just felt like it was important to make this change. Borgie has been offered a position to stay in player development with, you know, exact responsibilities still to be discussed a little bit. We'll see where that goes. And then, yeah, we're really excited about bringing Gary in. He's got loads of experience as a player, as a coach. He's been a third base coach for championship caliber teams. And just brings a lot of credibility, a lot of personality, confident guy, gives you that. I've been there and done that. And hopefully that's a good thing for our players.
8: Got to go big picture, Zach, before we let you go. And that is, as Marcus mentioned, the Devers trade was June 15th or 14th. Coming up on a year anniversary. You guys are 14 under. It's June. Is it trading season right now? And is everybody on the block? Meaning, is anything possible? I'd start by saying the question we're asking this morning is Logan Webb of such high value that he'd be tradable? And by that I mean, is anything possible now that it's June and you're 14 under?
9: Yeah, I mean, I personally don't think it's trading season yet. I can tell you one team doesn't decide that. And in a lot of cases, as crazy as it sounds, two teams don't decide it. So you definitely need another team to work with. But, you know, until the entire league starts the conversation, it's really tough to foresee. And, you know, as far as players being on the block or not on the block, like, obviously it's not something in our best interest to discuss publicly. So I think the focus right now, it's still June. And, you know, we got a game today and just go out there and do the best we can to win today's game.
10: Zach, you guys have already made a trade earlier this season by shipping out Patrick Bailey to the Cleveland Guardians. Now, I want to ask you about the overall numbers for the pitching staff, because it seems like you can make a connection between maybe some of the struggles and not having Patrick Bailey behind home plate. How do you view what you guys have behind home plate defensively? And do you see any drop off or any connection between the pitcher's performance and not having Patrick Bailey behind home plate?
9: Yeah, look, it was something we talked about when this came up and the potential of trading Patty. And we're talking about a generational defender. And so to sit here and say, oh no, like we didn't expect any kind of drop off, it probably goes without saying that there is obviously going to be one. Now I think where we look now at someone like Daniel Susak and Jesus Rodriguez, who we decided to get to AAA to try and get more reps, is these are players who are good workers. They've got aptitude and they're going to get better. So I think it's fair to say, you know, no Patty was going to have a negative effect on our run prevention, and on hopefully, you know, our guys will continue to get better and better, and you know, we feel like we have other catchers who are strong defenders. So certainly the ability there, I think we've seen it with Susek, and I think our pitchers have a lot of confidence throwing to him, and you know, some of this is, you know, just getting Webby back. You know, for a lot of the time there, you know, we didn't have him, and I think so much of our staff works off of him. So so we're hopeful, you know, getting him back can stabilize things and help obviously our starters, but him going and giving seven innings and, you know, not taxing the bullpen, hopefully it helps the pen too.
8: And then finally, Zach, it's June 4th and you guys still don't have an established closer. It's kind of bonkers. And we asked Buster about it a couple weeks ago. He pushed back a little bit, saying, well, we're going to sign Edwin Diaz. And we were saying, well, no, but you didn't. We asked him, do you have regret? And he said, no, I don't. And then you guys went and blew another save in Colorado Friday. And there's any number of blown games that have haunted this team. It's June 4. You don't have a closer. It's kind of nuts, Zach. How do you and Buster defend that?
9: Yeah, I don't know if I'm the type that's going to defend a whole lot when

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2: Definitely going to do that with myself and with our baseball ops group, because we always want to be evolving and you know, evaluating, hey, how do we make this decision? Was it the right one? Was it the wrong one? And what's the context? Because it is a big deal. The context is a big deal.
3: All right. Well, listen, I think we've exhausted it all and we'll let you go. I mean, listen, we like talking baseball. We don't want these things to be interrogations and all that, but it is, you know, there's a lot of things that have gone wrong with the season this year. So, you know, you understand that we have to ask all these questions that have a negative slant because you're 14 games under. You know what I mean?
2: Yeah. And I think it's important, you know, to stand up and be out in front and not shy away from some of these things. And, you know, I tell myself you have to get something out of losing. And it forces you to continue to evaluate, how are we doing things? Can we do things better? So I'm not one to sit here and avoid it. And Murph and Marcus, I think you guys have talked to me enough to know when it comes to skirting responsibility, it's just not in my nature. So I kind of laugh at the Tony, throwing Tony under the bus, because I think Tony has all the foundation to be a fantastic manager at the big league level, but certainly don't want to shy away from tough questions and recognizing where we're at, because I think it's a big part of getting to where we need to go.
3: It is tough. Everybody wants to win. We all want to win, and we'll see what happens today. So we appreciate you giving a lot of time and talking to us. And hey, go get a win today, Zach.
2: Thanks, guys.
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9: We're welcoming in our good friend Todd Husak, where yesterday was a whole bunch of football unplanned because about 10:15, we got the news of a blockbuster trade. Myles Garrett is an L.A. Ram. It is official. Jared Verse going to Cleveland. Too long, Todd. I mean, it's only been a few weeks, but it still feels too long here with the way this baseball season is dragging. How are you, man?
10: I'm doing well, and tough day for Verse. To go into yesterday as a L.A. Ram and to leave as a Cleveland Brown. When the Browns signed me, one of my buddies who went to prep school out in Cleveland, he said, "Todd, if a doctor ever tells you you have 1 month to live, move to Cleveland because every day there is a freaking eternity." That's a tough one for Verse to wake up to and realize that he is a Cleveland Brown going from L.A. because that's a tough city and a tough team to play for. But Rams got better yesterday. There's no doubt about it. And Niners are going to have their work cut out for them in Melbourne.
11: Well, that would be that. That's the first question, is just your initial reaction to the trade. Just kind of give us your general first impressions, because it was a jaw dropper for many.
10: It's a great move by the Rams. You get a chance to get the defensive player of the year in maybe the prime or the end of his prime for some draft picks. But by the way, I think the Rams have taken the stance that draft picks are just overrated, especially first rounders. And they're going to build with players that are late, either late round picks or free agent pickups.

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2: They've created a situation where their backups have gone on to have success. I think we'll see it with Mac Jones next year. I do think the Rams are a team that, let's say Matt Stafford plays one more year. If you're Matt Stafford and they go out and have a successful season, why wouldn't you come back? I mean, he's still playing at a high level, MVP season last year. He is really, really good. And he's got some weapons on the outside, assuming Davante Adams is healthy and Puka Nacua comes back. He's got some weapons to work with, the tight end, the three tight end set they used a lot last year. All those guys can make plays. He's in a great spot and one of the best coaches in the NFL in dialing up plays. They've created a situation where quarterbacks, I think, will want to come play there. Ty Simpson, I actually called that pick in the draft room. JD, you were there.
3: Yep.
2: It didn't surprise me because if you're McVay, bring in a guy that you can develop much like they've done in Green Bay, where they, all right, you have a spot where you can develop a guy over a year, learn from a Pro Bowler and Hall of Famer in Matt Stafford. Once he does plan to retire, all right, you've got a guy that has 1 or 2 years experience. And if not, you've created a situation where other quarterbacks will want to come play for you. If you're looking at best rosters in the NFL, it's hard to argue that the Rams don't have the best one.
4: Well, Todd, it's always good talking to you, and I know it'll be soon because I think you're filling in for some of the shows around the leader coming up when a bunch of hosts are taking time off. 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Football season will be here before we know it.
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9: Dirty Work on a Monday afternoon. Adam Copeland, D-Pop with you. Joining us on the UMA guest line and our video stream, Matt Maiocco, our 49ers insider from NBC Sports Bay Area, joins us every Monday. Matt, what's going on? How you doing, man?
10: I'm doing well. Yeah, big day.
9: Big day in the NFL. A.J. Brown traded to the New England Patriots, defending AFC champions, and the Rams, who appeared in the NFC Championship, acquired the best defensive player and pass rusher in football in Myles Garrett. I guess first and foremost, I'll ask, because this is something we talked about at the top of the show. My initial reaction, I saw people on Twitter, of course, go after, where was John Lynch on this? And maybe we'll find out there was interest, or that you know there was interest in this. But when I saw that a player like Jared Verse went back in return, I thought, I don't know that the Niners would have had the capital in terms of player and picks to do this, unless you included like Nick Bosa. I don't think that's the path the Browns were going.
10: Exactly. Yeah, no, it set up well for the Rams because they had a young player who is still under team control for two more seasons. And so that's part of it. You know, though the 49ers didn't have a player, you know, basically in the 2024 draft that would have been a valuable trade asset. So and I think also from the 49ers standpoint, you know, fitting in another big contract, I think, you know, the 49ers have more big contracts than the Rams do. So it gave them some leeway, it gave them some flexibility to be able to make this trade. Yeah, you know, to your point, the Browns wanted to get something, obviously, in return, somebody who could step in and play immediately and be a big-time player, and that's Jared Verse. In order for the 49ers to give up a player, you know, it would have been, say, Nick Bosa, but why would the Browns make that trade? You know, why would they go from one high-priced player to another high-priced player at that same position while also dealing with a guy who's coming off of an ACL tear? So it's set up well for the Rams to be able to do that. And as I look at their offseason, you know, it all makes sense to me except for that the selection of Ty Simpson, number 13. You know, they went hard to improve an area of weakness that has been something that's plagued them in the past, a cornerback. You know, they made a big trade, Trent McDuffie. They get Jalen Watson, both from Kansas City. And the one move that just doesn't make sense for a team that's gearing up to win it all at their home stadium was, why take a quarterback at 13 overall and then sign the MVP to a one-year extension, which basically closes the door on the quarterback, 13th overall pick,
9: right,
10: playing for the next two seasons. All that said, I mean, this is about as big of a blockbuster deal as I can remember. I mean, this is a huge deal for the Rams, already probably the odds-on favorite to win it all, to then land the best defensive player in football is an incredible turn of events here in early June.
11: So what do you think about the NFC West right now, Matt? I mean, coming into the offseason, we saw the Rams make big moves with Trent McDuffie and getting Jalen Watson. And yes, they selected their quarterback of the future, but I think they wanted to hang on to draft capital to make this move. And the Seahawks, they're defending Super Bowl champions, but not big-time moves. But they don't need to do that. The Niners go out and get Mike Evans, Osadigizua, and the Cardinals are the Cardinals. So what did you think about the Rams before this move, and what do you think about them now and how the NFC West looks now with this move?
10: Yeah, I think it's pretty clear. Yeah, I think it was clear before this that, you know, the way I would say it is, I would lump the Rams, the Seahawks, and the 49ers at the top of the NFC West for sure, and maybe just the NFC period.
11: Yeah.
10: I thought that it wouldn't surprise me, you know, if the 49ers win it or Seattle or the Rams, but I would say that the definite pecking order even before this was Rams up here, the Seattle Seahawks a notch below, and the 49ers a notch below that, with it being obvious that all those teams could beat any of the other teams. But now I think that it's very clear, at least on paper, that the Rams have really created some separation there in the division. Again, on paper, you know, all it takes, I mean, we know how the teams that line up in early September aren't necessarily the same teams that are playing in December. I mean, the injuries, guys getting better, guys falling off, whatever the case may be. It's a long, long season, but certainly on paper, the Rams look a notch or two above anybody else, maybe in the entire NFL.
9: Yeah. Talking to Matt Mayorga, our 49ers insider from NBC Sports Bay Area, kind of a twofold question here. I wonder if, I know this is another immediate fan reaction, if the Niners are more likely, and they still have the money, to sign a player like Joey Bosa or try to make a trade. Derek was throwing out like Kayvon Thibodeau in a crowded pass rusher room in New York with the Giants. Are they more likely to make a move like this because of Myles Garrett's acquisition by the Rams? And also, is that good business? Is it an arms race, or do you make, because that's not a move that goes head to head to counter Myles Garrett is to get more offensive line, really, is what you'd do. So
10: right.
9: does any of this have any impact, you think, going forward? And do you believe in that strategy or philosophy?
10: I don't think it does. I think they have to stick to what their plan is. And I think that's probably the right way to go. And, you know, to become reactive, I don't know that that's great. You know, if that's the way winning organizations think. You know, I think teams should always be looking to get better. And because one team, you know, does get better, doesn't mean that the other team has to kind of force the issue and step outside and do something maybe they're not comfortable with. So I don't think it will warrant necessarily, you know, the 49ers going out and making a big move. I think that for the long-term, you know, health of the team, the way they look at it is in three-year increments, three-year plans. And I don't see them adding a big time player who's going to be up there making, salaries similar to Purdy and McCaffrey and Kittle and Trent Williams and Bosa and Warner and Osadizua and Diamador Lenore. I don't necessarily think that that's going to be the case. And as far as, the cap space the 49ers have, as I understand it, the reason behind clearing all that cap space and being $70 million under the cap is for next year when they have more money kind of allotted to their roster than any other team in the league. So it's basically part of that plan to remain cap compliant year round, and that the unused cap space, which will be significant at the end of this season, rolling over to next year so that they don't have anything rash. They don't have to do anything rash just to get under the cap in 2027.
11: Talking to Matt Maiocco on the UMA guest line, one thing we came away with after the playoff loss, 41-6 to the Seahawks, was maybe the Niners need to address more with their offensive line. And they really didn't do that this offseason. They, selected, or they signed a few veteran offensive linemen. They selected Carver Willison, I believe the fourth round. But do you think right now on paper, the 49ers offensive line is, I guess, good enough to handle what we saw with the Seahawks, let alone right now with the acquisition of Myles Garrett?
10: I don't know that there's any offensive line in the league that's good enough.
11: Yeah, true.
10: What the, I'm being serious. That, what the Rams bring, and the wave after wave that the Rams have, the wave after wave that Seattle has. But I don't think the 49ers offensive line, when you look at all the other offensive lines in the league, I don't think it stacks up as poorly as a lot of people, I think, in the 49ers fan base thinks that. I mean, I think I've been trying to look at like objective rankings and gradings, and the 49ers typically almost universally were considered a top 10 offensive line last year. And some of the other metrics, Pro Football Focus and others, had them at 6 or 7, or, they're right there in that area. I do think that keeping the line together always is beneficial. Just the continuity part of it. So, I mean, 49ers are probably set up with, one of the better left tackles in the game, and frankly, one of the better right tackles in the game. They're probably set up to handle what the Rams can bring at you. Now with Myles Garrett on the team, they're almost set up as well as any team in the NFL as far as the tackle positions. And Trent Williams, we all know at some point his game is going to fall off. It hasn't necessarily happened. He's probably maybe not the same great player he was 2 or 3 years ago, but we shall see. And then McKivitz appears to be kind of an ascending player who's gotten better every season he's been in the starting lineup there. So I think the 49ers, all the good players are taken at this point, or most of them. There's no help out there, I don't think, for the offensive line. They have to figure out who's going to win or how they're going to handle that left guard position. But I think right now they feel really good about four of their five offensive line positions.
11: And now it's time for my weekly Brandon Ayuk question to you, Matt. So June 1st is a big day in the NFL now, and this was a date that we had circled where the Niners, they could have easily released Brandon Ayuk and made it a post-June 1st designation, but right now they could do that as well. They were probably holding out hope for a trade partner, but Jeremy Fowler over the weekend said Brandon Ayuk is untradeable at this point. We saw Ayuk earlier today on his social media accounts. He's only following, I think, 3 people right now, Jaden Daniels, the Commanders, and
9: his wife.
11: Wife. Yeah. So would you be surprised in the next couple of days here the Niners release Brandon Ayuk, or is it going to be status quo where they hang on to him?
10: Well, I don't think I'd be surprised with anything, at some point. I mean, I guess there's no, he's still, I think, on that, and I'm not sure exactly how it works in the offseason program, but, he's still on that reserve left squad list.
11: Right, yeah.
10: So, they're not paying him any money. I don't think there's been any indication of how determined he is to play football again. Looking at his social media, it looks like he's taken some private flights to parts unknown. So it doesn't seem to be like he's in this mode of urgency where he wants to get back out there on the football field and get into somebody's offseason program. So I still think the way that he could probably get his walking papers to then be able to sign with any team, assuming he wants to play football, is to show up at the 49ers practice facility and say, I'm here. I'm under contract. Yeah. Let's go play some football. And of course, the 49ers wouldn't want him anywhere near that locker room. So, you know, that would pretty much be cause right there for them to kind of be the impetus for them to release him. But he hasn't done that. And I just, you know, nothing has really changed. 49ers don't feel the urgency to do anything. It doesn't seem to me like Brandon Ayuk feels the urgency to do anything as far as his football career goes. So, I mean, I think as time goes on, I become more and more skeptical that he will step back on the football field again for anybody.
11: Yeah.
9: Matt Maiocco, our 49ers insider from NBC Sports Bay Area, talking a lot about the Myles Garrett trade to the Rams, and do the Niners counter it at all. Matt, enjoy the rest of the week, and we will talk to you next Monday.
11: Thanks, Matt.
10: Okay. All right. Thanks, gentlemen.
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21: After 25 years of hard work, Frank was just laid off. Is that you? Are you worried about that? Well, if so, you're not alone. Many people in the Bay are finding themselves without a job. And they're forced to make some pretty tough decisions, like Frank. And again, if you're like Frank, you were looking at a real problem. Thanks for calling us. Stay with us today as we share five things you need to know about leaving work today. Especially if you have a 401k, 457, or a 403b. Good morning. What a beautiful day. And welcome to Protect Your Assets. People around here call me the Sandman. And that's because I help you protect more of what's yours. Like Frank. Frank could have lost so much money, but he made the call and now he's on his way to the Bahamas. Good for you, Frank. Anyways, we're live right now in the studio, so if you have a question, maybe something's been on your mind lately, if something comes up and you want to ask me a question, what should you do? You can always email me to questions@pyaradio.com. Questions@pyaradio.com. So I was just talking about Frank. You see, his wife is a longtime listener of the show, and recently Frank's employer laid him off. Many of Frank's friends have also been laid off over the last couple of months, and many are wondering what they should do. They're faced with a pretty difficult decision. Should they keep their 401k at their current employer, or should they roll it over to an IRA? What about their pension benefit and Social Security? What choices do they have with that? Well, these are some pretty tough decisions, especially when you map it out over the next, say, 20 to 25 years, and you start to look at how that's going to pay out and what kind of money we're talking about. And the last thing you want to do is make a big mistake when it comes to this, especially Frank, because Frank's worried about passing away before his wife. So what should he do? What should you do? What's the right thing to do? And how do you avoid things like taxes and penalties and bad investment choices that you live to regret? Well, you have options. And so today we're going to talk about five of them. Five things you could do if you're asked to leave your job. You're going to find it only here on Protect Your Assets this morning. Now, let's get started. The S&P 500's remarkable 9-week winning streak appears to have ended this past week as investors reacted to the stronger than expected employment data. The S&P 500 off a little bit, almost 1% for the week. Year to date, still up over 10%. Dow Jones up about 1%. NASDAQ off about 0.5%. Russell 2000 up about 0.5%. So overall, pretty flat week. 10-year treasury getting close to that 4.5% level, still under there. Crude oil, $94 to $95 a barrel, and gold around $3,400 an ounce. This past week, jobs mattered. The May jobs report came in stronger than expected, 172,000 jobs. This is establishing, bolstering, whatever you want to call it, that the economy remains resilient. And of course, this has impact on whether the Fed will be able to lower rates or not. Financial stocks did better this past week, and that supported the Dow reaching an all-time high once again this past week. So where's our leadership year to date? Well, the Russell 2000 appears to be number one, up about 18 point some odd percent. NASDAQ up over 15%. MSCI International Index up over 15%. S&P 500 up over 10%, and the Dow up over 7%. As we keep talking about it, 26 remains a pretty strong year for stocks, despite this past week's pause. Small caps and technology continue to lead, while higher rates are creating a headwind on any sort of valuation expansion. So that begs the question, where is all this growth in the market coming from? And I thought I'd talk about that this morning. So look, the surge in the tech company earnings has been the main driver of the rally we've experienced over the last 9 weeks. But unlike previous economic expansions, this earnings revenue growth isn't coming organically. It's coming at the expense of other larger tech firms. And it's critical to understand this because that's where the main vulnerability in this whole AI bull market lies right now. Consider this. In a typical expansion, revenue growth happens what we call organically. As new industries or products start to develop and attract capital and competitors, and this diverts consumer and businesses' money away from legacy firms as these industries evolve. Put simply, the new competition provides enough value, either explicitly or implicitly, that everyone along the value chain benefits, and thus it's sustainable. Think of a grocery store. Food producers, retailers all make a profit, and the consumer gets good value, good products. However, that type of organic setup is not what's happening with AI right now, because AI doesn't have a positive return on investment yet. Instead, the massive earnings and revenue growth being witnessed by semiconductor companies, memory companies, networking companies, data companies, etc., it's actually being funded by a combination of public and private capital. The easiest way to discuss this is to compare the revenue growth of the AI infrastructure names that most of you have heard of: NVIDIA, MU, SanDisk, AVGO, to the CapEx expenditures of the AI companies and hyperscalers that, of course, we all know: OpenAI, Anthropic, Microsoft, Google, Amazon, Meta, Oracle, etc. If you look at the trailing 12-month revenues for the AI infrastructure names, the semis, memory, etc., these have surged over the past 3.5 years. NVIDIA, for example, from $28.6 billion to $253.5 billion. MU, from $27.2 billion to $58.1 billion. AVGO, from $33 billion to $68 billion, and SanDisk from $6 billion to $13 billion. But those revenue surges have come with an even bigger surge in the hyperscaler CapEx. Consider this: over the past 3.5 years, CapEx has jumped on companies like Oracle from $6.7 billion to $48.3 billion, Microsoft from $24.7 billion to $97 billion, Meta from $30 billion to $75 billion, and Google from $31.4 billion to $109 billion. And then you got Amazon from $64 billion to $151 billion. These are all big numbers. These numbers don't include private firms. So the point I'm trying to make here is that revenue and earnings growth is real, but this is essentially a handoff of money from the mega cap tech companies, the hyperscalers and private investment firms backing AI companies to the data center and AI infrastructure companies. So this revenue and earnings boom for the likes of NVIDIA, MU, Sandisk, AVGO, etc., it's coming at the literal expense of Google, Oracle, Microsoft, Amazon, Meta, and others. And it's not just AI infrastructure companies that are benefiting. It's the entire economy. And that was anecdotally evidenced by the fact Generac, yes, that's right, rose this past week after it was announced it was providing deals to back up generators to data centers. And here's why this is so critical to understand. If the hyperscalers begin to dial back the expenditures for any reason, then revenue and earnings from the AI infrastructure companies and could arguably be most companies in the S&P 500 could fall, and that really could undo this rally we've seen. To be clear, there's no indication this is happening right now, but even hyperscalers can't spend money forever, and that's my point. And we were reminded of this past week when Google had to go to the secondary market to get money to help the continued AI investment. Bottom line, the earnings growth and revenue growth is real, but it's being driven by one set of firms essentially paying the other for AI infrastructure on the idea that AI will become organically revenue generating. But if it doesn't, or it falls back more than what's planned, then this money handoff could be a problem and the entire market could be in big trouble, like we saw in the early 2000s once again, that famous dot-com bust. And so the message remains the same. Don't play geopolitics with your portfolio. 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I am David Hollander, the Sandman, and we will be right back.
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0: 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Now, back to Protect Your Assets with David Hollander, the Sandman. Should I stay or should I go
1: now? Welcome back. This is Protect Your Assets. I am David Hollander. People around here, they call me the Sandman, and that's because I help protect more of what you work hard for. And this past week, we got a call from Frank. Actually, his wife made him do it. He got laid off, and she's been listening to the show for a long time. She said, Frank, call those guys because you need some help. And it is a fact right now. Many companies are being laid off right now. And all these people, and maybe you're one of them, will face an important decision beyond what are you going to do next. And that is, should you roll over your retirement account? You may have a 401k, a 457 if you're a federal worker, or a 403b. And so today we're talking about five things you should consider before you roll over that account to a self-directed IRA. So you want to make the right decision to try and increase your chances of not triggering any taxes or penalties, and certainly make sure it lasts the rest of your life. So if you're concerned about those kind of things, well, you're at the right place. We're talking about getting laid off, and what do you do? So this past week, we had two clients call who said that their companies were offering them this, not a layoff, but a retirement package. And the package seemed pretty good, as the companies were offering almost, get this, a year of free salary, right? It's free, and benefits. So what we did is we went ahead and we modeled the decision for each of them, and we found that this was not such a great decision. And Jerry was telling us how many of his coworkers had taken the deal, and how they were wondering, now what should they do with the 401k that was left at work? You see, 401ks seem like a great idea when you're working. You may have one right now. But when we looked at these plans, specifically the two plans that were in this company from these other employees and Jerry's, the plans had traps in them and restrictions. And there were some caveats that weren't, I'll say, disclosed apparently properly when you had to make these decisions. So when you went to access your money after you're no longer employed there, you start to find out some of the problems. So let's talk about, first of all, some of the good news that went along with these accounts. And then we'll look at the bad news. On the good news side, they were easy to save while they were working. Everything seemed pretty easy. It came out of your paycheck automatically. You've set a little percentage and went in there. Got to spread it around in different things. That contribution you made, it was tax deductible, meaning you didn't see it on your W-2. You're not seeing that amount you earned last year, right? It's not showing up on your W-2. And you see on there how much you contribute to your 401k. So that reduces the amount of taxes that hopefully you're going to pay April 15th. These plans, both employers offered something known as a matching contribution. And in these employees' cases, what that meant was that the employer contributed a percentage into the plan that was up to a certain amount based on how much you put into the plan. So I call that free money, because if they didn't give you that, or if you didn't contribute to the percentage they needed you to do, you just didn't get that money. If you did, it's free money. You didn't have to work any harder to get it. They just pay it to you. But in both of our clients' cases, they were not taking the full advantage of these plans, and that's because no one helped them figure out the percentage they had to get up to get the full benefit. So they missed out on some of that, we found out. It's too late now. Now let's look at some of the bad things. Because while these plans are popular, there's always an inherent problem with 401ks. First of all, in this case, they relinquish control of their money until there was specific, known as, write this down, triggering events that basically grant you permission to get access to your money in the plan when you leave. You know, like what? Well, these had three triggering events that granted permission to escape, I'll call it. These are the get out of jail free cards, if you like Monopoly. Remember that game? The card number one you want to pull. This is the first one. You leave your current employer. Well, whether you retire, quit, or laid off from your job, this is a requirement here. You have to separate from the employer. That triggers the ability to move that money out of your plan. So if you haven't, if you're still working there, you don't have that ability with this particular company, even though legally some companies give you that right while you still work there. Do you know that? It's called self-defined. There are some ways to self-define your benefit, even though you're still working. There's a whole bunch of companies we work with nationally where we can advise you and help you with that even while you're still working. So if you just want to check that out, hold on. I'm going to give you something in a minute. How about this one? This is another trigger at this company. You have to be 59 and a half or older. In this case, reaching the magic age of 59 and a half became a triggering event. So one of these employees was 57 and he was laid off. What does that mean? Well, he's stuck because he's not 59 and a half. He can't roll that until he turns 59 and a half. Huh. And the last one, well, a qualifying hardship. If your employer allows these, again, there'd be it says in the plan, this is a qualifying hardship, and they give you a list of them. There are a few life events or circumstances that just happen that allow money to be taken out of the plan, such as medical, buying a home. You can elect to use these options, but keep in mind that if you're under 59 and a half, it could be subject to a 10% penalty and tax liability if you don't return it in time. So again, that could be another qualifying event that you need to satisfy to get access to your money. Now, switching back to the earlier story, we were talking about Frank. Remember Frank? He was laid off. So Frank's now looking at a situation because now he's out of work. He saved some money. There's some money in his savings account, but certainly not enough to last 6 months. And yes, he does have a really nice big 457 plan, but he's looking at some of those triggering events that I just mentioned. And he's wondering, does he satisfy any of those? So you heard the song at the, that's where I came up with that, with the Clash, should I stay or should I go? So should he leave the plan there? Well, in some cases, he might have to leave the plan. He has no choice. And in Frank's case, when we started to look at his options, this became pretty complicated, pretty technical, pretty quickly. And he didn't have a lot of choices because of the way he's built his retirement. You know, he lives in a nice area. He did really well with his mortgage. He got a very low interest rate mortgage. He had secured it for a period of time. He'd been paying down the principal. So that mortgage is really close to be paying off right now. And most of that payment that he's making right now is not interest. It's going mainly to principal. And he feels good about that. They both do, especially his wife, because she was really worried about the mortgage if something happened to his job and him. Like what she's going to do. She wants to live in that house till she dies. A lot of good memories there. The dogs need a place to run around. So she can't go live in an apartment somewhere. So this is their situation. And guess what? That seemed great while he was working. But now that he's not working and they still have to pay the mortgage and all the other expenses, they don't have a lot of cash left. And so this retirement account is just about one of the only things he has. Now, he had a life insurance policy and he never even thought about accessing that because it was supposed to pay the mortgage off if something had happened to him while he was working. Well, now he's not working. And the mortgage is way paid down, but there's still a decent balance there. So there's other assets and other choices he can make because he's limited right now on how much he can pull out of that retirement account. You see? So again, this is what we do. We are the professionals on the field when it comes to this kind of stuff. And we've seen this movie thousands and thousands of times. I've been doing this for over 30 years. And I know these are complicated and technical choices, and you don't want to do this alone. But the truth is, the more that we dig into your plan, the more that we find out things that you're missing out on and mistakes that you could make. And in Frank's case, I don't want to shock you, but get this. We created over $800,000 in savings for this person by doing this a certain way. $800,000. So if you have $800,000 or more buried in your plan, you can find out how to do this. So I'm going to make it real simple today. We have this checklist. Are you ready to retire? So these are the questions Frank should have asked before he retired or was laid off. It's not too late, though, but in your case, maybe you're ahead of this. So call this number right now. Here's what we'll do. We will email out to you immediately this morning. This will take you 2.5 minutes to run through this, and you'll see if you're ready or not. Call this number right now, 866-PROTECT. 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So call this number and say, send me that checklist right now. 866-PROTECT. 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Get your free retirement checklist emailed to you right now. Open it up, take a look at it, see what I'm talking about. 866-776-8328. Call now. Coming up next, it is time. Our popular They Say segment. And you know which one I heard this week? You're going to love it. You should always roll over your 401k when you leave your job. Is that always a great decision? You can tell by the way I asked it. Stay tuned. When we get back, you'll find out the not so good answer. We'll be right back.
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1: Welcome back. I am David Hollander, and this is Protect Your Assets. After all, we're helping you protect more of what you work so hard for. If you're just joining us, a lot of people right now, they're facing that difficult decision. Maybe they've been laid off. Maybe they're leaving work, and they're wondering what should they do with their 401k, 403b, or

0: 57. This can be one of the most difficult decisions you ever make in your entire working career, because after all, you've worked all those years saving all that money, putting it away. You've been watching it bounce around lately in the market, and all of a sudden you're asked to leave your job, and the last thing you want to do is leave your 401k with your old employer, especially if you left on bad terms. So what should you do? What's the right thing, and how do you avoid any sort of problems? Well, this morning we're talking about five things you need to know when you're asked to leave your job when it comes to your retirement account. So if you missed the previous segment, you can go back and check out our podcast, Protect Your Assets, anywhere you get a podcast. Before we wrap up, if you or someone you know has recently been laid off from a tech job, we put together a checklist with 10 financial decisions to make before your next role. It walks through some of the key decisions that tend to come up in this transition period, especially around stock options, RSUs, taxes, and cash flow. You can call 866-PROTECT, and we'll go ahead and send it to you, 866-PROTECT. Now it is time, you've been waiting patiently, for one of our fan favorite parts of the show. This is our They Say segment, where we debunk common myths, half-truths, and sometimes just bad advice, they say.
1: Who are they? What do they know that I don't? And what are they saying this week? Here's David Hollander, the Sandman's answer.
0: All I know is that I don't know. All right, I heard it this week. They say that you should always roll over your 401k to an IRA if you leave your job. Is that always true? No, it's not. Okay, so when is it not? Well, here's a situation that happened this week. One of my very intelligent, successful clients, he who shall not be named, he called me and said, Dave, I just got this incredible offer from this competing company, and they want to pay me like 8 times what I'm making right now. And I said, whoa, wait, okay, let's look at that. What's going on? Well, he has a choice as part of this package, which is he could leave his 401k at his current job, which, by the way, they won't be happy when they find out he's leaving. Okay. So do you want to leave your money there? Really? It's kind of like hostage, right? No. And he had a decent amount sitting there. We're talking about 900 grand. So if he goes to the new job, he has the ability to roll that 401k to his new job. Yeah. And that might be a good decision here in this particular case. So if you start a new job or you're looking at another job because you're thinking about leaving your current job for whatever reason, does the employer, the new employer, will they let you? Because you got to ask. Don't assume anything with this kind of stuff. Ask. Will you let me roll over my previous 401k to your plan? Question mark. Because that'll give you the control and maybe some additional access to it that you didn't have with your old job. And I like to consolidate things. So especially if you're going to go to a new job and you're going to make the kind of money this client of mine is going to be making, you want to be able to defer as much as you can. And they have a backdoor Roth IRA. If you missed my backdoor Roth IRA show, where you can put away up to 72 grand. Yeah, you heard me. Then do it. Most 401ks have a wide range of investment options, but you still might be limited to the funds that are in your plan. Well, you might be able to stay with the past employer. Maybe you leave on friendly terms and you still want to leave it. Most companies will allow you to keep your plan there. You can just leave it there. And maybe it's a good deal. Maybe you don't really know. I find most people don't really realize they're paying anything for their plan because they don't look at it. They don't know what to look at. They just say, oh, it's free. It's been there all these years. I don't see any fees coming out of it. Wrong. Nothing's free. Sure, it'll keep growing tax deferred, and sure, you can keep picking those five funds that are there. They're really diversified, right? Mm-hmm. However, be aware that if you have less than a certain amount and you leave that job, your employer may actually cash you out. This has happened, where you're sitting there thinking everything's fine, and a big check shows up in your mailbox, and you're like, what's this about? Now it's all ordinary income to you in 2025. And maybe you're going to be looking at a big, heavy tax that you weren't counting on. Consider this. According to the Bureau of Labor Statistics, the average worker who was born between 1957 and 1963 held an average of, get this, 12.3 jobs during their career. Is that you? Well, if you choose to leave your 401k at each company when you leave, this happens to us, by the way. I've seen clients come through here with us. By the end of your career, you may have so many retirement accounts that you forget about them. You laugh. You're like, oh, I'm never going to forget about that money over there. Yeah, you do. It happens all the time. You'd be surprised. I literally have people coming in and they forgot about these three or four accounts they had over there. When you add it all, it's a couple hundred grand. Especially because the market's been growing so much. You don't want to cash all that money in either. That's a bad decision. Maybe you're thinking, well, the market's so volatile right now, I'm afraid. I'm just going to cash in my 401k. That could be an option, sure. But realize that that's all going to be 100% ordinary income this year. So you're going to pay taxes on all that. Could bump you into the new tax bracket. And if you're under 59.5, add 10%. On top of that, that's right. That could be a very bad decision. So right now, you need to get educated, my friend, because one of these decisions that you make could cause you and cost you big time. So here's what you can do right now. You can get a complimentary copy of my, this is my personal one. I designed this. This is from me. It's a retirement checklist. And I like to look at things quickly, get good information to great. We'll call it good to great, because yes, it is. And it will give you the ability to make some decisions. And it's absolutely complimentary. And I'm going to give it to you now. Pick up your phone and dial this number, 866-PROTECT, 866-776-8328. Now, Phil or Lucas will answer the phone, and you say, hey, guys, Dave said I could have the retirement checklist for free. Email that to me now. They're going to ask for your email, and then they'll shoot over a PDF, and you'll have it in your hands, boom, just like that, 866-PROTECT. How do you avoid that tax hit when you move the 401k? Oh, I saved the best for last. It's coming up next.
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0: Welcome back. I am David Hollander, also known around here as the Sandman. And that's because I help you keep more of what's yours, particularly during these tough times. There are ways still to protect yourself and save money. But another great thing you can do is come to one of our workshops. We do these quite frequently. 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Quick note, for anyone navigating a tech layoff, there's often a short window to make decisions that can carry forward for years, particularly if your compensation included equity or a severance package. We've created a checklist with 10 financial decisions to make before your next role to help you think through what actually needs attention during this time. Just call 866-PROTECT and we'll go ahead and get it right out to you. Moving on. Today we're talking about the 401k because maybe you're laid off. Maybe you're going to leave your job. Maybe you're going to a new job. There are tax hits that you could receive if you do something unintentionally. Let's put it that way. So today we're talking about 401ks and five things you need to know. We covered the four already. The fifth one is what's called a tax hit. And when you leave or you're laid off from your job, your 401k is all tax deferred, meaning all those dollars you put in there all those years, no taxes have been paid on them yet. So earlier we were talking about if you take out a one lump sum and you're going to pay all ordinary income tax on that. And if you're under 59 and a half, there'll be an additional 10%. So you could very easily find yourself in a 50% tax bracket easily. So be really careful about that one. And so we can help you manage all of that and guide you on the questions and the steps you need to take to make it happen. But you have to help yourself. And so this is what I'd like you to do right now. I'd like you to inhale through your nose. Breathe in. Exhale through your mouth. Close your eyes, unless you're driving. Picture a day when you don't have to worry about money, taxes, or tariffs anymore. Picture a day when you're standing on a deck in Hawaii, looking at the Pacific, and you're trying to decide, should you go snorkeling today or fishing? Picture a day when you can relax, travel, and finally do all those things that you've been waiting to do. You need my retirement checklist. Just go through it. It's real easy and it will help you figure out if you're on the right path. I'm going to go ahead and give that to you right now this morning because you've been listening. 866-PROTECT is the number to call. Go ahead and talk to Phil. Say, hey, Phil, can I get that checklist, please? He'll email it to you. 866-PROTECT is the number to call and we'll go ahead and send that right out to you. This is a great way to get started and make sure you're on the right path. 866-PROTECT to find out. All right. So I'd like to give a big thanks to the Protect Your Assets team for putting together a great show today. My executive producer and network manager, Kevin Renfer, and all my fabulous producers back there. You got Lee, you got Dylan, you got Nick, you got Raf and Phil. Thanks, guys. Because without my team, I'm just another pretty voice on the radio. You have been listening to the Protect Your Assets show. I am David Hollander, the Sandman. Go out and make the rest of your life the best of your life.
1: 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And the legal information provided on the air is not intended to be a substitute for callers hiring their own lawyers to advise them about personal legal matters. Proper advice depends on complete analysis of all the facts and circumstances. The information given on this program is in the nature of general financial comment and cannot be relied upon as pertaining to your specific financial situation. California Life Agent number 0B48569. 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
13: Good morning and welcome to a victory edition of Giants Warm-Up. My name is Anthony Garcia, a.k.a. Sports Anthony, on The Sports Leader. I am your host for today. Go until 10:20. You got me for the next 79 minutes. Giants taking on the Chicago Cubs in the friendly confines of Wrigley Field. First pitch today, 11:20 p.m. Joe Rizzo and F.P. Santangelo on the call. And the confines are friendly, and wouldn't you know it, the Giants were down to make some friends yesterday. 18-3. The Giants putting belts to butts in Chicago on the north side of Chicago. My name is Anthony Garcia. Follow me on my socials, Twitter and Instagram, at Sports Anthony. I say this all the time. I mean it. I am but a co-host. All of you are my fellow co-hosts. I'm in the studios talking to myself in a room alone by myself. I want to hear from you. I want to hear from you. Call in. Call in right now. Here's the number. 415-808-KNBR. I texted my friend that. I was telling my friend was talking about maybe they were going to call in. They said, what's the number? I said, 808-KNBR. And they go, KNBR. So here's the numbers for KNBR. If you're too lazy to look on your touchpad, 5627, 415-808, 5627. That's for the people listening. But you can also watch live and in living color right here on YouTube. If you're listening, if you're not watching, pull out your phone. Just type in KNBR on YouTube. See my pretty face. I showered today. Showered this morning. They didn't put on contacts, though. That's how you know it's early for me. If you ever see me and I'm wearing my glasses, either here at the sports leader or at the ballpark, it was way too early in the morning. It's too early. You're lucky I showered. You get clean, Anthony, but you're not getting contacts, Anthony, at 9:03 a.m. on a Saturday morning. I'm not just talking to myself. I shouldn't say that. There is one person here at the sports leader. Producer extraordinaire, the man behind the glass, Mr. Raphael Golden Corral. Ref, what a day. Say hi to the people, and what a day. What a day yesterday. Raph, I can't hear you. Are you talking? There you go.
14: There I am. There okay, you are. Hey, what's up, party people? It's funny because we always talk about June gloom.
13: Ooh.
14: But like it's such an opposite type of season that maybe it's June gloom for all the other teams, you know.
13: I like that. Yeah. It's the June boom.
14: Yeah, June.
13: The glue. It was a spring swoon,
14: right,
13: in March, April, and May, and then now the June boom. Summertime swinging. How about that? Let's do that.
14: Yeah,
13: we had a spring swoon. Let's do a summer boom for the San Francisco Giants. Here's what we got going on today. I'm going to lay out the show. Four segments today, going till 10:20 a.m. If you're watching and you're listening right now, stay here. Stay here, because in my second segment at roughly 9:20 a.m., let's see how much I talk in this first segment. See if you guys call. I want you guys to call. 415-808-KNBR is the phone number. You can call, you can text, you can leave a comment in the chat. Leave a comment in the chat. But the biggest guest I think I've gotten so far here on Giants warm-up, 9:20 a.m., segment number two, Giants great. Two-time World Series winner, although he won neither World Series with the Giants. Dusty Baker is joining the show in our second segment at 9:20-ish a.m. You know, we're on CPT here on the Sports Leader. I can say that because I am a CP. And then in our fourth segment, Alex Pavlovich of NBC Sports Bay Area. Great Giants beat writer. Privilege and honor to call him a friend. He will be joining the show at 10 a.m. But let's get into last night. You know what? Before we get into last night, let's rewind a little farther. Further? Farther. Further. Farther's distance, so I think it's further. Further back. Because I hosted this show last Saturday. Last Saturday, May 30. And the night before, last Friday, the Giants got walked off at Coors against the Rockies. Ezekiel Tovar, a game-winning walk-off two-run home run. We come in last Saturday. Everyone's upset. Everyone's depressed. They want to fire everybody. We want to reassign the team to Modesto. We want heads to roll. We want to tar and feather people on Market Street. And what a difference a week makes. Because last night, the next Friday from last Friday, the Giants pounding the ball. The Giants putting up runs and putting up hits. What a road trip it's been. 19 runs on Sunday. We'll ignore the fact that they gave up 16 on Monday. We're not going to talk about that. 12 runs on Thursday. And then 18. 19 on Sunday, 12 on Thursday, 18 yesterday. That's a lot of runs. So many runs, in fact. Yesterday was a historic day for the San Francisco Giants. Here's all the notes and records and things that happened yesterday. First time in the San Francisco era since 1958. That's the year before my dad was born. That's how long it's been since the Giants have been here. The history of the San Francisco Giants. It's the first time they've ever scored 30 runs in a two-game span in the history of the Giants here in San Francisco. My dad's a liar, by the way. I'm just realizing. My dad says that he was at the first game at Candlestick. He goes, oh, my dad took me to the first game. He's a liar. You were born in 59. Giants started in 50. My dad's a liar. If you ever see my dad, just know he's a liar. So Giants scored 30 runs in the two-game span. First time that's happened. And the Giants can't stop hitting grand slams, which, what do you know, turns out to be a great strategy. You know what you need when you're 14 games under 500? You know what you need when you're 15 games back? To hit grand slams. Let's put people on the bases. Let's occupy every single base, and then let's hit a home run. Let's hit a ball in fair territory that goes over the fence. Four runs at a time. That's the most you can do in baseball. Turns out that's a good strategy. Giants, sixth team in Major League Baseball history to hit six grand slams in a 20-game span. They can't stop hitting grand slams. They hit one Sunday. They hit one Thursday, Eric Haas. And they hit one last night, Matt Chapman. Third time since 1901. I got the stat from Justice De Los Santos. I don't think he's a liar like my dad. They've hit a grand slam all three legs of a three-city road trip. They hit one in Denver, they hit one in Milwaukee, and now they got one in Chicago. Seventh time in Giants history they've hit grand slams in consecutive games. And what's crazy about this stat is it's happened three times in the last two seasons. You'll remember Casey Schmidt last year on Father's Day weekend in L.A. He hit grand slams on back-to-back days. We'll ignore the fact that the second one was off a position player, Kike Hernandez. They hit one in back-to-back days last month against Pittsburgh. Harrison Bader and Rafael Devers went back-to-back on consecutive days. And then yesterday and Thursday, the Giants go back-to-back with grand slams on consecutive days. And the man of the hour, I think, the guy I want to start the show with and give props and credit to, give him his flowers, Mr. Matt Chapman. 8 RBI last night. He is the one who hit the grand slam. 8 RBI. That is the most by a Giant player in the history of the San Francisco era of the Giants since 1958. 69 seasons of Giants baseball here in San Francisco. And no Giant, not Bonds, not Mays, not McCovey, not Cepeda, not Williams, not Clark, not Pence, not Sandoval, not Galarraga. Now I'm just naming guys. Not David Bell, not Marvin Bernard, not Ellis Burks, none of those guys. It's Matt Chapman has the record most RBI in a game as a San Francisco Giant. And you know what? It was so good. Let's listen to it. Let's hear Matt Chapman busting out the mustard because it is salami time.
15: Chapman at the very least looking to elevate a ball deep enough into the outfield. 1-0, he swings and drives this one out to left center. Crow Armstrong is back. He's at the track looking up. It is another Giants grand slam. Matt Chapman joins the party. A grand slam to left center here in the fourth. It is 6-0 Giants.
13: There is a salami party happening with the San Francisco Giants right now. Six grand slams in 20 games, and Matt Chapman is RSVPing yes. What a week for Matt Chapman on this road trip. Here are the numbers.
15: Matt Chapman!
13: That guy. 10 for 32 on this road trip. That's a .313 batting average. Matt Chapman hit a home run in San Diego back in March. Matt Chapman did not homer. He did not homer. I know English. It's not like I speak for a living into a microphone. Chappie did not homer in the months of April and May. In those calendar months, Chappie didn't ding dong. But we got a Chappy dong yesterday. We got a Chap dong. A grand slam. Two yesterday. He hit two home runs. He hit a home run Monday in Milwaukee. No home runs in April and May. He's got three this week. 15 RBI. And as I mentioned, the eight yesterday, which is the most in the San Francisco era, all 69 seasons of Giants baseball. And he needed it. Let's lower the tone here. Let's get serious. I'm doing my serious voice. I'm being earnest here. Susan Slusser, the great Giants beat writer for the San Francisco Chronicle, wrote an article that came out on Sunday about how Matt Chapman was getting death threats and was getting all sorts of hate speech, which I think players are used to ragging, and I think they're used to the jeers and the chirps. I think they're used to that.
16: It's unfortunately just the part of the biz. Hopefully it can be good natured. But Chappie's saying that it was directed at his family. I know Matt's married and has two young children, which is uncalled for. And I know it's obvious, but we all care about baseball. This is something we love. We care about sports. I care about it too, so much so that I stand on a dugout at Oracle Park and yell into a microphone. I'm here at the Sports Leader hosting a radio show, speaking to a microphone. I think we all know better than to threaten, even if it's facetiously, even if it's jokingly, to attack a player's family. That's too far. That's a line too far. We need to be better than that as fans. They're people too. They're not zoo animals. We see them all the time. We see them at the stadium. We see them on TV. We know they get paid a lot of money to do what they do. They get to play a game professionally and make millions of dollars doing it. But that does not mean that we get to call them names and threaten their family. That's not cool. I want to say that publicly. And no, it sounds obvious and it may be obvious, but in no way, shape, or form is that acceptable. We do not condone that here at Giants Warm Up. Be a better fan. You root for your team, cheer for your team, support them when they're down, but never, nothing like that. We don't want to hear that. So I'd imagine that don't want to pretend like I know him well. I've interviewed him a couple times. Don't want to say like I'm in his head or I know what he's thinking, but I'm sure that has taken somewhat of a toll on him. How can it not? So that article came out on Sunday. That's what Chapman's been dealing with, but has turned it around. And props to the great Susan Slusser for writing that article. And our own FB Santangelo, who was calling the game yesterday, mentioned that Chapman had told him that he was turning it around. He said, it's coming. He said, it's coming. And he came, and it has come. This is the Matt Chapman that we've been waiting for. He's coming. A dude who's already here, Casey Schmidt, had two home runs yesterday as well. Giants had seven home runs yesterday. Casey Schmidt homered in the ninth, added on. This is what it sounded like at Wrigley.
15: As Casey Schmidt now swings, and he launches it to left, and this one's not coming back. To the top of the bleachers. Home runs on back-to-back pitches. How about 18-3?
17: What is going on?
16: Casey Schmidt needs to be in the All-Star game. I'm going to say that right now. I'm warming up the bus. Jump on if you're with me. I'm driving it. Casey Schmidt, All-Star. 15 home runs now. Second among designated hitters in the National League. Here's the thing that may hurt Casey Schmidt's All-Star candidacy. He plays so many positions. I'm sure he's on the ballot as a DH, but he's playing left field again today. He's played everywhere in the infield. What if I told you Casey Schmidt has more home runs, more RBI, more total bases, and a better slugging percentage than the reigning defending two-time MVP Shohei Ohtani? Those are all true stats. Casey Schmidt having a better year than Shohei Ohtani. You heard it here first. He needs to be an All-Star. If he's not in the All-Star game, then why do we have a game? Why are we doing it in Philadelphia? Why are we celebrating 250 years in America with our best players in our league here in the U.S. and Casey Schmidt's not going to be there? He needs to be on there. This is the team that we've been waiting for. This is the team that we have hoped for. And I know they're 26-38 and they're 12 games under 500 and they're 15 games back in the NL West and they're 8 games back in the wild card. I don't care. I have hope again. You ever watch Shawshank? Hope is a dangerous thing. It is, but I have it. 19 Sunday, 12 yesterday, or 12 Thursday, 18 yesterday. This is what we thought we were getting. We thought we were getting a hot Matt Chapman. Jung-Hoo Lee's on a 13-game hitting streak. I'm going to talk about him a lot later. Casey Schmidt, all-star out of nowhere. Willy Adames hit two home runs yesterday. I'm just saying, man. I'm just saying. I have hope. People are talking about we need to trade everybody. We need to rebuild. We need to sell. That's fine. That may be what you want, but that's not what I want. I don't want to win tomorrow. I don't want to win Monday. I want to win the day. I want to win in 2026. I don't want to win in 2027. I do. I don't want to win in 2028. I want to win now. I want to win today. I don't want two burgers tomorrow. I want a burger today. I want to win now. I want to win right now. I'm short-term thinking. I'm myopic. And maybe this is something I need to talk to about with my therapist. Maybe I need professional help with this. Maybe you do too. Short-term fun, baby. That's what I want. I want to win now. I don't care about down the road. That's a problem for future me. I want to win today. I want to win in 2026. I believe this team is too talented to be 12 games under 500. And that's where they are right now. 26 and 38. That's what, quick math, 64? 64 games, right? So we got 98 left. 98 left. It's pretty good math by me off the top of my head, by the way. 98 games left. 64 out of 100 out of 162. This isn't who they are. It's who they've been. But it's not who they can be. I still believe. 8 games back of a wild card. I don't think they're catching the Dodgers in the NL West. Breaking news. I don't think they're catching the Dodgers in the NL West. I know that's an obvious one. I believe, man. Call me crazy. I've been called worse. If the Giants can keep hitting, and we know the pitching woes, but you know what solves good pitching or not so great pitching? Let's just outscore teams. And if we're hitting grand slams and we're hitting 7 home runs in a game and Jung Hoo Lee's riding a 13-game hitting streak, Rafael Devers can turn back into Rafael Devers, Casey Schmidt can keep this all-star pace, why not? At least make some noise. Let's get to 500 and see what happens. I remember years ago, the Giants were about 6 or 7 games back with about 6 or 7 weeks left. And Kruk and Kipe, who are basically all of our uncles, I go to the church of Kruk and Kipe, who those guys have taught me more baseball than anyone, who we all love and respect. Kruk and Kipe, a game a week. A game a week is doable. You can pick up a game a week. Giants are 8 games back. I'm not even going to try to count all the months of the weeks left in the season. But there's more than 8 weeks left. A game a week. 49ers Red Zone says, I believe that it's over. Damn. Oh, man. Well, this segment is over. Coming up next, the great Dusty Baker joining us on Giants Warm Up at Sports Anthony on the Sports Leader.
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16: 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I'm taking you to 10:20 a.m. First pitch today at 11:20 a.m. There may be weather again in Chicago. I guess there's always weather. There may be rainy weather at Wrigley. Giants, Cubs, they were delayed an hour yesterday. Let's see if they get delayed today. Hopefully, they do not. I am joined right now by a very, very, very special guest. This is my first season hosting Giants warm-up, and I love and appreciate and respect and have great admiration for all the guests that I've had so far when I host Giants warm-up. This is far and away the best guest that we have ever had. He is a man who needs no introduction, but I'm going to introduce him anyway. He's a two-time World Series champion. He's a three-time Manager of the Year. He managed the Giants for 10 seasons from 1993 to 2002. Sports Leader audience, give it up for the man who invented the high five, or at least is credited, Dusty Baker. Welcome to Giants warm-up. Dusty, thank you for joining. I'm honored, and it is a pleasure to have you on. Thank you for joining the show. Dusty, how are you today?
25: I'm doing pretty good. I may not be the best that you've had on, but I'm probably the oldest guy that you've had on. And, hey, did you play that song, Johnny Be Good For Me? Because that was my walk-up song that they gave me in Richmond when I was in AAA for 2 years. And, you know, at that time, we didn't even have walk-up song. They just gave you a song. And that was my song, Johnny Be Good.
16: Of course. I do my research here, Dusty. I'm a broadcast journalist, so I did know that. I didn't know you didn't pick it. Do you even like the song?
25: Yeah, well, I love it. Yeah, I mean, Chuck can get down. I mean, how do you don't move on that song? It's impossible not to move on Johnny Be Good.
16: Chuck can get down. Dusty, you can get down as well. I'm going to start with a personal question or a selfish question. I've mentioned here on the airwaves, my family is from Nicaragua. They emigrated from Central America in the late 50s. And you, Dusty, are an honorary Nicoya because you managed Team Nicaragua in the WBC in the spring. Dusty, how was your time managing Team Nicaragua? And how did that even come about? How did you end up managing Nicaragua?
25: Well, actually, Marvin Bernard had been working on me for about a year. And, he's from Nicaragua. He's from Bluefield.
16: Yeah.
25: And then my friend George Santiago from Puerto Rico, he was the GM, my longtime 50-year-old friend. And so they said, hey, would you come down and help us? So I said, okay, let me go see the country first. I went down, I think, in August, end of August, and I took my wife, Melissa. And, man, it was wonderful. I mean, she had a great time. We felt safe. We had, we ate like kings. And the thing about it is we ate like a pig and then didn't gain any weight. And I was like, man, they got the best, I swear, they got the best steak, the best churrasco that I've ever had in my life. And I liked it. And they respected, they showed a tremendous amount of respect and love for us. And that's when I made up my mind I was going to go back and try to help the team or try to help the country more than anything. And, like I said, it's great people. And I'm planning on going back, hopefully, sometime this winter to help them with the U-23 team or the U-15 team, because they have some talent. They just have to develop it some. And I'm going down to help the coaches, which I like a lot.
16: Yeah, well, Dusty, on behalf of Nicoyas everywhere, and I know I have told you this in person, the largest population of Nicaraguans in the United States is here in the Bay Area. So on behalf of all the Nicoyas, you are an honorary Nicoya. Come over by my grandma's anytime you want. You can have all the chancho frito and the gallo pinto and the salpicón and horchata. We'll make you a plate. Dusty, you're an honorary Nicoya.
25: Okay, I'm still warming up to the gallo pinto. I mean, for breakfast, I can have it for dinner and lunch, but I can't quite get it yet for for breakfast.
16: We fry everything. I'm surprised you didn't get it anyway. Only thing more dangerous than our food is our women, Dusty. But that's another story for another time. Dusty, I do have a bone to pick with you.
25: I'll leave that up to you. What's that, man?
16: I have a bone to pick with you. So let me take you back to 2022. The Astros, who you were managing at the time, are in the World Series against the Arizona Diamondbacks. And I'm talking to all my buddies, and we're talking, who are we going to root for in the World Series? And the Astros were coming off that trash can banging scandal, and everyone's like, oh, I'm rooting for Arizona, forget the Astros. And then, who are you rooting for? And I'm like, I'm rooting for Dusty. Dusty's there. I'm rooting for Dusty. Everyone was giving me crap for rooting for the Astros in that World Series. You won. You won the 2022 World Series. I'm curious, though. How and why did you end up in Houston? Because they have the trash bagging scandal. Their manager gets fired. The team gets disciplined. How did you end up there in Houston after that scandal? And you ended up winning a World Series. How did that happen?
25: Well, I'll tell you, it happened because I had been interviewed by the Phillies. And the Phillies had come down to hiring either me or Joe Girardi.
16: Mm-hmm.
25: And so they chose to go with Joe Girardi. And I thought that was the end of my career. And I came back home. And then a couple days later, I got a call from, Jim Crane and a call from, Jeff Bagwell and Enos Cabell. But, hey, man, why don't you come manage this team? Because, we just had to let our manager go and our general manager go. And I thought about it and I said, well, this is an opportunity that, I've never had before where you get a championship team right off the get-go. I mean, usually you got to build a team up and it takes a couple of years, but this team was already built and was already a good team.
16: Mm-hmm.
25: And, I couldn't resist that. I like the town of Houston. My first wife is from Houston and, a lot of her relatives, my best friend, Ralph Garr, and his kids are my god kids. And I was like, man, this is be a great opportunity. And then my boy, Darren, he said, look, Dad, remember how you told me sometimes God doesn't want you to take one job. He wants you to go someplace else.
16: Yeah.
25: And then I was like, man, this is what I'm supposed to be telling you. telling me. And so, I had about, so in that year, Hank Aaron had passed. No, the next year, Hank Aaron had passed. And then when we won in 2022, my mom had passed. And the last 2 years in Houston were really for Hank Aaron, who rooted for the Braves at the end of it because they beat us. And my mom was naturally rooting for me.
16: Yeah, that's sweet. Love to hear that. Speaking of your time in Houston, in 2023, the year after you win the World Series, you take on the Texas Rangers, who are managed by Bruce Bochy. And Boch got the better of you. Bochy won the ALCS that year. Texas went on to win the World Series in 2023. What was it like going head-to-head with Bochy? Because I can tell you as a Giants fan, watching our two old managers going at it, it's like when mom and dad are fighting at the dinner table. Well, like, who do we root for? What do we do? So how was it going head-to-head with Bochy? You guys ever talk about that?
25: Well, not really. Sort of understood. We went head-to-head many times when he was in San Diego. And then once I left San Francisco, he took over. And, when you're managing against Bruce, you got to be on your P's and Q's. And, that was the second time, I think, just when I was in Cincinnati, when they went ahead and won, we were up 2-0 on them, and they came back.

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2: You know, Kurt Reeder. Woody.
3: Yeah, Woody.
2: Woody's the same guy now that he always was. And he's always begging for memorabilia from me, and he's some kind of way he always gets it. So when I see him next time, I'm gonna have something ready for him.
3: Yeah, we've heard Kruger kind of talk about the shed. I think Woody's from Missouri, and how he's the memorabilia he has. It's like a giant man cave.
2: Actually, I think he's from Illinois. I think so. And, you know, we had a party over at his shed.
3: Oh, so you've been there.
2: And,
3: okay.
2: It's the fanciest shed you ever seen. I mean, it's probably got more in that shed than he got at Cooperstown.
3: Yeah.
2: And he's always adding to it.
3: Yeah, we got to have Woody open the shed to the public. Giants fans can make a pilgrimage over the Kirk Reeder shed. You mentioned one of your favorite players is Barry Bonds. I'm a huge Barry Bonds fan. I think everyone who grew up Giants fans of my generation, Barry is our guy. Give me a Barry Bonds story. What's a favorite Barry Bonds story you got? What's a funny Barry Bonds story you got? Let's hear a story on one of the greatest players of all time, Barry Lamar Bonds.
2: Well, let me see. I gave Barry a day off. And so the game, I think we were down one run going into the bottom of the ninth. And I pinch hit Barry Bonds. He's supposed to be off that day because, you know, he played every day.
3: Mm-hmm.
2: And he pinch hit and hit a homer. And then I think we tied up the game and played 18 innings. And so Barry's like, man, I thought I was off today. He said, if I'd have known I was going to play 9 innings, I would have started the game in the first place. And then from then on, I kind of had to promise him. I said, hey, man, look, I'm going to try to leave you off today. He goes, you promise? And I said, and I was hoping we'd won the game before I even had to approach Barry, but I never had to do it again. So, that was every time I think about that. That Barry went 9 innings anyway. So that's about the best story that I got.
3: You might as well have just started him, Dusty. If he was going to play 9 innings. When you have a player that's great, that is that good, and is one of the best players of all time, how do you manage him? Do you talk to him a lot? Are you trying to motivate him or support him? You just kind of let him go. You just kind of let Barry do his own thing.
2: Well, you know, so you don't need to motivate them. That's the last thing you need to do. I mean, because they're self-motivated when they're that great of a player. And, and great players, I've been around great players. I've played with great players. And great players are like thoroughbreds. They really don't like to be ridden. You know, like they like you sometime to ride them, but they don't want you to, you know, climb on their back and ride them.
3: Mm-hmm.
2: And so you just let them run. You let them run, you know, they'll come back to pasture. They'll come back when they're hungry. And, you know, you kind of just, you know, leave it up to them kind of. And, you know, Barry did his thing. You know, the guys realized that, how great Barry was. And we really didn't, you know, really didn't sweat him. You know, the thing that I look back upon now, everybody was complaining about Barry going to sleep and Barry having a chair and going to sleep before. Well, now they have restrooms where you go in and get rest. You know, they got sleep rooms now because it's been studied that if you can get a couple of hours of sleep or 30 minutes sleep, that you'll be better. And so all those people that were getting on Barry about sleeping, and sometimes I'd be one of them. And just come to show you that it goes to show you that we were all wrong.
3: Barry Bonds, not just one of the greatest baseball players of all time. Ahead of his time.

0: you to get that sleep? I know to get that sleep too. 9 a.m. start time. That's a little early for me. I this is why I like working in baseball. I like night games. I'm more night owl than early worm. So I very much enjoy the night. I'm with Barry Bonds.
1: And me too. I always saw the ball better at night. I breathe better at night. You know, like I was a squinter. And, you know, I just didn't see the rotation of the ball, the red seams at night in the day the way I did at night. And maybe that's why Chicago was one of my worst hitting ballparks, because at that time we played all day games. And it probably didn't help hanging out in Rush Street sometimes. You know? No, that was my worst hitting ballpark. And like I said, I'd rather play, you know, night games all day long.
0: Yeah, well, I'd rather host night games all night long as well. The weather, the light didn't hurt the Giants yesterday. They scored 18 runs, hit 7 home runs. I'll get you out of here on this one. I do my homework. I am a broadcast journalist. Yep. I do my research. Word on the street is that you are a huge Bob Marley fan, and that you may or may not have hung out with Bob in your life. Are you a huge Marley fan? I'm assuming you are. No. Everyone is. And have you ever hung out with Bob Marley?
1: Yeah.
0: You have?
1: No, I never hung out with Bob Marley. Okay. I did see. No, I haven't.
0: Okay.
1: No, I haven't. I went to Jamaica on the way back from Venezuela, you know, hoping that I'd see Bob Marley. but you know, like, I did see one of Bob Marley's last concert at Freeborn Hall in Davis, you know, at UC Davis. And, you know, my brother, you know, saw Marley. He's seen Ziggy. He's seen all the Marleys, Rita, and my brother used to go to Sunsplash up in Humboldt. So, you know, he's even a bigger Marley fan and reggae fan than I am. And so, I think Sunsplash is in Jamaica.
0: Okay.
1: And I don't know what the one they call us in the Redwoods is something they call. My brother used to go to it all the time. But anyway, yeah. Bob's a guy that I identify with, and I just you know, spiritually, you know, I know how he felt, and he put me in a state of mind to, you know, to think and to see more clearly.
0: I love to hear that. Dusty Baker, thank you for joining the show. I appreciate you. Okay, I'll amend it since you amended it for me. Maybe not the greatest host we've ever had on Giants Warm Up, but the oldest guest. Dusty Baker, you are the oldest guest we've had on Giants Warm Up. Dusty, thank you for the time. As a Giants fan, thank you that you've given everything to our fan base. Appreciate you. Have a great rest of your day. Thank you again, Dusty, for coming on. Appreciate you.
1: All right, man. Good luck to the Giants today.
0: Good luck to the Giants. They try to win their season high 4th game in a row. Thank you very much, Dusty.
1: Bye.
0: The Dusty Baker on Giants Warm Up. We get legends. We get old legends here on Giants Warm Up. My sources had told me that he had hung out with Bob Marley, so I got to get mad at my sources. I am a broadcast journalist. I did my research. Sometimes your sources are incorrect. Giants warm-up rolls on. The next segment number 3, I do not have a guest. Alex Pavlich is going to be our guest at 10 a.m. So if you want to call now, 415-808-KNBR. You guys all wanted to talk last week after the Giants got walked off. So let's talk. Call in for the happy times, too. Let's talk Giants. And we'll also talk some Jung-Hoo Lee. The Jung-Hoo Lee story. It's story time with Sports Anthony. Coming up next on Giants Warm Up on the Sports Leader.
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0: Giants Warm Up rolls on here on the sports leader. It's Sports Anthony. Anthony Garcia getting you ready. Giants Cubs game two of this three-game weekend series in the friendly confines on the north side of the Windy City. First pitch at 11:20 a.m. Pacific. Landon Roop for the Giants, Ben Brown for the Cubs, couple of righties. Giants with a three-game win streak tied their season high. They have not won four yet. They're going for four. The season has turned around. I believe it. That's what I believe. Here's what I do believe in. Jung-Hoo Lee is a monster. Gather round, kids. Gather round. It is story time with Sports Anthony. If you want to be a part of the show, you can. 415-808-KNBR. Call or text. Join the chat. We're live on YouTube. That's still talking about Dusty Baker in the chat. Pine Needle says, I think it's called Reggae on the River. That's the reggae concert that Dusty Baker was talking about. But it's time to tell the story of Jung-Hoo Lee. Jung-Hoo Lee, his pops, one of the greatest Korean baseball players of all time. His dad is a legend. KBO MVP, that's the league in South Korea, which is one of the three biggest leagues in the world, is here, the MLB in the U.S., Japan, the Nippon League, and the KBO in South Korea. So his pops is a KBO legend, MVP, 12-time All-Star, one of the greatest Korean players of all time. His nickname was Son of the Wind, which is poetic. That's something Shakespeare would have written, Son of the Wind. When we have fast players in America, you know what we call them? Speedy. Like Speedy Claxton or Jet or Rocket, something boring. You know what they call fast players in South Korea? Son of the Wind. God, I wish American sports fans were better or more creative or less lazy. So his pops is the Son of the Wind. So Jung-Hoo is the grandson of the Wind. And he put up numbers in Korea too. Jung-Hoo Lee in Korea, 7 seasons in Korea. Rookie of the Year in 2017, MVP in 2022. He's a 6-time Korean All-Star, 5-time Korean Gold Glove winner, won the batting title twice, 2-time playoff MVP. So Jung-Hoo, just like his pops, a baller in South Korea. Fun fact, quick aside, I know someone that was like, oh, where is he from? And I go, oh, he's from Korea. And this person who I know, who I won't name, honest to God, looked me dead in the eyes and said, which Korea? Which, if you know anything about politics or just anything that's happening in the political climate, maybe could have taken a beat to ask that question. But Jung-Hoo Lee confirmed from South Korea. I'm not going to make any jokes about Korea. No jokes about what's going on in the two Koreas. He is from South Korea. He comes over here, 2024, signs a 6-year deal, gets off to a slow start, and then separates his shoulder when he runs into the fence on Mother's Day weekend in 2024. Last year, plays the whole season, but had very, how do I want to word this, pedestrian numbers, I think is fair to say about Jung-Hoo Lee. Numbers weren't that great last year. This is coming off the 2024 season. So his first 2 years here in San Francisco, he gets hurt. He only plays 37 games. And then in 2025, he plays 150, hits 266, 735 OPS, 1.8 WAR, 8 homers, 55 RBIs. Okay. That's okay. Certainly not, I think, to the standard of what Giants fans thought he was going to produce. And then Jung-Hoo, this season, gets off to a hot start that first road trip when they went to Baltimore, Cincinnati, and Washington. Was really hot. Cools down a little bit this season. Goes on the IL on May 18. Comes back last Friday, May 29, against the Rockies. And all he's done is have one of the best runs in the history of the Giants organization here in San Francisco. Jung-Hoo Lee, 20 for 33 since last Friday, which is insane. He's hitting .606 on this road trip in the first 8 games. .606. He's batting over .600. He's getting a hit more than 3 out of 5 times. That's insane. That's astronomical, even for a small sample size. People hit .600 in a series. This guy's hitting .600 in 3 series on a road trip. He's hitting .606. He's got a 13-game hitting streak, which is the longest active streak in the majors. We're coming for you, Joe DiMaggio. DiMaggio's got the record. He hit 56 straight in 1941. Jung Hoo Lee is coming. 13-game hitting streak. And he's got the two great catches defensively last Friday at Coors. Had the one running catch where he face planted against the wall. And I hold my breath every single time Jung Hoo Lee gets anywhere near a wall because of what happened in 2024. And then he made the catch where he slides. He maybe loses the ball in the lights and the ball zooms and almost hits him in the face. He makes that great catch. This is the Jung Hoo Lee we all thought we were getting in 2024. One of the best players in Korea, one of the best players in one of the top three leagues in the world. This is who we thought we were getting. 20 for 33 in his last eight, 13-game hitting streak, great defense. When we signed Jung Hoo Lee, I thought we got the next Ichiro. And not because they're both Asian. I know that Ichiro's Japanese. I'm not doing that thing that sports talking heads do where they compare a white guy to a white guy or an Asian person doing it. That's not why. That isn't why. I know what you're thinking. That's not why. He wears number 51. He bats left-handed. He throws right-handed. He's got the kind of similar mannerisms at the plate. Got some speed. Jung Hoo Lee has said that Ichiro is his favorite player of all time. So clearly has modeled his game after Ichiro. I'm thinking we got the next Ichiro. Ichiro, one of the greatest hitters of our generation, of our lifetimes. I'm thinking we got the next Ichiro. And the first two seasons were not very Ichiro-like. But if this is the Jung Hoo that we're getting, and at the exact right time, because the Giants, they need to pick it up. 26 and 38, 12 games under 500. I believe. I don't think this is an anomaly. I think this is who the Giants are supposed to be. I think they're finally progressing to the mean. And they're not going to put up 30 runs every two games. That's not going to happen. They're not going to hit seven home runs every game. They're not going to hit grand slams once a series. But I think the Giants are rounding into who we hoped and thought they were. Call me crazy. I've been called worse. And one of the reasons for this uptick in these last three games, one of the reasons why I think, can we get to 500? I think the Giants can play 12 games over and then see what happens. One of the reasons I have hope, Mr. Jung Hoo Lee, the grandson of the wind, a great nickname. His pops is the son of the wind. He's the grandson of the wind. Gotta love those nicknames. A gentleman with a nickname. His name is Pavs. Alex Pavlovich, Giants beat writer. On the other side, Giants warm-up continues. Our next segment is our last segment. We're rolling just like the Giants, trying to win season high. Fourth game in a row. Time to go to break. It's Sports Anthony on the Sports Leader.
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0: Sports Anthony on the Sports Leader here on Giants warm-up. Giants Cubs getting ready for game two of this weekend series. Giants winning big. 18-3 last night. There's a reason why we're playing the Doobie Brothers, Raph. What a fool believes. Because I am a fool. And I believe in this three-game win streak that the Giants have turned it around. I'm not saying we're going to make the playoffs. I'm not going to say that we're even going to get to 500. But I'm saying that we've turned it around. And here to join us is my very special guest, who I would surmise is going to rain on my parade. He is the Giants insider at NBC Sports Bay Area. He hosts a podcast called Giants Talk with the incredible and incomparable Cole Kuiper. Sports Leader audience, please welcome Mr. Alex Pavlovich. Pavs, here's what we're going to do. We're going to play a game. It's called Fair or Foul. I'm going to give you a statement, and you're going to, if you agree, you say fair. If you disagree, you say foul. I know you're going to rain on my parade, so let's start right off the bat. Alex Pavlovich, fair or foul? My enthusiasm for this Giants win streak is ill-advised.
1: Can I go in between? I think, you know, one thing we talked about on the last podcast was, even though they're still hopelessly buried in the standings for the most part, they were really hard to watch for 2 months, and they're no longer hard to watch. So I think that's important. And it's not just all the runs. I mean, Logan pitched really well. He's flirting with history the other night. And I just think on this road trip, they have become much more watchable than they were in April and May. So I'll give you in between. I think the enthusiasm to watch the Giants is there.
0: But you're not there on the enthusiasm that they found it, that they turned around, that they're going to contend, that they're going to go on a run, that they can even get back to 500. You're not there with me.
1: I think they could get close to 500 or even back to 500 by the end of the year. This is who they were supposed to be. I mean, this is like, you look at this lineup, and that's the most frustrating thing about April and May is, like, these are actual guys. Like, these are guys who are supposed to finish. Willie is supposed to hit 30 home runs. Matt Chapman is not supposed to have one homer through 2 months or whatever he had. Rafi Devers is supposed to be who he's been the last month, not who he was in April. So I do think this lineup, it's not going to score 12 runs a game, but I think the depth of it is somewhat for real. I think that's important. So I think the flip side of that, though, is that the pitching has been much worse than anybody anticipated, and I don't know that there are any answers for this bullpen over the course of the next 4 months. And that's just going to, you know, ultimately it's going to continue to cost some games that they can't afford to lose.
0: I don't know if you're watching on YouTube. For the people who are watching YouTube, I'm jumping up and down and I'm talking to Raph behind the glass because you're saying everything that I've been saying. They're too talented to be this bad. They have guys who are dudes. The guys who they paid all the money to, Rafael Devers, Willy Adames, Matt Chapman, are finally rounding into form and are hopefully progressing to the mean. I'm so happy, Alex, that you're saying everything that I've been saying. And you did mention, you did rain on my parade a little bit when you talked about the pitching hasn't been great, the bullpen specifically. But Pavs, you and I are both learned, college-educated people. You know what beats bad pitching? If you score a lot of runs. Maybe the Giants can just outscore teams and slug teams to death like they did yesterday at Wrigley. You did mention Logan Webb flirting with history the other day. Here's my second fair or foul. Logan Webb is back. The first couple months were an anomaly. It wasn't who he is. Now that he has recovered from his leg injury, now that he's off the IL, fair or foul, Logan Webb is back as the ace of this rotation.
1: Oh, I think that's fair. I mean, it was purely an injury thing with him, and it was something he was trying to pitch through. And, you know, Logan didn't even want to go on the injured list in the first place because he saw where they were and thought, and he might be right in this, like, thought I'm still good enough to go out there and give this team innings. But he needed to get right, and he needed to get some treatment on that leg and get back to where he could be. And that, you know, that gives you a much better shot because before you're counting on the team kind of outscoring people on his days as well. And yeah. Now you do think once every 5 days with him, at least you can go out there and win 1-0 or 2-1 or whatever. It has always been with Logan. Cause the funny part of this road trip is, of course, it is the Logan Webb start where they don't score any runs.
0: Yeah.
1: So it had to be him.
0: Yeah, you mentioned Logan Webb. May probably too late to get him an all-star. He's a former all-star, a two-time all-star. I'll get you out of here on this. The last fair or foul. The Giants will have two all-stars. I'm, of course, referring to Casey Schmidt and Luis Arraez. If he's still on the team, I know a lot of people speculating that he may not be here in San Francisco for very much longer, especially if the Giants stay where they are in the standings. So fair or foul, we're assuming that Luis Arraez is still going to be on the team past the all-star break, or at least at the all-star break. Fair or foul, the Giants will have two all-stars in 2026.
1: I'm going to say foul, and here's why. We're about to do this on the pregame show on NBC Sports Bay Area. So I've been digging into it this morning, and you go back to when the DH was put in the National League. There's never been more than two designated hitters on the National League team. So you're looking at the National League, and it is Ohtani and it is Kyle Schwarber, and it's just going to happen. Like, it's just, you have to wrap your heads around that. Like, there's no way around that, because it's Ohtani and it's a guy who is, one, having a better season than Casey Schmidt. Mm. Two, the All-Star game is in Philadelphia. So those two guys are going to be on the team. Now, I think Casey has a path, because there are traditionally like 6, 7, 8 backup infielders, and they do, you know, he could even kind of hedge a little bit and say, you know, add him to the team as a utility guy slash an outfielder. The problem is that I don't know that a team with the record the Giants have is going to have two backup infield types or two bench types. And, you know, maybe the Giants can vote, Giants fans can vote Luis Arraez in or vote John Bouli in, and then you have Casey get added to the bench. But I think it's going to be difficult for them to have an argument, unless they really turn it around here in the next month, that two of the, you know, 8, 9, 10 bench spots should be from a team that's been 12, 13, 14 games under 500 the last few weeks.
0: Well, Pavs, when we talk again, maybe in a month or two, and the Giants are at 500 and there are three All-Stars on the team, I'm going to reference this conversation. And I was a fool who believed, just like the Doobie Brothers, that the Giants at least maybe can turn it around. Well, you helped us turn it around, Pavs. Thank you very much. We plug your stuff. Where can we listen to you? Where can we read you? Where can we find you?
1: Giants Talk will be out on Monday. We're on the pregame show in a few minutes. I'm here with Kylan and Sean. We're ready to go. So I don't know what the weather is out there, but we'll be ready regardless. We're ready to fill some time. So, look, if it rains, then you know you're getting like three Giants Talks in a row.
0: You are the star of Giants rain delays. Every time there's a rain delay, I see your mug for hours at a time. Alex, thank you for joining the show. Have a good show yourself. All right, have a good one.
1: See you.
0: All right. The great Alex Pavlovich. He really, every single time there's a rain delay, it's like five episodes of Alex Pavlovich in a row. It's just called me the Alex Pavlovich delay. Let's get on to today. Giants and Cubs. Second game of this three-game series. First pitch at 11:20 p.m. local time here Pacific. Let's look at the lineup for the Giants. The top three, Schmidt, Devers, and Arraez at the top. Adamas, Lee, and Eldridge in the middle. And then Chapman, Haas, and Gilbert at the bottom. So Eric Haas drawing the start at catcher today. Chapman, Schmidt, Adamas all hit multiple home runs yesterday. Jonah Cox hit a home run as well yesterday. He is not in the lineup. Today and tomorrow we'll wrap up this road trip. The Giants back at Oracle Park starting on Monday. 6-game homestand on 7 days. They've got the Nationals Monday, Tuesday, and Wednesday. The Giants taking 2 out of 3 against Washington all the way back in April. And then a day off on Thursday. That ends a stretch of 13 games in 13 days for the Orange and Black. And then next weekend, it's the Cubs again. The Cubs again next Friday, Saturday, and Sunday at Oracle Park. Programming note, some weird start times next week for the Cubs at Oracle Park. You got your usual Friday game at 7:15. And Saturday is a 7 o'clock game. You don't usually get a 7 o'clock Saturday game. And then next Sunday, a week from tomorrow, that's a NBC Peacock game. So that game is happening at noon. Noon is the start time next Sunday. And then Friday, we got Pride Fireworks Night. Friday, 7:15 p.m. at the ballpark. Come on down. Pride, always one of the most fun and most festive days at Oracle Park all season long. I love Pride. Happy Pride to the LGBTQ plus community. Happy Pride Month to y'all. We will be celebrating at Oracle Park. Always a fun night. And we get fireworks too. So we get Pride Night and we get fireworks. Giants Cubs, if you're interested in this sort of thing, ESPN Analytics gives the Giants a 35% chance of winning today. And if you enjoy maybe spending a couple ducats at the sports book, if you're one of those people, no judgments here. Giants a +135 underdog. So Cubs are the favorites, -163, if that's something that you're looking at. Giants riding a 3-game winning streak. I believe it's their third 3-game win streak of the season. They have yet to win 4 in a row. So they're looking for lucky number 4. Giants trying to get their season high 4th win in a row. And that's kind of a good indication of where you are in the standings and of your season if you haven't been able to win 4 in a row. Giants stuck on 3, looking to get 4, trying to go over 500 on this road trip. And the bats are alive. That is the story heading into today. The bats are alive. They have come alive on this road trip. 19 runs on Sunday. Granted, that's at Coors Field, which is like playing in a sandbox. Miller Park, also a hitter-friendly ballpark. Giants put up 12 on Thursday, 18 yesterday at Wrigley. The first time in the history of the San Francisco era of Giants baseball that they have scored 30 runs in two games. Want to thank our guests. Dusty Baker, who is the oldest guest in Giants warm-up history, and of course, the great Alex Pavlovich. Want to thank the man behind the glass, producer extraordinaire, Rafael Carroll. That ends Giants warm-up. Giants pregame is next. Put Barry in the Hall of Fame.
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5: Bryce Eldridge leads off for the Giants and hits a high fly ball to right field. Going deep, way back there, still going. Adios! That ball bounces out into San Francisco Bay. The first big league home run for Bryce Eldridge. And for Eldridge, the highly anticipated first major league homer.
2: Hear it all on your home of Giants baseball. We are the sports leader. Next stop, Chicago, Illinois. The Windy City, the city by the lake, where for a few short months, Chicagoans get rid of their winter parkas and head to a neighborhood like no other, Wrigleyville.
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2: It's a stadium that should be on every fan's bucket list. For 112 years now, fans of the orange and black have invaded the bleachers above the Ivy Wall to be witness to countless memorable moments, like this one in 1987. When Kevin Mitchell made quite the impression in his first at-bat as a Giant.
8: And well to left center field. Going back is Martinez. It is gone. And the Giants lead it by a score of 2-1. And how about that? Holy cow, Kevin Mitchell, his first time up in a Giants uniform. He homers over the left center field fence.
2: And this historic moment in 2010, when Juan Uribe hit two home runs in one inning.
5: Fastball, there's a shot deep into left field. Way back there. Goodbye. A grand slam. Juan Uribe cleans him off. His second home run of the inning. He's had six RBIs in the one inning. And the Giants have a 10-0 lead.
2: Live at Wrigley Field on the north side of Chicago. Let's head to the booth on the Sports Leader.
9: Welcome to Wrigley Field on the north side of Chicago for game two of this three-game weekend series between the Giants and the Cubs. Giants are coming off an 18-run historic performance where they hit seven home runs. Today, they're going to try to keep it rolling as they send Landon Roop to the mound. The Cubs still send right-hander Ben Brown, and he has a 1.92 ERA. I'm FP Santangelo alongside Joe Rizzo, and it's Giants baseball from the Windy City, and the pregame show starts right now.
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13: 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Tell it goodbye, number 600 for Willie Mays and the bye-bye Baby Bonanza.
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12: Hey everybody, it is June 6th in Giants history. We like going back to 2014 because a lot of good things happened 12 years ago. Giants were on their way to the big prize, and some familiar names are going to jump out for you on June 6, 2014. Like, for example, Matt Cain. He's got the ball. He's starting for the Giants against the New York Mets at AT&T Park. That was its name then. Not a ton of scoring in this one early. Let's go to the fifth inning. Giants get on the board with new Bay Area Sports Hall of Famer Brandon Crawford hitting a sac fly. However, the Mets take the lead in the seventh on a Daniel Murphy two-run homer. Uh-oh. That was the only thing Kane would give up. Seven innings of two-run ball. Don't let him get caned. Come on. Well, in the bottom of the seventh, the Giants answer. Brandon Crawford ties it up with an RBI single. So Crawford's like, hey, man, am I going to drive in all the runs? Well, the Giants finally answer. Bottom of the eighth, Santa Cruz kid, Aptos high grab, Carlos Torres is on the hill for the Mets. That's great knowledge by Danny Dunn, our producer. He walks Angel Pagan to start the inning. And then a couple batters later, he's got to face Buster Posey.
0: And the pitch. And Posey, it's a high drive to left. This one is way back. It is out of here. And the Giants take the lead here in the eighth inning on a Buster Posey home run, his eighth of the year.
12: Clutch swings from Buster Posey, tie-breaking homers in the bottom of the eighth. That's how you go on to win a pennant. And, of course, the Giants get the 4-2 win thanks to Matt Cain and Buster Posey and Brandon Crawford. All happened on June 6, 2014. And this has been Brian Murphy with this date in Giants history. 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
11: It is Giants pregame here on the Sports Leader. Anthony Garcia in Daly City, about to talk to one of the two men calling the game in Wrigley Field on the north side of the Windy City, Mr. F.P. Santangelo. F.P., Giants looking for their season-high fourth consecutive win. But before we get to that, we had an annual tradition. Some rookie hazing happened today. The Giants went on their rookie Starbucks run. FP, do you have any information on this rookie hazing ritual that is going on right now in Chicago?
9: I mean, the only thing I saw, first of all, hi, Anthony. How you doing? The only thing I saw was I walked in the clubhouse today. I went on the early bus, and there was players in full uniform at, like, I don't know, 10 o'clock in the morning. I'm like, why is everybody in their uniforms? And Tony Vitello was in his uniform, too. So I asked. He said, well, they're all going across the street to Starbucks for the rookie thing. So I think back in the old days, there was a horse here by the stadium, and you had to paint the horse and a certain part of the horse that you can't talk about on the radio. And that was the rookie thing in Chicago. There's been times when I was a rookie, I think, with the Expos, where a police officer would come into the clubhouse and arrest somebody and see how they reacted. And they would say, is there anybody else in your crew that was out last night? And you'd find out if the rookie was a good teammate or not, because he'd be like, yeah, he was with me, he was with me, he was with me. Or he just wore it himself. So there's all kinds of tradition here in Chicago for the rookies. But I thought it was cool that the rookie manager suited up and went across street with his players.
11: Yeah, well, he may be the manager, but he is in his first year here with the Giants, and his first year in the big, so he is indeed a rookie. And FP, you're right. My apologies. I hope you're doing well. How are you? I'm doing well, too. I'm assuming you're doing well because the Giants are playing so well. So I want you to answer that question, how you're doing, but I want you to answer this one, too. You're there. You are our eyes and ears for the Giants fans still here in the Bay Area. So, one, how are you doing? Two, what is the vibe like with the team? What's the clubhouse like? How are the players feeling? They got a little extra pep in their step because they're riding a three-game win streak, and they can't stop hitting grand slams, apparently.
9: Yeah, you know, I don't think the vibe has ever been bad at any time this year. I know some guys were really wearing it, like Willie Adames and Matt Chapman, when they were struggling and not winning games. But the vibe has always been the same every day when you walk into the clubhouse or you're on the field for batting practice. It's a new day. They're in the big leagues. They're trying to turn this thing around. And it seems like they're doing it as we speak. They're eighth in all of baseball in OPS all of a sudden. They're 17th in homers. They're fourth in slugging. They're second in batting average in Major League Baseball. And they have more hits than any team in all of baseball. So while everybody's freaking out about the numbers in April and whether it was, you know, a spring training into the season thing or they face some good pitching, all of a sudden the numbers are start to add up. And all of a sudden you score 19, 12, 18 yesterday. And this, all these numbers are with scoring just one run in that 1-0 Logan Webb start. So the offense is clicking, man. It's nice to see them get rewarded. The wind is blowing in about 6 miles an hour from center field today, so I think it'll be a different feel for this game. But it's not a wind that's going to knock it down a lot, and it's a really warm day. So hopefully they can continue to stay hot here today against the Cubs and win a series.
11: First pitch at 11:20 p.m. We've got more with FP Santangelo as Giants pregame rolls on after this. It's Sports Anthony on the Sports Leader.
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11: It's Giants pregame here on the Sports Leader. Giants and Cubs getting ready for game two of this 3-game weekend series. First pitch at 11:20 a.m. here Pacific time. Anthony Garcia in our Daily City studios talking to one of the men on the call today, Mr. FP Santangelo. FP, the bats have been going on this road trip. Jung Hoo Lee's got a 13-game hitting streak. We've had multiple grand slams. 19 runs on Sunday, 12 runs on Thursday, 18 yesterday. But the man I want to talk about is Matt Chapman. He's got 3 home runs this week. He hit 2 yesterday, including the grand slam. You've mentioned on the telecast, FP, that you were talking to Matt last week, and he said that he was close. He said that he was almost there, that he was going to get going. What was that conversation like that you had with Matt Chapman?
9: Well, he just talked about making a little mechanical adjustment at the plate where he's keeping his bat in the strike zone longer, a little more flat through the zone where it was kind of steep at times. And if you watch him swing today, his feet are a lot slower, his head's not moving. And, you know, you get a couple of knocks, you get a couple of home runs. Then all of a sudden you got some confidence, and he's got confidence. This game is all based on confidence, and hitting is contagious. And right now, I got this note right here, Anthony. San Francisco has 39 hits and 30 runs over their last 2 days. In case you're wondering, the club record for a 3-game span is 48 runs, and that was in 1887.
11: Oh,
9: so, you know, I don't know that they're going to score 18 runs here again today to tie that record, but it's just nice to see these guys having fun. Casey Schmitz having an all-star first half. He's probably going to be the Giants all-star the way he's been playing. selflessly leading off, left field, shortstop, first base, DH, batting third. Whatever his manager asked him to do, he's done it, and he's done it well. So the three amigos are starting to click. Devers had the good May, and all of a sudden Adames with

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3: Good things yesterday, just because it was one of those days where the ball was flying, they were barreling up baseballs, and you just had a sense. I jokingly said as he crossed home plate, he can check his DMs tonight. But it's just nice. I mean, it's just nice for these guys to finally be who they are. And this is the team you thought you were getting out of spring training. And I'm not going to say anything definitively like they've clicked or not, but it sure looks like it. It sure looks like they're on their way.
4: Well, at the very least, it's been a lot of fun to watch. I'm sure it's been fun for you to call, and you're on the call, 11:20 a.m. FB, have a good call. We appreciate it. Thanks for joining us.
3: Yeah, Anthony, the guy that screams on the dugout
4: here. How is he? Yeah.
3: Not as good as you.
4: Okay, so we've got, I'm better than the Wrigley guy, and then you guys are in Colorado, so we're better than the Colorado guy. So we're at the very least 28th in the majors.
3: You're the best dugout screamer guy in baseball, for sure.
4: And you're one of our favorite analysts. Thanks, FP. Have a great call. We'll talk to
3: you
4: later.
3: See ya.
4: 28th. 28th out of 30. Not bad. All right. Me and Therese, we're better than Colorado. We're better than Chicago. The award-winning Diamond Notes is next as Giants pregame rolls on the Sports Leader.
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3: 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For the Giants, it's Landon Roop, the righty, 5-6 with a 4.22 ERA. His last start was Monday at Milwaukee. Tough start for Roop. He took the loss. 4 innings, 8 earned runs, and he allowed 13 base runners, 8 hits and 5 walks. The loss, the start was so rough for Roop, his ERA ballooned from 3.30 to 4.22. The Cubs will counter with righty Ben Brown, who's 2-2 with a 1.92 ERA this year. 17 games, 5 starts for Brown. His last start was a good one. It was Saturday at St. Louis. Brown got the win, 7 innings, 3 hits, allowed only 1 earned run, and struck out 6. It's time for the keys to the game, sponsored exclusively by Stevens Creek Lincoln. Experience luxury on your terms at Stevens Creek Lincoln. Buckle up and drive safely. How about this key? Keep scoring runs. The Giants, 30 runs in the last 2 games. It's the first time in San Francisco history the Giants have scored 30 runs in a 2-game span. 69 years of Giants baseball here in San Francisco. They began by the Bay in 1958. Let's hit the lumber, sponsored by Golden State. When you succeed, we succeed. 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The Giants are hitting the lumber. They cannot stop hitting grand slams. Here are some grand slam notes. They're the 7th team in Major League history to hit 6 grand slams in an 18-game span. It's the 3rd time since 1901 that a team has hit a grand slam on all 3 legs of a 3-city road trip. The Giants hitting home runs in Denver, in Milwaukee, and now in Chicago on this road trip, and it's the 7th time in Giants history they've had grand slams in consecutive games. 7 times in Giants history, 3 of them have happened the last 2 seasons. Yesterday, earlier this season on a Saturday against Pittsburgh, Harrison Bader, and then Rafael Devers hit a grand slam on Sunday, and then remember Casey Schmidt hit 2 on back-to-back games last year at Dodger Stadium on Father's Day weekend. 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Where are you? Just drop in. 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Matt Chapman is our X Factor. 10 for 32 on this road trip, hitting 313. 3 home runs and 15 RBI on this road trip, including a grand slam yesterday. Chappie, no home runs in April and May. He has 3 home runs this week, including 2 yesterday. His 8 RBI yesterday, career high, and that's most in the San Francisco era of Giants baseball. 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Jungkook Lee, the player to bank on. 13-game hitting streak, which is the longest active streak in the MLB on this road trip. Jungkook, 20 for 33. That's a .606 average. He's batting .321 on the year. That's 4th best in the majors. The award-winning Diamond Notes rolls on next on Giants pregame on The Sports Leader.
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3: 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Big league travel starts here. Step up to the plate with SFO. The Giants 4-4 so far on this 8-game roadie. They dropped 2 out of 3 in Colorado, split a 4-game set with the Brewers, and then won yesterday. The trip finishes today and tomorrow at Wrigley. The Giants back at Oracle Monday, kicking off a 6-game homestand. It starts with the Nationals. What's Hot? 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Since 1950, your pest control match. That would be Casey Schmidt. Hit 2 home runs yesterday. His 3rd career multi-home run game. His 2nd of the season. Schmidt slugging .559. That's 5th in the majors. He leads the Giants with 15 home runs and 38 RBI. 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Matt Gage was placed on the IL with knee inflammation on Wednesday. Elliot Ramos, Harrison Bader, and Tyler Malley, some other names on the IL for the Giants. And we'll finish with the out-of-town scoreboard. Let's go places with the Toyota out-of-town scoreboard. Early start for the Giants, early start for the day. So only one game going on right now. The Mariners leading the Tigers 1-0 in Detroit. Giants not the only one whose bats were hot. The Orioles beat the Blue Jays yesterday in Toronto 13-3, and the Giants' next opponent, the Nationals, blew out the D-backs 14-1. Luis Garcia Jr., my cousin, hit 2 home runs in that one. That will wrap up Diamond Notes. Anthony Garcia signing off. Around the Park is next. Dave Fleming with Caleb Killian, and I'll end this as I always do. Put Barry in the Hall of Fame.
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12: Bases loaded, one out. The pitch. He hits a little bloop in the right. It's going to get down. Ramos went back to third, and the throw comes home late. Ramos scores, and the Giants win it. Rodriguez comes through with a base hit, and the Giants in 12 beat the Pirates 7-6.
1: 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We are the Sports Leader. 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
12: He hits a little bloop in the right. It's going to get down. Ramos went back to third, and the throw comes home late. Ramos scores, and the Giants win it.
1: This is a Around the Park with Dave Fleming.
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12: Rodriguez comes through with a base hit. And the Giants in 12 beat the Pirates 7-6.
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10: 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Our guest today is Giants reliever Caleb Killian. We'll talk to Caleb right after this.
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10: It's Around the Park with Dave Fleming, and our guest today is Giants pitcher Caleb Killian. And in the interest of full disclosure, Caleb and I are talking while we're in Milwaukee, headed to Chicago. Part of the reason why I wanted to have you on the show was because you made your major league debut with the Cubs. Now you're back with the Giants. I found out it's your birthday today as we're talking, so happy birthday.
20: Thank you. Thank you very much.
10: What's the experience like this year, Ben? You started your career with the Giants. I think everybody by now knows the story. Giants traded you to the Cubs. That's where you debuted. Now you're back, and this is like your probably longest, biggest chance as a big leaguer. How's it going?
20: Yeah, it's been good. It's really good to be back. A lot of familiar faces here, but they've been really good. I'm blessed and very grateful to be here.
10: Were you, in the offseason, when you were trying to decide what to do, what attracted you to coming back to the Giants?
20: Well, I had a good experience here in the first time around, so that's one thing. The staff was another thing. I really liked the guys there, and even just I met a bunch of different teams, and the Giants seemed the most interested right off the bat. So that was a big thing too. Go where you wanted, you know.
10: Go where you wanted. I think that's a good mantra. Tony Vitello told me that he's known you since your high school days. Did Tony? Do you remember him? Did he recruit you when you were a high school athlete?
20: I don't think so, because I committed pretty early. I think maybe one or two visits. I think I went to Ole Miss too, but Texas Tech was like the first school I visited, and I committed right away. Yeah, I really liked it.
10: So maybe he was remorseful that he didn't have a better shot to get you. Where I can't even remember where Tony would have been at that point as an assistant coach, but anyway, he remembered you as a great all-around athlete. He's told me about your football play. Were you a football player in high school too?
20: No, not in high school, in middle school. Definitely not. I was pretty small. I didn't really hit my growth spurt I grew up. I didn't really grow out until pro ball, probably, when I could start eating a little more.
10: Yeah. Talking to Caleb Killian here for a couple more minutes. All right, so tell me about, you came up as a starter. Now you're pitching exclusively out of the bullpen. Was that an adjustment to you as your pro career went along?
20: Yeah, and I think my body was kind of just telling me to go that way. I got hurt the last 2 years, so I came back as a reliever at the end of last year, kind of simplified everything, and I've really enjoyed it. So I think it's good for the time being, and I mean, I'm really enjoying it.
0: Final minute here with Caleb Killian. What your time with Chicago? Do you, as we're back here in a couple days at Wrigley Field, do you have some fond memories from the team you made your big league debut with?
20: Oh yeah, the debut was awesome. I'll remember that forever.
0: Well, describe it to me. What were the circumstances?
20: Yeah, it was a doubleheader, so I got to kind of just chill in the dugout for the first game, and then second game it was against the Cardinals. We had a little rain come through, so we had a little rivalry at Wrigley. So it was a really cool experience that I'll always remember.
0: Yeah, Wrigley and Oracle, two of the best places to call home, right?
20: Yeah, people ask me what my favorite stadium is, and it's like, I feel like I got to play at both, like two of the really the best ones, you know?
0: All right, so final thought. Give us a little status report on not just how you're feeling, but the adjustments maybe you're making as you make your way. You're in a high leverage role with this Giants team. How's it going for you?
20: Yeah, good ups and downs. Obviously, I just got welcomed to Colorado in the wrong way.
0: Yeah, and you did have some interesting comments after that about learning about how pitches are just different there. Mm-hmm. You hadn't pitched there before, right?
20: Yeah, no, and you're kind of told this going into the games, but there's only one way to find out and learn, and that's just to go out there and do it. So yeah, your shapes kind of shrink, the ball flies a little bit further there, so just learning how to manage that a little better. I feel like I did a pretty good job the second round out, but yeah, you're learning, constantly learning and growing, you know.
0: It's what makes it fun and interesting and sometimes agonizing. It's been fun to watch you pitch. Thanks, Caleb.
20: Thank you.
0: That's Caleb Killian. We'll keep going with our pregame show right after this.
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12: 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Going deep, way back there, still going. Adios! That ball bounces out into San Francisco Bay. The first big league home run for Bryce Eldridge. And for Eldridge, the highly anticipated first major league homer.
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2: after three College World Series appearances and a national championship in 2024, he's made the historic jump to the major leagues as the new skipper of the Orange and Black.
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5: It's the Giants and the Cubs once again here from Wrigley Field. Game two of this series. Joe Rizzo joined again by Giants manager Tony Vitello. And Tony, yesterday your first game getting a chance to manage here at Wrigley Field. And I'm sure one that'll stick with you for a long time. Giants hit seven home runs. They had never done that before in this ballpark.
6: Yeah, I mean, it was a tremendous showing from our guys. And I think kind of an explosion offensively that shows the guys' confidence level has turned a little bit. Each day's new, and you never know how things are going to go in this game. But if you do look at the body of work for the last month or so, the guys have really started to kick up the amount of quality at bats. Guys are getting on base in different ways. And then, you know, when you're able to put some things together, you end up popping a few homers. But yesterday was an asterisk. It was pretty special for some of those hitters.
5: Can you talk about kind of what the feel like is in the dugout when you have games like this? I mean, Sunday in Denver, the other day in Milwaukee, yesterday, where it just feels like guys are feeding off of one another, and the expectation must be that everyone's going to come through and do something positive.
6: No, it is. It is. Again, the confidence level is at a different place, but I think whatever emotions you're thinking or, you know, hypothesizing, it's you can double it. Because this group's been through some hard times, and everyone's been starving for moments where you really feel good for Chappie, or you win a game where you feel comfortable at the end. So, again, I think it's whatever emotions or feelings you can imagine to the max.
5: Well, you mentioned Matt Chapman, and he had a career day yesterday. Two homers, a grand slam, eight runs batted in, most RBIs that any player has had in a big league game this year. What have you noticed about Chapman and his at-bat, specifically this week, where it seems like in any kind of situation he's coming through with a quality AB?
6: I think the at-bats, the results look good, but the talks and presence over in the dugout, because he's usually down by the coaches, it's just different. He's having more fun playing. He's seeing the game real well. I'll be dang if he hadn't predicted about five or six times what's going to happen with somebody else's at bat, what pitch they're going to get, what they're going to do with it. So I think the game has slowed down for him a little bit, and more importantly, it's more fun for him right now.
5: All right, we're here with Giants manager Tony Vitello, the Giants and the Cubs, game two of the series. Back with more from the ballpark next.
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5: Back here at Wrigley Field as we get set for the Giants and the Cubs. Giants going for a fourth in a row here on this road trip. And Tony, one minor change to the lineup today. You're going to get Eric Haas in there. He'll be doing the catching. I think from the outside, Eric Haas kind of an under-the-radar pickup. But inside this dugout and the clubhouse, I know that's anything but the way he has contributed and all the things he is providing for this team right now.
6: He's the man. Everybody loves him. He's such a joy to be around every day. And he brings kind of for an interesting roster where we've kind of split between real young and older, more experienced guys. He's kind of that nice bridge or blend. Obviously, he's got experience, but he still acts like a young guy but thinks like an experienced veteran. And he's one of those guys that can help everybody, whether it's a coach, a rookie, or a veteran. And it's more valuable than you could ever put on paper. Obviously, his numbers are real solid, and we love having him back there catching. Excuse me. But he adds a lot of value in other ways.
5: Well, on the mound today, you've got Landon Roop. Obviously, he's looking to bounce back. There was a little bit of concern with Landon at the end of that last start. It came out the back was a bit of an issue. Obviously, that must be feeling better because he's out there today. What does Landon need to do to kind of get back to that top form? I know he wasn't really landing that curve last time out.
6: Yeah, I think get in the strike zone. And the curve can be a real swing and miss weapon, but you got to get ahead with the fastball. And this is a team, even more so than Milwaukee, that just, you almost feel like they don't swing. And, of course, they do because they got some guys that can do some damage. They had a big comeback against the A's with a bunch of hits in a row. But they take more walks than any team in the league. So it's going to be an interesting matchup, what he's trying to do and what their strength is. But I think getting the fastball in the zone is the big key, and it opens up the opportunity for the swing and miss breaking ball.
5: This is day 9 of a long road trip, and it's a little unusual to say, hey, the bullpen not in real bad shape in terms of availability, I imagine. Only had to use 2 guys yesterday.
6: Yeah, our bats did a huge job for us. Getaway day in Milwaukee, and then yesterday, just the way the game played out and Seymour doing what he did. So some call-ups, some guys doing their job have put us in a much, much better place. And so we feel good about mapping out what plan A is. Unfortunately, plan A doesn't always come to fruition or work out, but it has got us in a better place, not just for today, but consistently throughout the year. You don't want to get stuck in the mud too much with those guys because they'll end up having an impact, you know, down the road.
5: All right, that's Giants manager Tony Vitello. It's the Giants and the Cubs, game 2 of the series, Day Baseball in Chicago, and that's coming up next.
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5: It's day baseball once again from Wrigley Field in Chicago as the Giants continue this series against the Cubs and a Giants club that is scoring a lot of runs these days. Here on the back half of this road trip, the Giants put up 18 yesterday, including 7 home runs, the most home runs a Giants team has ever hit here at Wrigley Field. We'll see if they can keep it going here this afternoon. The Giants in search of a fourth straight victory, which would be their longest winning streak of the season. Landon Roop gets the ball. Roop looking to bounce back after getting roughed up last time out in Milwaukee. The Cubs, meanwhile, counter with a youngster and a right-hander who's been one of their top arms this year, Ben Brown. Brown with a 1.92 ERA here this season. I'm Joe Rizzo alongside FP Santangelo and our producer-engineer, Brian Dubose. It's Giants baseball on the radio here on this Saturday afternoon from the north side of Chicago. FP's coming back with the national anthem and the starting lineups next.
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0: Outstanding job. Wow. Crowd really into it. Fantastic rendition of our nation's national anthem. Got them going here at Wrigley Field. We're moments away from baseball. The lines have just been exchanged at home plate. The kids are on the field. It's not the Cubs. It's the kids. And they're waiting for the Cubs to take the field. Beautiful day here at Wrigley Field. Wind is blowing in a little bit at 6 miles an hour. Gusts up to 10. So that may have an influence on the ball traveling. We'll see. 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First for the visiting San Francisco Giants, 26-38 on the year. Fourth place, National League West, 15 back of the Dodgers. Here's Tony Vitello's lineup for game two. Leading off in left field, Casey Schmidt, 4-for-6 with a couple of homers yesterday. It's 15 on the year. Batting second at first base, Rafi Devers. Batting third and playing second, Luis Arraez, couple of hits yesterday. The cleanup hitter at shortstop, Willie Adames, 2-for-2, two homers yesterday. Numbers 10 and 11. He also walked twice in yesterday's game. Batting fifth in right field, Jung-Hoo Lee. Batting sixth, the designated hitter again today, Bryce Eldridge. 2-for-5 yesterday. Matt Chapman, batting seventh, playing third with the big day yesterday. 2-for-3, a couple of homers. He drove in 8 with the grand slam included yesterday. Batting eighth and doing the catching today, Eric Haas. Batting ninth in center field, Drew Gilbert. So that's Schmidt, Devers, Arraez, Adames, Lee, Eldridge, Chapman, Haas, Gilbert. Your starting lineup today for the Giants. On the mound for San Francisco, Landon Ruth. Roughed up for a career-high 8 earned runs his last start June 1st in Milwaukee. He'll look to do better here today. Starting lineup for the Chicago Cubs. They're 33-31 on the year. Fourth place NL Central. 6.5 back of division-leading Milwaukee. Here's Craig Counsell's lineup for game two. Lead off in center field, Pete Crow Armstrong, 1-for-2 yesterday. He's got 9 homers, and he stole 13 bases so far this year. Forever Giant, Michael Conforto batting second. He is a designated hitter today. Michael Bush is hitting third at first base. Alex Bregman, the cleanup hitter, he'll be at third base today. Ian Happ in left field batting fifth, hitting sixth in right field. Seiya Suzuki had a real nice day yesterday, 1-for-1 with a homer. He walked 3 times. Batting seventh at shortstop, the Cow Hollow resident, Nico Horner. Batting eighth at second base, Pedro Ramirez. And batting ninth at doing the catching, Carson Kelly. So that's Crow Armstrong, Conforto, Bush, Bregman, Happ, Suzuki, Horner, Ramirez, Kelly for the Cubs. And on the mound right now, taking his warm-up pitches, Ben Brown. 2-2 with a 1.92 ERA on the season. But a fastball in the upper 90s and a knuckle curve that's supposed to be his best pitch. He gave up 1 run on 3 hits his last start against St. Louis on the 30th. The umpires for today's game, William Traynor behind the plate. Andy Fletcher is the crew chief. He'll be at first base. Corey Blazer at second. Alex Tosi in the rocking chair at third. He had the plate yesterday. That's how this thing rotates. This message is sponsored by Walk Up Personal Injury Law. Justice takes more than a fighter. You need a champion. 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This copyrighted broadcast is presented by authority of the San Francisco Giants. It may not be reproduced or retransmitted in any form. The accounts and descriptions of this game may not be disseminated without the express written consent of the San Francisco Giants. All right, Larry Leadoff, Casey Schmidt is in the box. We are ready for action here at Wrigley Field. Giants trying to take a series. We'll see if they can do it here today. And here with the play-by-play for all 9 is Joe Rizzo.
1: Well, we were almost ready. Casey was in the box, and one of those youngsters was still out in shallow left field. So, Willie Traynor, the home plate umpire, held things up briefly. And now the first pitch of the game is outside for ball 1. 2 homers yesterday for Casey Schmidt. He's up to 15 now on the year. As that pitch inside almost hit him as he lifts the hands out of the way. And I think it hit part of the bat, apparently. Schmidt turning back and confirming with Willie Traynor. I don't know, the scoreboard just put up a second ball. Now the pitch, and Schmidt swings and misses. The leadoff batter is Casey Schmidt, sponsored by Ayala, Morgan, and Bizard. When you've been injured in an auto accident, you don't just need an attorney. You need a heavy hitter. Contact Ayala, Morgan, and Bizard. Now the 1-2. Schmidt swings, hits a high fly ball to right. Plenty of room out there for Suzuki. The wind pushing it in a bit. Suzuki will make the catch for out number one. Well, how much do we think the wind is going to have an effect on this game? It was blowing out yesterday. It's blowing in from right field today.
0: Well, that's no fun. It will still go to left center field. They have a huge new scoreboard jumbotron in left center where it actually blocks the wind, so the ball will carry there today for sure.
1: Right field going to be much more difficult for the hitters as Devers takes outside for ball one. Just underway here from Wrigley Field, game two of the series. Giants an 18-3 winner here yesterday. Giants have won three straight, matching their longest winning streak of the year as Devers takes a strike. But this will be a tough test today against Ben Brown, who since moving into the Cubs rotation about a month ago has been their best starter, and it hasn't been close. As Devers takes ball two outside. FP mentioned the ERA at 1.92. He's only given up 33 hits in 51 and two-thirds innings this year. As Devers now will use his timeout. 15 walks, 53 strikeouts. That's about a 3.5-1 strikeout-to-walk ratio. That's excellent as Devers takes strike two. And he hardly ever gives up home runs. He allowed a home run to the first batter that he faced this season, the opening week of the year, and he hasn't given up one since. So 51 straight innings without giving up a homer, Ben Brown, as the 2-2 is outside and now a full count. Of course, the Giants, they've been hitting a lot of home runs lately as Devers fouls it straight back.
0: You know, I don't know what's going to happen here on the 3-2 pitch with Rafi Devers, but the best version of Devers as a hitter is one that sees a lot of pitches in an at-bat. He's been very patient here. Sometimes he just goes up there swinging, but right now he's locking in a little bit. We'll see what happens next.
1: Had a couple of hits here yesterday. Three balls, two strikes with one out. And the payoff pitch, Devers swings and a foul tip. Just did get a piece of that Brown curveball, which you mentioned, FP, probably his best pitch, and it's a unique curveball, and that he throws it really hard. That last curve was at 87 miles per hour. It's one of the harder curveballs in the game. As Devers swings and drives one deep right into the corner, long run Suzuki, and reaching out to his side, he makes the catch right on the edge of the warning track. That ball hit very hard by Devers. He had rounded first, I'm sure thinking he had himself an extra base hit.
0: Yeah, full speed on the run. The wall approaching down the right field line. Reaches out, grabs it, then crashed into the wall and fell down.
1: Which I couldn't even see. It was out of our sight into the corner. Suzuki is up, returning to his position.
0: Yeah, but even though Devers didn't get a hit there, that's a good at-bat. He got into the count. He saw a lot of pitches.
1: Luis Arraez now takes a ball outside. So two down, bases empty here in the top of the first. Arraez in there with a .326 batting average, third best in baseball, as he swings and lines it into the right center field gap. He's got another hit. Suzuki over to cut it off. Arraez a big turn at first. Got almost halfway to second. Then he stops and goes scrambling back. That was a good throw in towards second. It's a two-out single. And the Giants' first hit of the day.
0: I think we all just learned, at least you and I, that say Suzuki's got some kind of range. Went toward the line on Devers' ball up against the fence. Then that time he raced into the right center field gap, cut that ball off, and threw a one-hot missile right on the money to second, holding Arraez to a single.
1: Willy Adames now takes a pitch in the dirt. The time and temp today are sponsored by Kalshi. Kalshi, trade on anything, even the game. They started right on time, 1:20 Central Time. And a very comfortable 76 degrees here at the ballpark. As Adames looked like he was taking all the way, looks at a curveball strike, 1-1. Bright, sunny sky, and a great crowd on this Saturday afternoon. The pitch. Adames swings, drives one out to deep right field. Suzuki angling back. Now to the track. He'll square up and make the catch. Maybe on a different day, that one would carry on out, but not on this afternoon. And a busy inning out there for Seiya Suzuki. Able to make that catch a couple of steps onto the warning track. One hit, one left. Landon Roop to the mound for the bottom of the first. It's the Giants nothing and the Cubs coming up on the Liberty Group. Protect your assets, Giants Radio Network.
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1: Nothing, nothing, bottom of the first as Landon Roop gets ready to face this Cubs lineup. Roop looking to bounce back after a difficult outing in Milwaukee 5 days ago. And he throws strike one with a 94-mile-per-hour sinker to Pete Crow Armstrong. Roop allowed a career-high 8 runs in 4 innings against the Brewers as a fastball swung on and missed. Most of that damage was done in one inning, a 7-run bottom of the second. Roop works off to the far first base side of the rubber, as far over as you can get, kind of rocking back and forth, shifting his weight as Crow Armstrong's back in. Now the pitch, a swing, and a high fly ball out into shallow right field. Jung-Hoo Lee is coming in, still on the move, and now under it, he'll make the catch. One out.
0: Well, I mean, both teams got to let somebody besides a right fielder play today. Suzuki recorded all the outs. Held a rise to a single on a ball in right center. Now Jung-Hoo Lee records a first down for the Giants.
1: So with one gone, here is Michael Conforto, the former Giant. First year with the Cubs as he fouls it back. Conforto hit 35 homers over his 2 seasons in a Giants uniform, 23 and 24. Won a World Series ring last year with the Dodgers. And now here he is in a Cubs uniform. 259 average and 85 at-bats. He's hit 4 homers. Usually someone the Cubs bring off the bench, one of their top pinch hitters. Getting a chance to start today as he looks at a strike and quickly the count 0-2. Roop working quickly as he always does, and a changeup swung on it, missed. Strike three, a beauty there from Roop for his first strikeout of the afternoon. Giants defensively today. Roop working with Eric Haas, a veteran catcher. Devers at first, Arise at second, Adames at short, and Chapman at third. Schmitz out in left, Gilbert in center, and Lee in right. As Michael Busch, third straight left-handed hitter at the top of his lineup, takes ball one outside. Nothing here in the bottom of the first from Wrigley Field. As Busch takes a strike, the cutter there, right over the outside corner. Still very early, but Landon Roop looking much sharper here in this first inning today, as Busch now will call time. Two outs, bases empty. And the 1-1 pitch is taken low. Very close.
0: Haas tapped his helmet late, and he's getting the challenge here. That was close.
1: Okay.
0: I think it's going to be low, though.
1: First inning challenge.
0: I don't know about this one.
7: Call is confirmed. The pitch is the ball. San Francisco has one challenge remaining.
1: 0.2 inch. Haas reacting. So that's tough. The Giants are down a challenge now in the first inning. 2-1 pitch. And it's ball three, low and away. Michael Busch, I mean, maybe more than any player, this Cubs lineup has an incredible feel for the strike zone. Draws a lot of walks. The 3-1 is inside, ball four. Roop missing with the sinker. So it's a five-pitch walk. And a runner on with two outs for Alex Bregman.
0: That's his 43rd walk of the year. That leads the Cubs. I remember Landon Roop walked five Brewers in his last start, so trying to be more aggressive here today.
1: So here's Bregman. A quiet 0-for-4 yesterday. Right-handed batter swings and grounds one foul wide of third. There's actually a very light rain that is now falling here at Wrigley Field. I mean, we're under the overhang. I'm looking out over the ballpark, and really all I see right now is blue sky. So this is some funky weather.
0: A little cell just popped up right over the field. It's going to rain harder, too.
1: Yeah, I guess there are some clouds that are starting to come in from behind us. As Bregman, kind of an off-balance swing and a cutter, fouls it to the right, strike two. And that is the forecast today, that there could be some of these pop-up showers and thunderstorms. There's the 0-2 pitch, and it's low and away for a ball. It's just kind of an odd sight right now because it's sunny, it's blue sky, and there's a little bit of rain falling. Hunter at first, two down. 1-2 pitch is a check swing foul right at home plate. Eric Haas, that ball was just outside the right-handed batter's box. And when it was called foul by Willie Traynor, the home plate umpire, Haas, he kicked it fair.
0: He picked it up and faked the throw to first. I like where his head's at.
1: Still 1-2 here to Bregman. Roop, a high set. His pitch, Bregman swings and yanks it foul, deep and out of play along the left field line.
0: Last start for Roop, he said that his back tightened up in Milwaukee. And we could tell something wasn't right. He was walking around the mound a lot. We thought it was...

0: He pitched the fourth in Milwaukee.
1: 3-2. Bush will get a head start at first. Still being held on by Devers. The payoff pitch is fouled straight back. 93 on that sinker. We'll do it again.
0: Ninth pitch of the sequence coming, and Bregman seems to be on him.
1: Bregman's been struggling. Well below his career numbers here, his first half of the season with the Cubs, but always a dangerous hitter. As the 3-2 inside, ball four. There was a curveball on the 3-2. It was a pitch that Root really struggled to land in that Brewers start, and he missed with it there. So it's back-to-back two-out walks. And the walks, which have been an issue all road trip for this Giants pitching staff, we're seeing it again here in the first inning today. Ian Happ now, switch hitter, batting left-handed, takes a ball as the rain starts to fall a little bit harder.
0: Should have been a weatherman.
1: Here's the 1-0. And ball two. Wow, that one looked pretty good, but I guess a little bit low.
0: I mean, it's just like being a ball player. If you're right 3 out of 10 times, you're in the Weatherman Hall of Fame.
1: Yeah. Here's the 2-0, and it's grounded foul on the first base side. So you're looking to pick the career paths where you only have to be right 3 out of 10.
0: That's why I'm doing radio with you.
1: I kind of like that. 10 out of 10? No, thank you.
0: Nope. 3. These are big drops.
1: Yeah, a lot of the fans now on the lower deck are starting to go for cover under the big overhang here.
0: Big old fat drops. Back to you, Joe, from the weather desk.
1: Roop wants a new baseball. Starting to see those dark clouds now begin to move across the field from behind us. Here's the pitch, and it's a little high. So 3-1, Roop, after getting two quick outs to begin this inning. Back-to-back walks. Now behind 3-1 to Happ. Roop doesn't like that baseball either. He'll get another one.
0: He fired that into the Giants dugout. Not happy.
1: Seiya Suzuki's on deck. 3-1 pitch. Happ swings. It's a high fly ball out of the left center field. It's going to be Gilbert moving over into the gap. Now kind of reaching forward, he makes the catch. Dealing with that wind out there. But Gilbert able to track it down, and Roop escapes. Two walks, but no runs. It'll be Jung-Hoo Lee, then Bryce Eldridge in the second for the Giants. Nothing-nothing here to rainy Wrigley Field on the Liberty Group Protect Your Assets Giants Radio Network.
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2: Ball one to Jung-Hoo Lee here leading off in the second inning. Nothing-nothing. Giants and Cubs. Rain still falling here at Wrigley Field as Lee takes ball two outside.
3: It's one cell in the whole area, and it's right over Wrigley Field. There's no other rain to be found on the Doppler except for right here.
2: Lucky us. 2-0 pitch, and there's a strike from Ben Brown.
3: And I don't think you could put the tarp on because then you burn two starting pitchers. So it seems like they're going to play through this.
2: 2-1 pitch. And it's up high to Lee. Ball three. Jung-Hoo with a 13-game hitting streak. Longest of his career. The longest right now in the big leagues. His average at 321. 3-1. And he pops it up foul. That'll be back into the crowd on the third base side. During the hit streak, Lee is batting 500, 25 hits in 50 at-bats. 3-2 pitch, and Lee fouls another one out of play. Our Ask the Announcer, sponsored by Kaiser Permanente, a better idea for healthcare. Who was the last Giant to have 25 hits over a 13-game period? I mean, that's about two hits per game. Well, Buster Posey was the last to do it.
3: Well, you gave me a long time to guess. Thanks.
2: A magical 2014 season. Did you know it?
3: No, but you just answered your own question.
2: Here's a ground ball foul.
3: I was going to guess Barry.
2: Well, maybe I was just asking myself.
3: That's all right. You can ask yourself questions. You just can't answer them. Then you're in trouble. You got to talk to somebody.
2: Another 3-2 pitch. And Lee hits a fly ball out to left. Drifting over half towards the line a few steps. And he'll make the catch. Lee saw some pitches there, but ultimately retired.
3: This is the Taco Bell second inning. Stop by your local Taco Bell to try their new Cantina Chicken menu. And remember to live Moss.
2: Bryce Eldridge now. Another two-hit day for Eldridge yesterday. He brings an eight-game hitting streak into this one. Powerful left-handed batter takes a curveball low.
3: I believe the rain has stopped.
2: The lower deck, at least the bottom part of the lower deck, is cleared out considerably as Eldridge fouls this to the left. With a lot of the fans, again, under the overhang. Still mostly blue skies overhead. It was raining hard there for about 10 minutes. Nothing, nothing, top of the second inning. Pitch to Eldridge, and he pulls a ground ball foul right in front of the Giants dugout. Strike two. 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TimberTech, decking and railing, everything wood should be. Visit TimberTech.com. Well, the guy who had eight RBIs yesterday, Matt Chapman. Pitch to Eldridge, and he swings and misses. Strike three, 96 with a high fastball. So power against power there. And Brown picks up his first strikeout. That pitch was over the plate, but it was up out of the zone. Tough to lay off. So here's Chapman with two outs. Batting right-handed, and the pitch comes in, and it hits him. A fastball. Chapman was turning out of the way, and it got him as he walks down to first.
3: He's walking to first, looking at Ben Brown the whole way.
2: And off his arm.
3: Two home runs. Yesterday, a grand slam, eight driven in, like you said. And who knows with the weather right now and the moisture on the ball, if that was a message or not.
2: So here's Eric Haas, and he takes a strike. Haas doing the catching today for the Giants. He was last in the lineup 2 days ago in Milwaukee, and he hit a grand slam in that one. Now a swing and a miss. Introduced to the hard curveball that Ben Brown features. Counts 0-2. Giants nothing, Cubs nothing here in the top of the second inning. Infield around to pull, and with Chapman being held on, basically the entire right side is wide open here for Haas. Waiting on an 0-2 pitch. Here it is. And Haas swings and misses strike three. That is a good-looking curveball. And Eric Haas strikes out on three pitches. Back to Landon Roop for the bottom of the second. It's nothing-nothing on the Liberty Group. Protect your assets. Giants Radio Network.
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2: There's a nice ovation during the inning break for Jason Hayward, longtime former Cub, part of the World Series team in 2016. He threw the ceremonial first pitch today as Suzuki takes a strike. Recently retired. 10 years ago, Cubs winning that long-awaited championship as Suzuki takes strike two.
3: Yeah, he's a legend for the meeting he had in the clubhouse during the delay in Game 7.
2: Ninth inning, rain delay in Cleveland as Suzuki hits a high fly ball to right over near the line, Jung-Hoo Lee, and he's got it. Out number one.
3: And you were telling me before the game that his brother is in the Giants organization.
2: Yeah.
3: And he's well thought of as a manager.
2: Jacob Hayward manages the Giants high A team in Eugene. And he, have you talked to people around Giants player development? And they all think he has got a bright, bright future as a manager. Who knows? Maybe up here one day. Ball one to Nico Horner. 1-0 pitch. And it's ball two, low and outside. It's kind of interesting when you hear, you know, we know the story about his brother and how he motivated his team with the season on the line. As Horner takes a strike, and Jacob Hayward maybe also some of those qualities.
3: Maybe he texted him the speech.
2: 2-1 pitch. There's a hard one hopper to second. A sliding stop on a backhand arise as he jumps up and throws to first for the out. Another great play from Luis Arise, who gets an emphatic high five from Willie Adames. Two down.
3: That was sick. One hop missile to the backhand into a slide. Reverse spin move to his feet in a nanosecond, then threw an absolute rocket right on the money. He's playing with so much confidence on both sides of the baseball. He's got to be the Gold Glove leader right now for second baseman.
2: Pedro Ramirez now takes a strike.
3: Can you imagine people questioning your defense and saying you can't play second and then winning a Gold Glove?
2: Now there's a hard ground ball base hit right between first and second. And the first hit for the Cubs today. Two-out single off the bat of Pedro Ramirez.
3: I mean, all the metrics are bearing it out. We see it every single day. He was out here real early this morning with Ron Washington doing all of his drills. So it's not like he's taking a deep breath and saying, I got this. I'm good. I don't have to work anymore. He's still working hard every day. Can you tell I get excited when I talk about him? Just a baseball player, man. He goes out there like a little kid.
2: Carson Kelly now on the first pitch. Hits a bounding ball to third. Charging in Chapman. He'll glove it chest high. And an on-the-run throw to first in plenty of time. The inning is over. One hit, one left. Nice inning there for Landon Roop. Giants are coming up in the third. It's nothing-nothing on the Liberty Group. Protect your assets. Giants Radio Network.
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2: 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It is the top of the third inning, nothing-nothing, Giants and Cubs. And the Giants' ninth-place hitter today, Drew Gilbert, to face Ben Brown. Bregman comes in at third, and Gilbert takes ball one.
3: The wind has picked up a little bit. Now it's steady at 9. It was 6. Gusts up to 14. Maybe the Giants have to manufacture one today.
2: Well, an in from right as Gilbert fouls one back. Helmet pops off. Gilbert's had a nice road trip, 6 hits and 20 at-bats, including a triple and a home run. Batting 240 for the year. Slightly open stance from the left side. And he takes a changeup high from Brown. Giants have seen Ben Brown once before. They beat him last season, May of last year, when he made a start. As Gilbert swings, little bloop over third, slicing foul. As it one hops the sidewall, strike two.
3: I'm reading this off the computer, obviously. Last year at Wrigley Field, the wind blew in 64% of their home games. And only blew out 20 to 25% of games. So, yeah, it usually comes off the lake.
2: There's actually a note about this year in the Cubs' record. Wind blowing in versus out as Gilbert swings and misses strike three. Got him with the curve and the third strikeout for Brown. They keep track of this. When the wind is blowing out or there's a crosswind, the Cubs this year are 15-4. Pretty good.
3: Well, one of those fours was yesterday.
2: Yeah. When the wind is blowing in, they are 4-10. That's not very good. The wind is blowing in today as Schmidt takes a strike. What does it mean? I don't know. Schmidt flied out back in the first inning. Start of a second trip through the lineup now as Casey swings and fouls it off himself. Hobbling around the home plate area, counts 0-2.
3: I'll tell you what it means. If you're a player and you check the weather, it means you don't go out the night before a day game when the wind's going to be blowing out the next day. You go home and you do your Mancini sleep world, get 8 hours of rest.
2: But you're saying if it's blowing in?
3: Yeah.
2: Maybe not.
3: Go out and then bunt.
2: Here's ball one outside to Schmidt. Your numbers, if you were ever a Cub, on those splits would have been fascinating. 1-2 pitch. Here's a ground ball over to short. Horner charging in will field. And the flip to first for out number two.
3: It just means if the wind was blowing out, my bloopers would have gone all the way out to the outfielder. And I've been 0-for anyways.
2: Yeah. So now with two down, here's Devers. Devers hit a ball very hard in the first inning, lined out to deep right. And a ball caught on the warning track by Suzuki. There's pitch to Devers, and that's in the dirt. Change up, ball one.
3: I thought that was his best at-bat of the road trip, first at-bat. Got into a count, was 2-1. Then got to 3-2, fouled off a couple of pitches, and then barreled up a baseball down the right field corner.
2: Here's the 1-0. And Devers takes ball two outside.
3: There you go. Command that strike zone, Rafi.
2: Nothing here in the top of the third. Only Giants hit in the game so far was the Arise single back in the first. Now ball three to Devers outside.
3: Good point to make, I think, Joe, is when you have so many moving parts, like Devers does in his approach, the more pitches you see, the more chance you have of syncing up all those parts.
2: 3-0 pitch, and he takes it high, ball four. So it's a two-out walk. The inning continues here for the Giants. We'll pause now for station identification. 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
2: Live from the Chuck Chansey Gold Resort and Casino broadcast booth, Joe Rizzo, FP Santangelo, our producer-engineer Brian Dubose. As Luis Arraez takes ball one, Giants have a runner at first. That's Devers with two outs. Nothing in the third. Rise taking all the way, and it's a strike.
3: Took it like a statue.
2: guys back in the first inning, lined a single out into right center. Waiting here on a 1-1 pitch. Brown throws, and it's outside, ball two. Ben Brown is a former 33rd round pick of the Phillies. There aren't even 33 rounds in the baseball draft anymore. As Arise swings and hits a fly ball out into left center. Crow Armstrong moving over into the gap, now reaches out and makes the catch. This side retired. No runs or hits, one left for the Giants. To the bottom of the third, nothing, nothing. On the Liberty Group, Protect Your Assets, Giants Radio Network.
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2: Nothing, nothing, bottom of the third. And the top of the order here for the Cubs is Pete Crow Armstrong swings through a Landon Roop cutter for strike one. The rain has moved on out, bright and sunny again here at Wrigley Field on the north side of Chicago. Nothing, nothing game as Roop throws, strike two. High fastball, nothing in two to PCA, Pete Crow Armstrong. All-star, gold glove winner last year for the Cubs as he reaches out a changeup and just does get a piece of it. Rolling it foul. It's a very slow start to the year for Crow Armstrong. And he certainly picked things up of late. 10-game hitting streak for him as he swings and grounds one into the hole at short. Far to his right, Adames gloves. Jump throw to first. Not in time. Devers dug it out on a low backhand as he fell to the ground, but Pete Crow Armstrong, he's one of the fastest players in the game. And he's got himself an infield hit.
3: You know, Devers stretched for that. Great play by Adames to make it that close. And when he came across the bag with his shoe, he slid across the wet first base bag. His cleat gave out. And a lot of times when there's rain, you'll see the grounds crew go out with towels and dry off the bases. So that doesn't happen. I hope those bases aren't too wet.
2: They did replace the bases maybe an inning ago, but I think it has rained since then as Conforto swings and misses.
3: Yeah, those things can get slick big time.
2: Leadoff base runner for the first time today for the Cubs. Roop's pitch, and Conforto takes strike two. Conforto struck out on three pitches back in the first inning. And Roop's jumped out ahead of him again here, 0-2, as Conforto calls time.
3: Crow Armstrong with 13 stolen bases on the season. Their biggest threat to steal. Big lead right now. Huge lead.
2: Group a long set, the 0-2, and it's up high, elevating that four-seam fastball.
3: Roop's quick to the plate, but he's also got a quick move to first. I'm surprised he hasn't tried to pick him off here, because that lead's humongous.
2: Now he'll turn and throw over. Crow Armstrong back with a dive. Giants have the left side of the infield several steps to pull. Chapman playing near short. Roop's pitch. Conforto swings. Grounds one weakly. Roop will glove it to the side of the mound. Goes to second for one. Over to first and a double play. Well, off the bat, I didn't think there was any chance the Giants would get two outs there. But perfectly done by everyone involved.
3: That double play was made by Landon Roop. Quick delivery to home plate. Crow Armstrong had a lean. He was thinking about going. Roop's delivery was so quick, he had to shut it down. That enabled him to get the force out at second, and then Conforto doesn't run well, so Willy Adames flat-footed threw it right on the money. That was a sweet double play.
2: Michael Busch now with two outs, and the base is empty. Takes a curveball strike.
3: Sometimes there's more to a double play than just what you see.
2: Chance at another pretty quick inning here for Roop. There's his pitch, and Busch with a check swing foul back. So 0-2 now. Busch drew a walk his first time. Roop issued back-to-back walks in that first inning. Hasn't had any since. Roop, right now, even with the bases emptied, he's pitching out of the stretch. Delivers, and Busch swings and misses strike three. One of the best changeups of the day so far for Landon Roop. And the inning is over. Willy Adames is going to start the fourth for the Giants in a nothing-nothing game. Here on the Liberty Group Protect Your Assets Giants Radio Network.
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2: Inning number four, Giants nothing, Cubs nothing. Willy Adames takes a strike from Ben Brown. Brown has been as advertised here, just one hit allowed through three scoreless innings. Been the Cubs' best starter lately as Adames takes high. Adames hit a ball well in the top of the first, but nothing to show for it. He flied out to deep right. Hit two homers in the game here yesterday. The 1-1 pitch is fouled to the right. 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Adamas back in there, the 1-2 pitch. He swings and hits one out into center field. Crow Armstrong jogs in and makes the catch. Giants since May the 16th, so that's about 3 weeks ago, are number one in home runs. I mean, there were times there in April and the first part of May, the Giants were going several games at a time without hitting homers. Remember, they had that entire road trip. They didn't hit even one. As Jung-Hoo Lee takes a ball. Well, number one. They've hit 32 homers since May the 16th. Casey Schmitt's got nine. That's number one individually. And Willy Adamas right behind him with eight during that stretch. As Lee takes inside, it's 2-0.
3: I was looking before the game. The Giants are eighth in all of baseball in OPS all of a sudden. 17th in homers, 4th in slugging percentage.
2: There's a called strike, 2-1.
3: 2nd in batting average in all of baseball, and they have the most hits of any team in all of baseball. They're number one.
2: Number one in hits now. Here's the 2-1, and that's ball three, and it gets all the way to the backstop. Number one in hits. Giants are still last in walks, so it's interesting to look at all those raw numbers as we sit here in the early part of June. 3-1, and Lee lifts a fly ball out to left. Should be routine as Hap, perennial Gold Glover out there, will make the catch. A lot of outs in the air for Ben Brown here this afternoon. And two gone in this top of the fourth. Brings up Eldridge, who struck out swinging on a high fastball back in the second inning. Eldridge takes here, and a curve is in the dirt.
3: I thought you had a really good catch, Joe, on Landon Roop in the third. He went out of the stretch with nobody on to Michael Bush. Maybe that's by design. Remember Tim Lincecum? Some starts he would just go solely out of the stretch.
2: Eldridge now hits a high fly ball into shallow left. Angling in half towards the line. He's got the arm extended, looking for that wall. And as he crosses the foul line, Hap will make the catch. He's quickly running out of room over there. But able to put it away, and three fly ball outs. A 1-2-3 inning for Ben Brown. Roop back to work for the bottom of the fourth. It's nothing-nothing on the Liberty Group. Protect your assets, Giants Radio Network.
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2: Strike one to Alex Bregman here in the bottom of the fourth inning. Giants nothing. Cubs nothing. Root back to working out of the windup. And that curveball is taken low. No runs. Only one hit so far for the Giants. No runs on just two hits for the Cubs. There is a called strike with a curve. Not a pitch that Roop has gotten to a lot today. But back-to-back curves there to Bregman. 1-2, and it's a sinker low and away. Velocity still good. Normal for Roop, that last one at 93. Here's his 2-2 pitch, and it's a curveball a little bit low.
3: Good take by Bregman. That was a strike the whole way till it wasn't.
2: Cubs draw the most walks as the 3-2. Bregman hits a pop-up foul, first base side. Devers over, but this about 10 rows deep.
3: Well, I thought you had a scoop in the third when Root pitched to Bush out of the stretch with nobody on. Maybe he just forgot that there was nobody on.
2: They've been working out of the stretch most of the inning after giving up the leadoff hit. As Bregman swings, grounds it sharply, but right to third. One hop, Chapman fields it, straightens up, and throws to first for the out.
3: You could get a Giants soccer jersey next Saturday. The first 20,000 fans will receive a soccer jersey presented by StubHub on Saturday, June 13th as the Giants take on the Cubs. 7:05 start. 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
2: Here's the switch hitting Ian Happ. Happ flied out in his first at-bat. Takes a curveball low and away. A lot of veteran players, this Cubs lineup. And that includes Ian Happ, who has spent all 10 of his big league seasons in a Cubs uniform. Leads this team with 14 homers this year as he turns away from a high and tight fastball. 2-0. Cubs were a playoff team a season ago. Certainly built to make another run at it this year as Happ takes a strike. And a team that got off to a great start. They were 29-16 at one point. Had one of the best records in baseball. As that pitch is low, a changeup, 3-1. But this is a Cubs team that has really fallen on hard times the last 3 weeks, 4-15. Their last 19 games as Happ fouls it to the left. And I'm sure yesterday did not sit very well with them getting blown out here. At home, big crowd. Giants winning yesterday's game 18-3. Happ now will call time before this 3-2 pitch. Much different game so far today. Nothing, nothing in the bottom of the fourth. Roop's pitch and a Happ swings and misses. Strike three. Threw him a cutter there, up and in. And a Happ goes down. Another strikeout for Roop. His third of the day. 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That's Cars for Kids with a K. Your car, running or not, can be picked up as soon as the next day. You'll get a vacation voucher and maximum tax deduction. Seiya Suzuki swings and rolls one foul behind home. Landon Roop, I mean, when he got to the big leagues, he didn't have a cutter. It was pretty much just sinker, curveball. Pitch that he has developed as a major league arm. There's a ball to Suzuki. You know, Landon Roop, when he made his major league debut, he hadn't even pitched in AAA yet. Giants basically called him up from AA. It was a debut at the beginning of a season. As Suzuki takes a ball. A lot has been made this road trip about Jonah Cox getting promoted right up from AA to make a debut. Well, Roop, really a similar deal. Here's a ground ball over to short. Far to his left. Adames Gloves spins. A one-hop throw to first, and it's in plenty of time to end the inning. An intentional one-hop throw there from Adames. And a very nice play. Giants are having a real nice afternoon defensively on the infield. Heading to the fifth, Matt Chapman is going to lead off in a nothing-nothing game here on the Liberty Group Protect Your Assets Giants Radio Network.
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2: Fifth inning, nothing, nothing. Matt Chapman takes ball one from Ben Brown. 61 pitches through four innings for Brown. Righty delivers. It's called a ball, and we've got a challenge.
11: Previous pitch was called a ball. The catch is challenged.
2: First Cubs challenge of the day.
11: Calls overturned. Chicago has two challenges remaining.
2: Almost that whole baseball was in the strike zone there. So 1-1 to Chapman. Hit by a pitch, his first plate appearance. And really got hit again, high and tight with that fastball. 2-1.
3: Well, they're trying to crowd him with the fastball, and he knows it.
2: 2-1 delivery, and that's taken high. 3-1 to Chapman.
3: Inside too, high and inside. So what do you do as a hitter when you see that? Look in, turn the fan on him.
2: 3-1 pitch, and Chapman takes a strike. 3-1 curveball. Giants have not had a leadoff base runner yet in this game. Brown has not spent much time dealing with base runners. He's allowed only one hit with one walk and the one hit batter. 3-2, Chapman fouls it straight back. He got another one of those curveballs. And pitch that was also in. Chapman, 3 home runs over his last 5 games. 2 of them, of course, coming here yesterday. 3-2, and he lines it foul just past third. Right past the Giants' new third base coach, Gary Pettis. Yesterday was his first game over there in the third base coaching box in a Giants uniform. 3-2, and Chapman a check swing foul back.
3: Pretty good debut. I walked by him today in the Giants dugout and said, 1-0.
2: Watched the Giants hit 7 home runs yesterday as Chapman swings and misses strike 3. 96 on a high fastball. He foul tipped it into the mitt of Kelly. That was up and in again. So Chapman saw 9 pitches, but he strikes out.
3: Yeah, Gary Pettis wore number 81. His son Dante, former Niner, wore number 18. So he's doing that in honor of his son, the reverse.
2: Eric Haas, who wears the number 18 for the Giants, takes ball 1 outside.
3: Whose son is number 81.
2: Maybe that's true, huh? We don't know. Ball 2. Haas struck out back in the second inning. Getting a second look here at Ben Brown. Giants nothing, Cubs nothing. As Haas swings and fouls it back right off the Cubs catcher, Carson Kelly.
3: Both starting pitchers are not wasting time. They're working quick in the zone. Both have good tempos.
2: 2-1 pitch, and Haas goes around. Could not hold up, says the home plate umpire, Willie Traynor. Haas will call time, go for a little walk here before a 2-2 pitch. Drew Gilbert on deck. The only Giants hit so far in this game was the first inning single from Luis Arraez. 2-2, and Haas hits a ground ball to third. To his left, fielding the hop, Bregman straightens himself up and throws to first for the out. Giants' next homestand begins Monday against the Washington Nationals. Nationals and Giants face off Monday through Wednesday before the Chicago Cubs visit for a weekend series. Start your summer in San Francisco at a Giants game. 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The high-flying Nationals, they're scoring a lot of runs these days. Young group of hitters as Drew Gilbert takes low for ball 1. Nationals are in Phoenix this weekend playing the D-backs. There's a called strike. 1-1 to Gilbert. Giants will finish things up here in Chicago tomorrow, but instead of another day game, it's an unusual Sunday night game. A nationally televised game, 5:30 Pacific time, first pitch tomorrow, as Gilbert looks at strike 2. Trevor McDonald for the Giants. Emerson Tyone for the Chicago Cubs. It'll be the final game of this 10-game road trip. 1-2 pitch, and a curveball bounces in. 2-2.
3: Well, you're thinking number 9 hitter up here, not a big deal, but with Casey Schmidt on deck and the way he's swinging it in a scoreless game, this becomes a big at-bat. You can get him up with a runner on first. He can hit a knockdown 2-iron out of here today with the wind blowing in.
2: Gilbert waiting. And the 2-2 pitch, he swings and misses strike 3. Another strikeout for Ben Brown on that curveball. He has retired 7 straight Giants hitters. Bottom of the 5th coming up, Giants nothing, Chicago nothing. On the Liberty Group, Protect Your Assets, Giants Radio Network.
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2: Landon Roop against Nico Horner here in the bottom of the fifth. Nothing. Horner takes ball one inside. Where'd you say Nico lives in San Francisco?
16: Cal Hollow.
2: Yeah. Went to Stanford. There's a called strike. 1-1.
16: Oh, we got a challenge. Yeah.
11: Previous pitch is called a strike. The batter's challenged.
2: So we all look, and it was low.
11: Calls on return. Chicago has 2 challenges remaining.
16: It seems like nobody ever misses against the Giants. I think there's a stat there, 100 for 100. I just made that up, but it feels like that.
2: So it's 2-0 as Horner takes a strike. Nothing here in the bottom of the fifth. Landon Roop at 65 pitches now in this game as Horner calls time. Roop's retired the last 5 Cubs hitters. He's only allowed 2 hits, a couple of singles today as Horner a swing and a ground ball to third. Chapman was in a couple of steps, will field it, and his throw across is in time. One out.
16: The fifth inning is sponsored by Fruity Rainbow 5-Hour Energy. Sip the fruity candy-coated chaos. And I need about 6 of them right now. This city. It'll make you fine to 7-Eleven for an energy drink.
2: Pedro Ramirez takes a strike. It's a really fun scene around this ballpark on a game day. Wrigleyville pitches up and away to Ramirez, 1-1.
16: Never been. Is it fun?
2: Never, huh?
16: Never.
2: Here's the 1-1. And Ramirez takes strike 2 with a cutter. The rooftop seating is filled here today. Across the street, out in left and right here. 1-2 pitch. That's outside. 2-2. But, you know, the restaurants, the bars, everyone's outside having a good time. Day game baseball here in Chicago as Ramirez hits a fly ball to left. Pretty well struck, but playable for Schmidt. Back near the warning track, and he'll make the catch. So make it 7 in a row now for Roop.
16: That was a home run yesterday. Wind blowing in today. That's just a routine fly ball because he hit that very well. It's 2 at-bats for Ramirez coming in hitting 250 with no homers, and he's barreled up both.
2: He's a good young player. He's one of the best prospects in this Cubs organization. Just made a big league debut a few weeks ago. Could be a big, big part of their future. As Carson Kelly takes a strike. So Roop, chance at another quick inning here. An out away from making it 5 scoreless. He throws, and the curveball. He lands that one. Strike 2 called.
16: Fast tempo, throwing strikes. We've already seen 2 great plays in the middle between Adames and Arise. So everyone's on their toes. And that's what happens when you work quick and throw strikes. You're engaged.
2: 0-2 pitch.

0: A full count. Trying to end the inning right here with Pete Crow Armstrong on deck. The payoff. And Kelly grounds one back of third. On a backhand, Chapman gloves from foul territory. Long throw to first. Got him! Giants infield is making some plays here this afternoon in Chicago.
1: They're on their toes. They're ready. Another one.
0: Top of the order in the sixth. Schmidt, Devers, Arise. It's nothing-nothing on the Liberty Group. 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
0: All right, we'll see here for the Giants. Third trip through the order. Nothing, nothing, top of the sixth. And a called strike to Casey Schmidt. Ben Brown at 80 pitches through five innings. Working on a one-hit shutout. The 0-1. And Schmidt a check swing. They appeal, and he held up, says Andy Fletcher, crew chief and first base umpire. Schmidt flied out in the first, grounded out in the third. The pitch, and it is high. We're coming to you live from the Chuck Chancey Gold Resort and Casino broadcast booth. Has turned into a gorgeous afternoon here in Chicago. 2-1 pitch, and that's up and in. So a Giants hitter in a good count. And a hot hitter at that, Casey Schmidt. Had his third career multi-homer game here yesterday. 3-1 pitch, big swing, and a ground ball foul past third.
1: Yeah, I talked to Hunter Mintz, the Giants hitting coach, before the game today, and he's saying this guy's got a sinker, upper 90s. He likes to run it in on right-handers. If you're looking for the curveball, you got to elevate it, so you're looking up for the curveball. But he has been consistently into all the right-handed hitters from the Giants, especially after yesterday with all the taters.
0: 3-2 pitch, and Schmidt with a foul out of play, right side. Yeah, there's been a clear game plan tonight, or today rather, for Ben Brown. Big pitch here, leading off in the sixth inning. The 3-2, Schmidt swings, lines it into center, but it'll hang up. Crow Armstrong now into a slide, and he makes the catch. That one seemed to fool PCA a bit, as he hesitated and then had to accelerate. And going into a slide, he made the grab. Now Craig

0: Hetzel is coming out, the Cubs manager. We can't see into the bullpens here. They're hidden underneath the bleachers. And Council's going to take the ball here from Ben Brown. He is out of this game. After 5 1/3 scoreless innings of one-hit ball.
1: Yeah, half the fans are cheering and half the fans are going, what are we doing? This guy's dealing. And I think the Giants dugout is kind of excited that Ben Brown is out of the game. Not saying whoever comes in, I've got my binoculars out trying to help you.
0: Okay, 87 pitches. Apparently is going to be it. Now, the Giants do have a lot of left-handed hitters coming up. You've got Devers next, Arise after him. Following Adames, it's two more lefties with Lee and Eldridge. And, I mean, there's a thought about going through a lineup a third time. Brown didn't have a whole lot of big league experience. And the Cubs are going to go to one of the three lefties they have in their bullpen. Caleb Thielbar, who pitched a scoreless inning yesterday.
1: But, you know, the player's mentality is you don't care who they're bringing in. It's just not the guy that's been shoving. So I'm sure the Giants dugout a little bit excited to get Ben Brown out of this game. We'll see how it plays out.
0: So we're going to get some left-on-left matchups here coming up in this nothing-nothing game in the top of the sixth. On the Toyota out-of-town scoreboard, Tigers are red hot, finally. It's been a tough year in Detroit. They've won 5 straight, although they are trailing at home right now to the Mariners, 4-0 in the top of the ninth inning. Other day games on this Saturday, Royals and Twins 1-1 in the sixth. Reds have a 5-3 lead in St. Louis in the fifth inning. And the only other game going on, Orioles and Blue Jays 1-1 in the top of the third. Everything else will be later on the Toyota out-of-town scoreboard. Toyota, let's go places. So here's Devers now facing the lefty Thielbar, and the first pitch, a swing and a miss for strike one. Devers has walked and has flied out. Takes outside, and it's 1-1. Devers historically has hit very well in this ballpark as he swings and misses there. 93 on a fastball in, and it's 1-2. Career 364 average for Devers here at Wrigley Field. Arise on deck as Devers swings and launches one high and deep out to right. It's on its way. It is gone. Rafi Devers launches one out to right. It's another Giants homer after 7 yesterday. They've got one here today, and a solo shot makes it 1-0 here in the sixth.
1: That was a loud noise. That was a missile. And we talked about it earlier when he sees pitches. His first at-bat, he saw 7 pitches. Walked last time up. This time a little more aggressive. He got a fastball, 94, middle in, and turned the fan on. And that gives the Giants a 1-0 lead.
0: Thielbar now to Arise, and it's low, but we're going to have another challenge.
2: The ball, the catch is challenging.
0: What'd you say about taking out a guy who's dominating?
1: Yeah, it just gives the dugout life.
0: That was a strike.
2: Ball's overturned. Chicago has 2 challenges remaining.
1: Yeah, they just don't miss against the Giants. But back to Devers, when he's patient, he's seen a lot of pitches, he syncs up all the parts. And he's had 3 great at-bats here today.
0: 8th home run of the year for Devers as Arise fouls it straight back. 1-0 Giants ahead here in the 6th. Thielbar coming in to face all these lefties and serves up a long ball. Nobar, that is the fourth homer that he's allowed. 15 innings as Arraez swings and misses. That doesn't happen very often. A strikeout for out number two. 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Left the bat at 109 miles per hour there for Devers as Adames takes a strike. 1-0 here in the sixth. And a pitch outside, 1-1.
1: You think Barry Bonds ever cared about which way the wind was blowing? I mean, there's certain guys, it doesn't matter.
0: No. And Devers, he knew it. Right off the crack of the bat. Adames takes a strike. He was thinking about challenging that one, and he would have had a case. That pitch was low. Instead, he'll use his timeout. Adames 0 for 2, a couple of flyouts here today. Bilbar delivers, and Adames strikes out swinging. Got him with a low and in slider. And that'll do it for the Giants in the sixth. But the solo home run from Devers puts the Giants ahead. Midway through six, here in Chicago, Giants 1, the Cubs nothing. On the Liberty Group, Protect Your Assets, Giants Radio Network.
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0: Pete Crow Armstrong on the first pitch to the bottom of the sixth. It's a deep drive down the right field line, but it's hooking foul. Up into that wind. Sounded good, but he pulled it foul. 1-0 Giants as Landon Roop now faces the top of this Cubs lineup for a third time today. And for the first time, he's pitching with the lead as Crow Armstrong fouls it straight back. He immediately reacts after that foul ball. Said it himself, but he didn't do more with it.
1: I think he said rats. Yeah, that foul ball was 370. Just a long strike.
0: Uses his timeout, readjusting his batting gloves. And now back in there, Pete Crow Armstrong with an 0-2 count. Roop's pitch, the swing, there's a high drive, deep right field. Lee back, he's looking up, and this game is tied. Well, he didn't miss that one. Pete Crow Armstrong. An 0-2 fastball, belt high, right out over the plate. And a solo shot brings the Cubs even, 1-1.
1: It seemed like that foul ball straight back fired him up. It was 92 on the fastball. Up in the zone, 386, 105 off the bat. And just like that, we're tied.
0: Conforto now takes inside, ball one.
1: Some guys just need to get fired up. And that was not a good 0-2 pitch.
0: There's a strike. It's not very often you see a guy hit a foul ball home run and then actually do it for real in the same at-bat. Pete Crow Armstrong's 10th of the year. He's hit three homers in his last four games. He's having a really good week here for the Cubs on their homestand as Conforto takes one in the dirt. 2-1.
1: So yesterday was fun, right? We had a blast. All Giants fans love that. This is a baseball game.
0: 2-1 pitch. Ball three, low and outside. Giants, it feels like they need to be very careful here with Landon Roop in this bottom of the sixth. He's up to 85 pitches now. 3-1 and a swing and a miss. 3-1 changeup. That Conforto out on his front foot. That pitch was well below the zone.
1: Throw it again.
0: Roop shook off one sign. Now the 3-2, and it is a curve low, ball four. Went to the curve ball instead. It was over the plate, but low. And for Roop, his third walk, his first since the first inning. And now a Habis Law mound visit as Justin Message, the Giants pitching coach, going out to talk with Roop. And is showing us the Giants bullpen right now, which again is underneath the bleachers out in right, and it's Caleb Killian that has just started to throw.
1: And the bullpens are under the bleachers in right center field. I talked to Eric Miller about it today on the way over. I said, can you guys get out of there? Is there like a back door where you can come up to the clubhouse? He's like, no, once we're in there, that's it. I'm like, I get claustrophobic. And he's like, I was ready to escape yesterday. That game was long. I knew I wasn't pitching. So a different vibe here with the bullpens at Wrigley.
0: Oh, yeah. Here's Bush. Batting left-handed. Takes a strike. Eric Haas bluffing a pickoff throw from his knees. He did everything except actually throw it. He pump faked. 0-1 the count. Conforto being held on at first. Next pitch. And that's low and away with a change. Well, Roop has already gotten one double play here this afternoon. Looking for another ground ball here at an infielder. The 1-1. Swing and a miss. I think the changeup is the pitch he's got the best feel for right now. He threw it again there. Got beat by Pete Crow Armstrong with the fastball. He walked Conforto on the curve. Now 1-2 to Bush. Next pitch. And it's a fastball outside. Roops up over 90 pitches now. In a 1-1 game, bottom of the sixth inning. Cubs a runner at first with nobody out. Conforto runs, a massive jump. The pitch is low. It's off the glove of Haas, rolls all the way to the backstop. Conforto didn't realize it, went in with a slide at second. So he'll stay put there. Stole it easily. The first time all year that Michael Conforto has even attempted a stolen base.
1: He left about 2 seconds before Root picked up his foot. That was an ambush.
0: So the go-ahead run now at second with nobody out. 3-2 to Bush. And the pitch is swung on and missed on the changeup. Big out for Landon Roop. His fourth strikeout of the day.
1: Well, you called it. That's the pitch that he's feeling right now. Just wear it out. You can empty the tank on other pitches besides your fastball, whatever you got a feel for here.
0: Alex Bregman takes a curve low and away for ball one. A couple of solo homers here in this sixth inning. Rafi Devers in the top half to give the Giants a 1-0 lead. Pete Crow Armstrong here in the bottom half to tie it at one as Bregman lines it down the left field line, but this will end up foul up over the netting and into the lower deck. Seen some louder contact here in this inning. Bregman today has walked and is grounded out. Giants defensively around a pull, and Bregman fouls it straight back. Threw him a cutter there, strike two.
1: There's a theory that pitchers don't like to throw changeups to right-handers if you're right-handed, because it runs back into the barrel, but that might be the pitch here, 1-2.
0: Root throws, and Bregman hits a pop-up foul first base side. Devers is over, but this one will end up out of play up above the Giants dugout.
1: It was a changeup, and he was out in front.
0: Yeah, it wasn't a comfortable swing. The switch hitting Ian Happ is on deck. The Killian throwing in the Giants bullpen as Roop works here in the bottom of the sixth, a 1-1 game. Next pitch, Bregman swings and misses. Struck him out with a curveball. And Roop getting tough with the go-ahead run in scoring position. Back-to-back strikeouts of Michael Bush and Alex Bregman.
1: That might have been his best curveball of the day. And here comes Tony Vitello. Landon Roop staring at his manager, not happy.
0: Yeah, I was just going to say, I wonder if those two strikeouts are going to earn him another hitter, try and get out of this inning, but apparently not. Roop at 98 pitches, and he's done. I'm shaking his head as he walks off the mound. Fiery competitor out there, Landon Roop, and he needed a start like this, especially after what happened to him in Milwaukee. 5 2/3. One run, still responsible for the runner at second. They've walked three and struck out five. And the Giants will go to the bullpen in a big spot in this game, 1-1 in the bottom of the sixth. We'll pause now for station identification. 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
1: You know, I think if you brought in a lefty here to face Happ, and you're Landon Roop, you might understand that, because Happ is a switch hitter, and he's batting 157 right-handed. So it's a guy that, anytime the Giants get a chance, they want to turn him around to the right side. He's just 11 for 70 right-handed, but he'll stay left-handed here against Caleb Killian. And with that, I'll transition to Hello Kitty visits Oracle Park next weekend on Sunday, June 14th. That was a bad segue. The first 25,000 fans receive a Hello Kitty plush keychain presented by EVA Air as the Giants host the Cubs. 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
0: That was your best one of the year.
1: It's because they left out all the different keychains you could get today. That was easier.
0: Well, Happ against Roop, flied out in the first inning and then struck out swinging on a 3-2 pitch in the fourth. Will not face him a third time. Happ, who leads this Cubs team with 14 home runs. He'll bat left-handed against Caleb Killian, who last pitched 2 days ago in Milwaukee, picked up his fourth save. The Giants had to hold off the Brewers in the ninth inning in their furious comeback attempt. The first pitch here is a fastball up and in for ball one.
1: You got a base here and a right-hander on deck. First base open. Two outs. You don't have to give them anything to hit if you don't want to.
0: Tied at one. Bottom of the sixth. Killian throws outside. Ball two. Conforto, the runner at second. He is the possible go-ahead run. Roop watching from the top step of the dugout. Here's the pitch. A swing and a high fly ball. Really more of a pop-up. Back of first. Three players going after it. Now into foul ground, and it's out of play. Hit off the top of the side brick wall. No one could get there. Lee, Devers, Arise. We're all give it chase. It's strike one to Hap.
1: They might get him out right here, but you don't have to be macho about this. A 2-1 count, he's got count leverage, you got a base. Every pitch here should be like it's an 0-2 count. If he wants to chase, let him.
0: Giants in the outfield, shaded half the other way. 2-1 pitch, and it's low and in. Killian hits 99 there with that fastball. Killian with those four saves, a 3.58 earned run average. He's a former Cub. Made his big league debut in a Cubs uniform. Delivers, and it's ball four, low and in. Another fastball that missed. And it's a five-pitch walk to Hap using that open base. And now it'll be a right-on-right matchup of Killian against Seiya Suzuki.
1: Well, if you're in the Giants outfield right now, you got a chance to throw out Conforto at home on a base hit to the outfield. He doesn't run real well. Doesn't have a real big lead at second.
0: Suzuki 0 for 2. Swings, grounds one sharply left side. Diving on a backhand, Adames knocks it down. And that's at least going to keep the game tied. The bases will be loaded. A diving stop. About three steps onto the outfield grass. And while it is an infield a hit, that's another excellent play.
1: Yeah, there's an old saying with a big run on second base and two outs, you'll turn to your off infielder and say, get dirty here, we're all getting dirty, and Willie Adames did just that.
0: So now Nico Horner, bases loaded. And the first pitch is outside, ball one. Conforto at third, Hap at second, Suzuki at first. In a 1-1 game here in the bottom of the sixth. There are two outs. Killian set. The 1-0 pitch, a swing and a drive hit out into the gap right center field, but it'll hang up over his lee. He's under it. He's got it. And the inning is over. Hit well, but again, up into that wind, and a pretty routine play out there in medium deep right center for Jung-Hoo Lee. The Cubs get one to tie it, but they leave the bases loaded. It'll be Jung-Hoo Lee to begin the seventh. It's 1-1 on the Liberty Group Protect Your Assets Giants Radio Network.
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0: Called strike one to Jung-Hoo Lee, leading off here in the seventh inning, a 1-1 game. Cubs have made another pitching change. They bring in a right-hander here, Jacob Webb, his first appearance of the series, as Lee takes a ball.
14: Well, Jung-Hoo's got the bunt if he wants it. Bregman's almost over at shortstop, and he's not on the grass.
0: 1-1 pitch. Lee swings, grounds it right side, and through. A base hit right between first and second. Turned on a changeup, and the hitting streak extended. 14 games now for Jung-Hoo Lee.
14: Got a baby, Jung-Hoo. He's also got the base hit to right if he swings it. Top of the seventh, as always, is sponsored by Cash Creek Casino Resort. Got lucky sevens in your future? Here's a pitch for your next weekend getaway. Head to Cash Creek Casino Resort. 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
0: So now Eldridge with a go-ahead run at first. Eldridge 0-for-2 today. And the first pitch is a called strike. Jacob Webb, 27 appearances now out of the Cubs bullpen, a 2.45 ERA. He's been one of their better relievers. As Eldridge takes low, 32 strikeouts to 9 walks in 25 and two-thirds innings.
14: Big lead for Lee.
0: Pitch to Eldridge, and he fouls it off himself. Strike two.
14: Remember in Milwaukee, he did take off four times in a row trying to steal second. Hasn't had an official attempt, though, this year.
0: Being held on over there. Pitch to Eldridge, and it's up and away. Fastball there at 93. 2-2 with Matt Chapman on deck. Eldridge with an 8-game hitting streak on the line. Hitting 500 during the streak as he swings and fouls it straight back.
14: Ooh, he was on that one.
0: Cubs in the outfield deep and straight away. Third baseman Bregman playing short. Corner the shortstop far up the middle. Pitch to Eldridge, and he swings and misses. Strike three. Fastball at 95. It was up and away, probably too close to take. And Eldridge strikes out for the second time today. After this half inning, it's the seventh inning stretch. Sponsored by Supercuts. Real smart hair. One on, one out for Chapman. Webb's pitch, and it's strike one called, a high fastball. This was a nothing-nothing game through five. Both teams hitting a solo homer in the sixth. Devers and Pete Crow Armstrong. As Chapman takes a ball. It's now a matchup of the bullpens. Both teams' starting pitchers, Ben Brown, Landon Roop, taken out in the sixth inning. Webb's pitch and a sharp ground ball, just foul, wide of third. Chapman reacted. He threw the arms up as he was starting to leave the batter's box, thinking maybe that one had gone right over the bag. But third base umpire Alex Tosi immediately called it foul.
14: Oh, that was close.
1: not reviewable.
0: Hit it 109, did Chapman. But just a loud strike two. Webb set, delivers, and Chapman hits a foul pop-up. That'll be back into the crowd on the first base side. One run, only three hits today for the Giants. One run, four hits for the Cubs. Often see a different kind of game in this park when the wind's blowing in. Now a turn, a throw to first, and back with a dive is Lee. Eric Haas on deck here for the Giants, who are trying to win a fourth consecutive game for the first time this season. Chapman takes a ball. Slider low and away, and it's 2-2. Giants team that has averaged 8 runs per game on this road trip. There he goes. Pitch is low. The throw down to second and not in time. Jung-Hoo Lee in with a feet-first slide. His first official stolen base attempt of the year. And he beat it pretty easily.
1: Yeah, he had a bigger lead. He had a feeling he was going. I didn't know if he was going to wait till 3-2, but he took off. His first stolen base of the year. Pick up the bag and hold it in the air, Jung-Hoo.
0: So in scoring position now is the go-ahead run. 3-2 to Chapman. And the payoff pitch is inside, ball four. He threw him a changeup on the 3-2. And Chapman, another good at-bat, draws the walk. It'll bring up Haas with runners at first and second.
1: The reason I was talking about him stealing that whole at-bat is we saw with Michael Conforto how much pressure that put on the Giants. In a close game, him just stealing second base, the first attempt he's had all year, he ripped it. All of a sudden, you got situations, you got to pitch around, guys, you're on your heels. So maybe the same thing holds true right here, we'll see.
0: First pitch to Haas, very high, a fastball, 1-0. Haas against the starter, Brown, struck out, that was in the second inning, and then grounded out in the fifth. Now facing the reliever, Jacob Webb. Two on, one out. The 1-0. Haas swings and misses. And the count levels at a ball and a strike.
1: Gary Pettis, the Giants' third base coach, was asked about his style as a third base coach. He said, I'm aggressive. Well, base hit here. We'll see.
0: Yes, we will. The 1-1. Haas swings and hits a high fly ball. Not very deep. Right center. Suzuki's battling the sun, coming in, and he makes the catch. He was never comfortable on that high fly ball with the wind pushed it into pretty shallow right field. But he stayed with it, made the play. The runners hold. And now with two outs, it's up to Drew Gilbert. Gilbert probably happy to see Brown out of the game. Two at-bats, two swinging strikeouts. A hit could give the Giants the lead here. First pitch, and Gilbert takes a curveball strike.
1: Drew's been really excitable in these situations early in the season for the Giants, meaning he likes to swing early and often.
0: The 0-1, he swings and hits a little bloop. Shallow right, it's falling. Suzuki in, and he'll make the catch on the run. Reaching out about chest high, and the inning is over. Giants threaten in the seventh, a hit and a walk, but they do not score. We remain tied as they get up and stretch here at Wrigley Field. And soon take me out to the ballgame. It's 1-1. 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
0: Caleb Killian throws strike one to Pedro Ramirez, leading off in the bottom of the seventh inning, a 1-1 game here at Wrigley Field. Killian from the stretch, and Ramirez takes strike two. Coming to you live from the Chuck Chancey Gold Resort and Casino broadcast booth, Joe Rizzo, FP Santangelo. Giants and Cubs, and a good one here today. Giants with a victory would take this series. The 0-2, very high. Caleb Killian, who was originally drafted by the Giants back in 2019, traded to the Cubs. A Chris Bryant deal, deadline deal in 2021. As Ramirez lines it foul, Killian was in Double-A. The Giants farm system at the time of the trade, and he was being developed as a starting pitcher in those days. And when he made his major league debut with the Cubs in 2022, it was as a starter. He throws, and it's swung on and missed. 97 with a high fastball, first strikeout for Killian today. Killian made only 8 career appearances with the Cubs over those next 3 seasons. Some back and forth between the big leagues and AAA. Injury problems more recently. He was hurt most of last year in the Cubs farm system as Kelly fouls one to the right. And when he became a free agent at the end of last year, decided to come back to the Giants, the team that originally drafted him. And now here he is pitching against the Cubs for the first time. The 0-1. And that's low and away for a ball. Giants do have Eric Miller now up in their bullpen. This could be Killian's final hitter. You've got 3 left-handed bats next with PCA, Conforto, and Bush. 1-1, bottom of the seventh. 1-1 pitch. And it's down low, ball two. Kelly, a couple of ground ball outs to third. 0-2 today. Veteran catcher who actually pitched an inning in the blowout yesterday as he swings and hits a pop-up. Very high in the air, shallow left. Adamas going out. And he'll make the catch. Move it around a bit. The wind and the sun. Casey Schmidt, I think, was yelling at him from behind. The two talking about it. 2 quick outs for Killian. And indeed, here comes Tony Vitello.
14: It's a good move by Vitello. Pete Crow Armstrong, who already hit a home run his last time up, has 10 on the year. is not a guy you can pitch around, because if you do, he's got 13 stolen bases. He's on second base. So you got to go with the matchup here, left on left. Really the only option. And I think you could still be careful here with two outs and nobody on with Armstrong. Make him hit your pitch if you're Eric Miller. If he does get on, you still got a lefty looking him right in the eye if he does decide to steal. So that could slow him down a little bit. But yeah, good move here. However it works out, this is the right move.
0: And if you're Eric Miller coming into a series like this, I mean, probably well prepared knowing who the left-handed bats are in this Cubs lineup and figuring the Cubs, like they've done today, often stack them together in their batting order. And it'll be Miller against Pete Crow Armstrong. I don't know if he would face Conforto, who's on deck. And then Bush, big left-handed bat, would follow him. So Eric Miller going through his warm-up pitches here with two down and nobody on in the bottom of the seventh. And a 1-1 game. One game remains in this series and on the road trip for the Giants. And the Giants and Cubs will play under the lights here at Wrigley Field tomorrow, Sunday evening game, 5:30 Pacific. Trevor McDonald will make the start. It'll be a very late arrival for the Giants back in San Francisco following tomorrow's game. They'll jump right into the next homestand. Three with the Nationals, Monday, Tuesday, and Wednesday. Finally have an off day Thursday. That'll be much needed after playing 13 days in a row. And back at it with the Cubs starting Friday at Oracle Park. So here we go, Miller against Pete Crow Armstrong, who in his last at-bat hit a game-tying solo home run to right. Left-on-left matchup. Miller out of the wind, his first pitch, and it's outside, ball one, a 96-mile-per-hour sinker. Miller last pitched on Wednesday. That was the 1-0 win in Milwaukee. As Crow Armstrong shows bunt and takes a slider low and away, ball two. Chapman in at third, way off the line. 2-0 pitch is a line drive into right field, a base hit. Up over the head of Arise. The third hit today for Pete Crow Armstrong. So now we will have a pinch hitter. Instead of Conforto, Miguel Amaya, who started at catcher yesterday for the Cubs. It was 1-for-4 with an RBI double. Cubs will get the right-handed bat up there. And if you're Eric Miller, obviously, you got to pay a lot of attention to Pete Crow Armstrong at first with his speed, and he represents the go-ahead run. Game tied at one, bottom of the seventh inning. Pitch to Amaya, and it's off the glove of Haas. Pitch that really was right there. He just missed it. Rolls all the way to the backstop, and Pete Crow Armstrong advances to second, and Haas is beside himself.
14: Yeah, that's a huge 90-feet mistake. I think it was above his mask, and he went to grab it, and he blocked himself out with his glove, and he didn't see it. Put the glove right in front of his face.
0: Pitch was called a ball just a little high, and a passed ball puts the runner at second. Now Amaya swings and misses at a slider.
14: Amaya hitting just .222 on the year, but .303 against left-handers.
0: So that's the move the Cubs make here. With a go-ahead run at second, next pitch is low, a slider, ball two.
14: There is a left-hander on deck, Michael Bush.
0: Bush is the top run producer, though, on this Cubs team. The 2-1, Amaya swings and fouls it off his foot. Not a very comfortable swing there at the Miller slider. Giants hoping that 90 feet won't come back to hurt them. last ball, putting Crow Armstrong at second in a tie game. Miller shaking off a sign. And now he'll step off. The clock winding down. 2-2 to Miguel Amaya. Miller now ready. Sets just above the belt. And throws. And it is a hit by pitch. It just grazed Amaya. A pitch that was in. And maybe just glancing off the elbow guard that he wears. It barely hit him. And the home plate umpire, Willie Traynor, going off the sound there. Looking at the replay, it did get him. So Amaya is aboard. Runners at first and second. And a Habis Law mound visit as Justin Message, the pitching coach, going out to talk with Miller. Michael Bush coming up next.
1: You'd think that the approach here will be very slider heavy. Fastball's in. Sliders away. Got to make him beat you the other way here. Nothing to pull. If the fastballs are in, they got to be off the plate just to back him off with the sliders away.
0: There is a pinch runner over at first, so Amaya's out of the game. Kevin Alcantara, much faster runner with Crow Armstrong at second. Here we go. Pitch to Bush, and he swings and misses. First pitch slider. That was not a strike. Low and outside. Got him to chase.
1: Fastball in off the plate, back to the slider, or he can double up.
0: Bush today 0 for 2 with a walk. The 0-1. And another slider, able to hold up on the swing. Another pitch low and away. One ball, one strike.
1: The reason why you throw it in is so he can't dive out there and hit the slider. It protects the pitch away.
0: 1-1 pitch. Bush with a check swing roller past Miller, charging in Adames. He'll scoop it up, and it will not make a throw. It pops out of his hand as he was getting ready to throw to first. Probably wasn't going to get him anyway. The bases are loaded on an infield single. And that's just a tough break for the Giants.
1: Check swing single. Tried to hold up, barreled it up. Miller couldn't get it. Adames way over on the second base side. Couldn't make the exchange, but he was running full speed, and it was going to be close either way. And now you got to go.
0: So here comes Alex Bregman, a right-handed hitter. Miller will stay in to face him. Crowd into it. First pitch, and Bregman takes a ball low and away. Many are on their feet now here at Wrigley Field. All this has happened after there were two outs. A single, a hit batter, and then an infield hit on a check swing. The 1-0 is a strike. Backdoor slider to even the count. Game tied 1-1, bottom of the seventh. Bases loaded for the Cubs, two down. 1-1 pitch in the dirt, and a great stop from Haas. A slider that bounced in front of home plate.
1: Well, now you painted yourself into a corner. Missed with the slider in the dirt. Bregman knows you're not throwing that again. It almost led to a run. So he is sitting dead red here in a 2-1 count.
0: Infield around to pull. The 2-1 pitch. Bregman fouls it straight back. Climbed the ladder there at 97. Armstrong, the runner at third. He's the go-ahead run. Alcantara, the pinch runner at second. It's Bush at first. Two balls, two strikes. Miller set the pitch. And Bregman hits it foul. High and out of play to the right.
1: Fastball in, 98. A little bit late on it. He's vulnerable to the slider now after gearing up for 98. If you want to go to it again, it's just up to Eric Haas to block it if it's in the dirt.
0: Bregman today 0 for 2 with a walk. Miller's set. Another 2-2 pitch. A swing. A line drive foul. Just a bit out in front. Just a soft liner. That was a slider in. Hold it foul. Giants down in their bullpen. Now have Dylan Smith, a right-hander, warming. Two balls, two strikes. Miller ready. The pitch. Bregman swings and misses. Struck him out with a slider. Low it in. And the inning is over. So the Cubs load him up with two outs. And Eric Miller escapes. A strikeout of Alex Bregman to keep the game tied. Giants will have the top of the order. Schmidt, Devers coming up to begin the eighth in a 1-1 game. On the Liberty Group, Protect Your Assets, Giants Radio Network.
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0: Casey Schmidt, a swing and a miss at the first pitch here of the eighth inning. A 1-1 game, and now another swing and a miss. A changeup there from Jacob Webb. He's out for his second inning of relief work. Both teams threatened in that seventh inning, but neither able to score. Giants left a couple of runners on. The Cubs left them loaded. 0-2 is fouled straight back. Cubs have a right-hander and a left-hander in their bullpen. Daniel Palencia, the right-hander. Ryan Rollison is the lefty. Two left-handed hitters to follow Schmidt. Devers in a rise as that slider low and outside. One ball, two strikes. Been a quiet day so far for Casey. 0-3. Here's the pitch. It swings. Hits a high pop-up along the right field line. Shallow. Suzuki over, but this is out of play, up over the netting.
14: Love games like this where you can just start to get into managers' heads. Eighth inning, 1-1 game. What's Craig Counsell going to do? What's Tony Vitello going to do? The strategy in close games late is super fun to get into.
0: Another 1-2. Schmidt swings and lifts one out to right. Not very deep. Suzuki jogging in, and he'll make the catch. So Schmidt 0-4. One gone here in the eighth. And now what's Craig Counsell going to do? He's got a lefty in the bullpen.
14: And he's not going to get him against Rafi Devers.
0: Devers will face the right-hander Webb. First pitch, and it's ball one outside. Remember, he brought in the lefty, Thielbar, to face Devers in this exact same spot. One out, nobody on, tie game in the sixth. And Devers hit a home run. It backfired. Now a swing and a towering fly ball out into shallow right center. Coming in is Pete Crow Armstrong.

0: 1-1 here in the eighth. And a called strike. Willy Adames waiting on deck. Wind still blowing in from right. It's picked up a little more now compared to when we started. As Arias swings, grounds it to the right side. To his right, Bush will glove it at first, and a flip to the pitcher covering, and plenty of time to get Arias. And that's a quick 1-2-3 inning for Jacob Webb, going through the top of the Giants lineup. See what the Giants do on the mound now for the bottom of the eighth. In a 1-1 game on the Liberty Group Protect Your Assets Giants Radio Network.
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0: Eric Miller still out there. Throws ball one to Ian Happ. Giants 1, Cubs 1, bottom of the 8th. Happ a switch hitter, so batting right-handed here against Miller. Takes low, and it's 2-0. And FP mentioned the splits earlier. This the far weaker side of the plate for Ian Happ.
6: At 157 as a right-handed hitter.
0: Miller's pitch, and there's a strike over the outside corner. 2-1. Suzuki and then Horner to follow here in this eighth inning. There's Miller's pitch. Happ swings and lines it out into right center. Gilbert, though, to his left in a few steps, and he makes the catch. Happ hit it pretty hard, but into an out. And with one gone, it'll be Seiya Suzuki, and here comes Tony Vitello. And we'll see who emerges out of that Giants bullpen underneath the bleachers out in right. But Miller will depart after getting a couple of big outs, including the strikeout of Alex Bregman with the bases loaded to end the bottom of the seventh. We'll make that our call of the game today, sponsored by Ring Central, voice of your business. Everyone was on their feet here at Wrigley Field, anticipating a big moment. And they all sat down after the Eric Miller strikeout.
6: Yeah, that was a big boy strikeout. Nasty slider down and in. On the road, hostile environment. Cool customer.
0: Well, the new pitcher is Keaton Wynn. And he will come on here in the bottom of the eighth. A tie game with one out. The base is empty. Wynn picked up his first save of the year in his most recent outing. It was a five-out save, protecting a 1-0 lead in Milwaukee back on Wednesday night. We'll just try and keep this game tied.

0: Giants in the ninth inning are due to send up Adamas, Lee, and Eldridge. On the Toyota out-of-town scoreboard, a number of other games are now underway. Giants' next opponent, the Washington Nationals, have an early 2-0 lead in Phoenix against the Diamondbacks. They're in the third inning. Second inning in Houston, 1-0 A's over the Athletics. Chicago White Sox are at it again. Four runs in the first. Up 4-0 on the Phillies after one in Philadelphia. Reds lead the Cardinals 5-4 in the bottom of the eighth. And just one game has gone final. The Mariners, first place in the AL West, shut out the Tigers in Detroit today 4-0. So back to action here now. Keaton Wynn against Seiya Suzuki. 1-1 in the bottom of the eighth inning. Wynn's pitch, and it's a called strike. Jumps ahead with a sinker at 96 miles per hour. Suzuki today 1-for-3 with a single. Did hit a home run yesterday, his ninth of the year. He takes the splitter from Wynn, low and in. 1-1. 27th appearance for Keaton Wynn, a 2.30 earned run average. And the league hitting only 172 against him. Delivers outside, and it's 2-1. Nico Horner is on deck. Giants outfield deep around the pole as Suzuki lines it to short and lunging to the ground to his left. Adamas makes the catch. That wasn't hit all that hard. It may have been knuckling on him a bit, but really Adamas stays with it. Makes pretty difficult play.
1: He'd been diving all over the place today. Yeah, the way he went after that, it had to be knuckling, and then he made the sign with his hand that it was knuckling after he made the play.
0: I like it when fielders do that. It lets us know what was happening there. It was moving that way. That's why I did that. Horner takes a ball.
1: Yeah, it's hard to catch a 90-mile-an-hour knuckleball.
0: 1-0 pitch, and Horner hits a pop-up. Back of first, Devers over into foul ground to the sidewall, and it's out of play. That one into the fourth row. Well, we've seen Killian, Miller, and now Wynn here out of the Giants' bullpen. After the starter, Landon Roop, went 5 2/3 innings, gave up only one run. 1-1 pitch, and that's outside to Horner, ball two. But all the high-leverage arms here for the Giants. The guys that Tony Vitello has counted on the most in the late innings. Ball three now, low and away. So 3-1 to Horner, with the switch-hitting youngster, Pedro Ramirez, on deck.
1: Now, Horner's got 12 stolen bases on the year. You don't want to walk him here.
0: Two outs, bases empty. Wynn out of the windup. 3-1 pitch is fouled off his foot, and Horner to the ground. That one hurt. Gets up and strapping that shin guard back on. Craig Counsell and one of the Cubs trainers, a couple of steps out of the dugout, but they'll stay there.
1: Well, those shin guards are usually covering up a shin burger. So even though you hit it right on the shin guard, there's a big old ball of something under there that doesn't feel good.
0: He's right back in there now with a 3-2 count. The payoff pitch, Horner swings and grounds it to short. To his left, Adamas, he'll glove, and from behind the bag, fires to first for the out. So, Eric Miller, Keaton Wynn combine on a 1-2-3 inning. Willie Adamas is going to lead off for the Giants in the ninth. We're tied at one on the Liberty Group Protect Your Assets Giants Radio Network.
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0: Here we go to the ninth inning from Wrigley Field, tied at one. And the Cubs bring in their flame-throwing right-hander, Daniel Palencia. He's done some closing this year for the Cubs. Three saves on in a tie game today. A 1.98 earned run average. Throws very hard. And his first offering to Adames is a check swing foul back. That was a 91-mile-per-hour slider.
1: His fastball this year is averaging 100 miles an hour. Averaging.
0: So in terms of velocity, it's one of the best ones out there. Off to the far first base side of the rubber. Works from the stretch. And the 0-1 up and in over the head of Adames to the backstop at 99.
1: That was nowhere near. A fan behind home plate flinched and almost killed himself flinching because the ball hit halfway up the screen.
0: Okay. 1-1 pitch. Adames check swing. They'll appeal. He did not go, says Andy Fletcher at first.
1: There's just no time as a hitter to make a decision when it's 100. You almost have to guess strike.
0: Adames leading off here in the ninth in a tie game. 2-1 pitch. Swing and a miss. Gearing up there at 99. That was a pitch in the zone, inner half. Jung-Hoo Lee's on deck. Bryce Eldridge to bat third here in the inning for the Giants. Some of the club's hottest hitters right now. Palencia is set. And the 2-2 is in the dirt, a slider. So Willie Adames has worked a full count.
1: Did walk twice yesterday. Huge pitch coming right here, right now.
0: Infield around to pull. Outfield a few steps that way as well. 3-2 is strike three called. And Adames kind of froze in the box and then looked back at the home plate umpire. Willie Traynor decides to not challenge. As we take a look at the computerized strike zone, that was definitely in there. Duma, Statcast calling it a splitter on the 3-2. Big pitch for Palencia. Jung-Hoo Lee now takes ball one outside.
1: It's fastball. He's thrown one for a strike, but the rest have been nowhere near.
0: He extended his hitting streak to 14 games. The seventh inning single as he hits this foul out of play to the left, 1-1. Giants looking for a late inning spark. Their only run today was the Devers solo homer in the sixth. We're tied at one. Valencia pitches, and it's too high. Another fastball that wasn't close. 2-1 to Jung-Hoo Lee, Eldridge on deck. Valencia from the stretch. He delivers, and Lee with a line drive base hit into left field. What a sweet stroke once again from Jung-Hoo Lee going the other way. And the Giants have a one-out base runner.
1: That was a sweet swing. 98 off the bat, low line drive to left. Another two-hit game for Jung-Hoo Lee. You think he's feeling frisky to steal again?
0: Well, he stole his first base of the season back in the seventh. Did it pretty easily. Eldridge the batter. And the first pitch is ball one up and in. Maybe a first real signature moment here for Bryce Eldridge.
1: Big lead by Lee.
0: The 1-0, a swing, and a line drive past Bush at first into right. Suzuki over near the line will get to it. Rounding second, Lee on his way to third. He'll make it in standing up. A loud single off the bat of Bryce Eldridge, and the Giants now have runners at the corners with one out. And Matt Chapman coming up.
1: Turn and burn. Looked like it might have been a slider. It was 102 off the bat. Now Jonah Cox is going to pinch run for Bryce Eldridge, but runners at the corners for Matt Chapman. Tie game, top of the ninth. Game on, baby. Here we go.
0: Nine-game hitting streak now for Eldridge. And a Habis Law mound visit. Kelly, the catcher, taking a slow walk out. The infielders will join him. And now here comes the pitching coach, Tommy Hotovy. A go-ahead run only 90 feet away here for the Giants. Chapman coming up with Eric Haas to follow. A situation for Chapman where a hit isn't required here to get a run in.
1: Yeah, just get the ball in the air. Easy to say. Guy's throwing 100. He didn't know where it's going. But you called it. The hot part of the order coming up. The guys that are swinging it. Jung-Hoo Lee with the knock. Bryce Eldridge hits the cover off the ball to right field. If he got that in the air, it's still going. It's in Lake Michigan.
0: So here is Chapman. Chapman just one official at-bat today. He's walked and been hit by a pitch. And just as we were going to begin this matchup, Palencia takes his hat off and he's messing around with the pitch comm.
1: Putting it back in his hat. It fell in the dirt.
0: Cubs are going to keep the infield back. Double play positioning up the middle. Ramirez at second. He's shaded pretty far towards the middle. Bregman also back at third. Bush holding the runner at first. Cox runs. Chapman takes a strike. The throw down to second and not in time. A threw down to second. And Jonah Cox beat it with Lee remaining at third.
1: Oh, my goodness. That took some stones right there in that situation. Jonah Cox with a huge jump. 0-60 in two steps.
8: The strike, the batter sounds it.
0: Got a challenge here, too.
1: We have a deal with lost stuff, Joe. Stolen base, challenges. Kid comes in the game, runs like a crazy man a second.
0: Pitch was
8: a strike. Confirmed. The pitch is a strike. San Francisco is out of challenges.
0: It's the first big league steal for Jonah Cox. What a time for it. The tie game in the ninth inning. And it will force the Cubs now to bring the infield in. 0-1 to Chapman. Giants are out of challenges. The pitch. And it is inside. Just missed. Fastball at 100. 1-1 here in the top of the ninth. Giants with runners at second and third, one out. Valencia sets at the belt. The 1-1 pitch. Chapman swings and drives one in the air right center. Crow Armstrong over. He's under it. He makes the catch. Tagging it third, Lee heading home. He'll score standing up. The throw comes in towards third. Matt Chapman delivers. A sacrifice fly in the ninth. And the Giants take a 2-1 lead.
1: That was nice. Tell you, the stolen base by Jonah Cox took the pressure off Matt Chapman of hitting a ground ball and loosened you up as a hitter. Now you don't have to worry about hitting into a double play and you just take the at-bat how you take it. That was perfect.
0: Cox still at second. That's a big insurance run now. Eric Haas, the hitter, and he nearly gets hit by a fastball. Lifting the hands out of the way, ball one.
1: I wouldn't hate for Jonah Cox to try to steal third here with two outs. Who cares? He's got speed. You might throw it in the left field. Got a guy that's wild on the mound.
0: A long set from Palencia. And the 1-0 up and in. Look out. Haas bending back out of the way. So a Lee single, an Eldridge single, putting runners at the corners. Cox, the pinch runner, stole second. And then Chapman with a go-ahead sack fly. Here is a slider, called a strike. And one more run would be massive here for the Giants as Haas calls time. Cubs in the bottom of the ninth. 8-9-1 due up. Ramirez, Kelly, and Crow Armstrong. Here's the pitch. And a swing. Line drive out to left. Hapto is there. Backpedaling, and he'll make the catch right in front of the warning track. That was scalded at 104 from Eric Haas, but into and out. Giants, though, do take the lead. And we'll see if it's enough. Keaton Wynn back to the mound for the bottom of the ninth. Giants 2, Cubs 1 on the Liberty Group. Protect your assets. Giants Radio Network.
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0: Keaton Wynn back to the mound for the bottom of the ninth inning. 2-1 Giants. Giants defensive changes in the outfield. Jonah Cox, who pinch ran, stays into play center field. And Drew Gilbert has moved from center to left. Pedro Ramirez, the batter, switch hitter, batting left-handed, takes ball one outside. What's interesting about this defensive alignment, these moves that Tony Vitello just made, There's a called strike. Obviously wanting to upgrade the outfield defense, Casey Schmidt is out of the game. Cox came in as a pinch runner for Eldridge, the DH. So the Giants have given up their DH. Now, it doesn't matter if we close it out right here as Ramirez takes ball two. But the pitcher, Keaton Wynn, is now batting in the first spot in the order. Here's the next pitch, a swing, a sharp ground ball to second. Nice pickup, a rise on a backhand as he straightens himself up and throws to first for the out.
1: Man, he made that look easy. That was 105 off the bat. To the backhand. Stood up and threw it as hard as he could. I mean, who's been better than Luis Arraez at second this year?
0: Keaton Wynn's now retired all three batters that he's faced. Here's the veteran catcher, Carson Kelly, with one out. Batting right-handed, takes a pitch high. Giants lead it 2-1 here in the bottom of the ninth inning. One out, bases empty. Wynn winds, fires, and Kelly hammers it deep, but well foul. Out of play on the left field side. One ball, one strike.
1: Yeah, first things first. Got to get Carson Kelly, but Pete Crow Armstrong lurking in the on-deck circle.
0: He's having a big day for the Cubs. There's a swing, a line drive. Caught at short by Adames. Going to his right, into shallow left, and reaching up on a high backhand, he made the play.
1: All right, buckle up. Here we go.
0: The Giants now an out away. Pete Crow Armstrong, 3-for-4 today, two singles and a solo homer. The home run, the Cubs' only run, came back in the sixth inning. Left-handed hitter, first pitch, a swing and a drive. High and deep out to right. It is gone.

0: the first pitch, beat Crow Armstrong. It's a no-doubter to right, his second home run of the game. And we're tied again, 2-2.
1: What a player.
2: Split right down the middle. Caught it out front. Walked to first base, bat flipped. Looked back at his own dugout. And then circled the base pass. And this crowd, you heard it, went nuts.
0: A Habislaw mound visit. And Chapman out to talk with Wynn to try and get him here to regroup and get this game now into extra innings.
2: 4-for-5 with 2 home runs.
0: Cubs are going to send up a pinch hitter, Moises Ballesteros. Left-handed batter. Chapman comes in at third. First pitch, and it's strike one called. We're an out away here in the bottom of the ninth. Now, just hoping for extra innings. Wynn delivers, and it's another called strike. The sinker over the inside corner, quickly 0-2. First at-bat of the series for Ballesteros. 237 hitter. He's got power, 6 homers in 50 games. 0-2 pitch. And that's up and away for a ball. 4 homers in the last 4 games for Pete Crow Armstrong, up to 11 now for the year. 2 today. The 1-2 is a swing and a miss. Got him with a high fastball. The inning is over, and we'll have extras here on this Saturday afternoon in Chicago. Giants and the Cubs, 2-2, heading to the 10th on the Liberty Group Protect Your Assets Giants Radio Network.
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0: All right, here we go. 10th inning. Cubs have brought in a new pitcher. It's a left-hander, Ryan Rollison. He'll inherit the automatic runner at second base. That's Eric Haas. Made the final out of the top of the ninth. Drew Gilbert, it's his spot in the lineup. But as the Cubs go to a lefty, and Drew doesn't have a hit against a left-handed pitcher this year, Tony Vitello is going to counter with Victor Barracudo off his bench. And remember, the pitcher's spot, which right now is Keaton Wynn, that's the on-deck hitter. Obviously, Wynn's not going to hit, but more moves to be made here for the Giants as Barracudo swings and misses for strike one.
2: I mean, that's a pull swing. Right now, you got to try to get the runner over, and if you go the other way, you get the bonus if you knock him in, but he was trying to go deep right there to the pull side.
0: At the very least, you got to get him over to third. Rollison throws, and another swing and a miss at a low curve. And Barracudo quickly behind 0-2.
2: You could tell when a hitter's trying to at least move the runner, and those first two swings were wild, and there was no intent on hitting it to the right side.
0: It's Buddy Kennedy in the on-deck circle. So it looks like he'll be next for the Giants. Right now, Barracudo with a count of 0-2. Rollison's pitch, and it is strike three called. Fastball at 96, right over the inner half. And Barracudo strikes out on three pitches.
2: That was a young at-bat.
0: And now the catcher, Kelly, back out for a Habis Law mound visit as Buddy Kennedy has been announced as the pinch hitter. And the Giants took Casey Schmidt out of the game in the bottom of the ninth to upgrade the outfield defense, giving up the DH in the process. So this is the pitcher's spot. It's like an old-timey National League game now.
2: So does that mean Buddy's pitching the bottom of the 10th?
0: Well, he has pitched on this road trip, but no. Kennedy in there, right-handed hitter, takes ball one, low and in. Buddy Kennedy, what a time this would be for his first hit in a Giants uniform. He is 0-5. We're tied at 2 in the top of the 10th inning. Runner at second, one out. Rollison now will lift the leg and spin towards second. Rollison, a 2.61 earned run average. 17 appearances out of the Cubs bullpen this year. A high set and the pitch. Kennedy pulls it foul on the ground right next to the Cubs dugout. Both teams scored a single run in the ninth inning. Giants got the go-ahead sack fly from Matt Chapman to make it 2-1. And Keaton Wynn got the first two outs quickly in the bottom half before the Pete Crow Armstrong solo homer. 1-1 pitch. And that's low and in, ball two. Now can the Giants answer here in the 10th? Trying to make it back-to-back wins to open the series and four in a row overall. 2-1 pitch. Kennedy swings and misses. Good curveball from Rollison. Kennedy hit the catcher, Kelly, with his backswing. Rafael Devers, who's got a home run in this game, is on deck. Two balls, two strikes. The pitch. And that's low, dropped by Kelly. Another curve. The pitch that Kennedy just went after. That time he took it. Three balls, two strikes. Buddy Kennedy, who just joined the Giants earlier this week. The payoff pitch, and Kennedy starts to go. A check swing. They appeal. He held up. A curve in the dirt. He almost went after it, but just able to keep the bat back. It's a walk. And Devers is going to hit with runners at first and second, and still only the one out.
2: Pretty good at bat for a pitcher. All right, Rafi. The stage is set. What do you got?
0: He's homered and walked today. 1-for-3. First pitch in the dirt. The sweeper, ball one. Haas, the go-ahead run at second here for the Giants. He was the placed runner. Kennedy, who just walked over at first. Infield around to pull. Outfield shaded Devers the other way. He takes ball two. Another one of those sweeping breaking balls low and outside.
2: It's
9: Been super patient every at-bat today. Seeing the ball big, getting into counts. That's when he's at his very best.
0: 2-0. Rollison pitches, and it's line foul. A little late there at 95. And it's 2-1 now to Devers. Still the wind blowing in from right. Hasn't really been affecting some of these balls out that way, though. Seen three homers out to right today, including one from Devers. The 2-1, Devers swings and misses. With a big rip there on a high breaking ball. Pitch was in the zone. It's 2-2. Luis Arraez is on deck. A hit could give the Giants back the lead. The 2-2. Devers takes strike three. A fastball just totally locked up Devers. That one right down the middle.
9: He shook his head and walked back to the dugout. He was sitting soft, looking for that off speed, and got tricked by the heater.
0: So now it's Luis Arraez. Two on, two out. First pitch, up and in. Fastball. Arraez, who has the second most hits in the game this year. Got another one today, 1-for-4 with a single. 1-0, a swing and a miss. That's a big swing on a low and in fastball. Haas at second, Kennedy at first. Two down. The game tied here in the top of the 10th inning. Rollison a high set. The 1-1. And another swing and a miss. With the sweeper there. Strike two. Arraez taking a walk back behind home plate. Will use his timeout. They're all on their feet. Again here at Wrigley Field, crowd of over 39,000 on this Saturday afternoon. Arraez back in there, 1-2. Here's the pitch. He swings and fouls it to the left. Again, goes for a walk back behind home plate. One ball, two strikes.
9: To score Haas on a base hit here, it's got to be to right. Everybody cheating up. Crow Armstrong, Happ, they're in tight.
0: Another 1-2, and it's in the dirt. A sweeper. Two balls, two strikes. Willie Adames on deck. He'd be next. What drama here late in the ballgame on the north side of Chicago. 2-2 pitch. Arraez swings, fouls it back. That's a good pitch. Arraez able to fight it off. That sweeper was off the plate away. This will be the seventh pitch of this sequence. Two balls, two strikes. Rollison ready. He throws. And Arraez with a ground ball towards the middle. Softly hit to his right. Ramirez gloves. And it just step on the base for the force out on Kennedy. The inning is over. The Giants do not score in the top of the 10th. Now we'll see what the Giants do on the mound. Having pinch hit for Keaton Wynn. Michael Busch is going to lead off for the Cubs. Bottom of the 10th upcoming. It's 2-2. 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
12: 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Rodriguez comes through with a base hit. And the Giants in 12 beat the Pirates 7-6.
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0: New pitcher for the Giants is Sam Henches. Giants also have a new outfield alignment as Cox has moved to left. Lee is now in center, and Barracudo stays in the game to play right. Pinch runner for the Cubs. Their automatic runner is Dansby Swanson at second. He is the winning run in a 2-2 game. The hitter is Michael Busch, and Busch takes low for ball one.
13: The pitch is the ball. The catch is sounding.
0: Get the extra challenge in the extra innings.
13: Calls overturned, pitch is strike. San Francisco has one challenge remaining.
0: They have that rule. Giants had run out the first 9 innings. So they keep their extra inning challenge. 0-1 to Busch, left on left matchup. Here's the pitch. And it is a ball outside. Giants do have Chapman in on the grass at third, with Devers all the way back at first. And it's now Cox, Lee, and Barracudo left to right in the outfield. Henches sets at the belt. The 1-1, Busch swings, fouls it to the left and out of play. Strike two.
9: Okay, ideally, you don't want to give him anything he can pull to the right side right here to advance Swanson, the ghost runner.
0: 1-2 the count. Henches a look to second. He pitches, and it's low and away through the curve. 2-2. Busch on base a couple of times today. He is singled and walked, 1-for-3. Leads this Cubs team in RBIs. Batting out of the third spot of the order today. Henches ready, and the 2-2, a swing and a ground ball, right side, past the diving Arise. Barracudo and right, it picks off of his glove, rolls away. Swanson will score, and the game is over.
9: They were holding Swanson at third. They weren't going to send him against the arm of Barracudo. And he just missed the ball and stood there and didn't go after it. The ball rolled away from him behind him, and he acted like the game was over.
14: That's a tough way to end this one. That's a tough inning for Victor Barracudo.
0: The Giants, who were unable to score their automatic runner in the top of the 10th. For the Cubs, it takes just one hitter. And a heartbreak for the Giants here at Wrigley Field today. Chicago in 10 innings wins it 3-2 for the Cubs, their major league leading 8th walk-off win of the season. And a bitter way for the Giants to see their pregame winning streak come to an end. And there will be an error charged to Barracudo. Busch gets the single, of course, and ruled an error, allowing the pinch runner Swanson to score from third. Now the Giants will look to tomorrow and try and take the rubber match and end this road trip at 5-5. The game summary is sponsored by Raley's and Nob Hill. 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The Cubs, who were down to their final out in the bottom of the ninth, come back and win it with 3 runs on 8 hits. 2 homers hit, both by Pete Crow Armstrong, his 10th and 11th. The second of those, the solo shot with 2 down in the ninth. No errors for the Cubs and 10 left on. For the Giants, 2 runs on 5 hits. The lone error, which was on the game-deciding play, and 8 left on. The Giants were hitless in 6 at-bats with runners in scoring position. After scoring 30 total runs the last 2 games, they get only the 2 here today. The winning pitcher is Ryan Rollison. He's 5-1. The losing pitcher, Sam Henches, he is now 1-1. Giants are 4-5 on this long road trip. They'll try and finish the trip with an even record when they finish up this series tomorrow. 3 hours, 3 minutes was the time of the game. 39,248 was the announced crowd here at Wrigley Field. Our on-site producer and engineer has been Brian Dubose. Rafael Corral, our network coordinator. Tomorrow is an evening game, Sunday night baseball, nationally televised. The Giants and Cubs will get going at 5:30 Pacific time tomorrow. Our pregame coverage on the radio will begin at 4:30 with Trevor McDonald scheduled to make the start for the Giants, who still have a chance to win this series. For FP Santangelo, I'm Joe Rizzo. Our postgame show is coming up next. Once again, the final score here in Chicago today in 10 innings. It was the Cubs 3 and the Giants 2. 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
0: All right, post-game wrap here in Chicago after the Giants lose in 10 innings to the Cubs, 3-2. Just a bitter way to see a winning streak end. The Giants were an out away. And, I mean, it was a good ball game, big crowd, managers making moves, matchups, bullpens. In the end, it was a couple of things. A star player being a star player for Chicago in the bottom of the ninth. And unfortunately, some of the issues that have cropped up for the Giants late in games and in extra inning games, we saw it in the 10th today.
14: Well, look, Keith Wynn's been great. And there's certain guys on certain days that you have to circle not to beat you. And I'm sure if you asked him, he wanted that split to be down. And maybe they were going to 0-2 Pete Crow Armstrong right there. But you know, it's a guy that plays with emotion. He was feeding off the energy of the crowd. He was turning the wind around, and he beat you. That simple. There's a lot of other things in this game, but it was such a different game from yesterday. It was a baseball game. It was great defense. Both pitchers were throwing strikes. Great tempo. And unfortunately, it didn't work out for the Giants. That was a tough one.
24: Yeah, it's the kind of game where if you're not kind of desperate's the wrong word, but if you're not scratching and fighting and trying to make up so much ground because you've fallen behind early in the season, it's the kind of game you walk out of here going, man, we left one maybe out there, but that was a really great baseball game. It was super fun to watch. There were a ton of great plays. The Giants top of the ninth inning, that's as good as you can do it in a tie game in a pressure situation to manufacture a run against a guy throwing 100. Like, that was one of the best innings of execution the Giants have had all season long. And so it stings to not turn that into a win. But all of it right now is kind of clouded by the fact that the Giants are so desperate for like a long win streak. You got to push that to the side and just say, hey, they played a good game. They just made a few mistakes late and came up short.
9: Exact opposite of yesterday.
24: Exactly.
9: You had Council coming out of the dugout, making a move. Here comes Tony Vitello making a move. There's so much strategy involved. It was a baseball game.
1: Yeah. It was a National League game, too, at the end.
24: It was, I know. And, you know, we talked about it when they left Cox in. It was like, well, you're hoping you don't have to work around that. But it ended up being a factor for sure. You know, not just because Casey Schmidt wasn't up there where you'd like to have him, but also because then you're shuffling defensively and Barracuda's the guy out there in right field and he ends up overrunning the ball. So maybe you would have ended up with him out in right field anyway in the bottom of the 10th inning with Gilbert coming up, maybe, but I don't know if that's a certainty. And that decision, I didn't blame him for doing it. You get Jonah Cox out there, you get your best defensive outfield when you're up by a run. I didn't blame him for it, but you're right in that it was definitely a part of this game.
3: Yeah, I mean, there's a lot of things to talk about. I'm coming in a little bit late with what y'all were talking about, but Pete Crow Armstrong, oh my gosh, what a absolute would not be denied kind of game here. And you mentioned kind of totally different than yesterday, wind blowing in. If the wind was blowing out today, we had the Haas ball 104.5 that got caught. We have Devers. I think it's a completely different ball game. The wind made a factor, and we played a National League type game, and we got beat.
0: Yeah. This is tough. Giants could still win this series, and they'll try and bounce back tomorrow. But today hurts. Cubs beat the Giants in 10. We'll come back and pick some players next.
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0: All right, let's pick players after the Giants fall in 10 innings. I don't know what order. Dave, you're leaving, so why don't you go first?
24: You're out of here.
0: You're out of here.
24: You're kicking me out.

0: like Ricky Henderson.
1: He's got one.
2: He's starting to go.
1: Start talking about himself in the third person.
2: Who would have taken that bag?
3: Hunter, what do you got?
2: Man, there's a lot, but I'm going to go with Landon Roop. I mean, we're facing the Cubs' best guy. He was matching him pitch for pitch, and even when he got tired there in the sixth, he kind of gathered himself, had the runner at second, made some of his best pitches, and the velo stayed there. He attacked from the get-go, and for me, this was a good bounce-back game from Landon Roop after his outing in Milwaukee, and gave us a chance to win. Give me Landon Roop. Yeah, that was a great game.
0: Good pick. And the look he gave Tony Vitello when he came out of the dugout. He just stared him down, and you want that from your starting pitcher, right? You don't want him to come out of the game. He was chapped.
1: Would have been funny if Tony just turned around and walked back.
0: he shot him a look, boy, I'll tell you that.
3: Good pick. All right. I'll take Eldridge for the ninth inning at-bat. You know, that was not the kind of at-bat you expect from a 21-year-old rookie who's sitting on an 0-for-3. I mean, been a little quiet, couple of strikeouts, and he's up there game on the line against a closer throwing 100. And you made the point that if he had elevated that ball, it's probably in the lake.
0: It's in Lake Michigan if he gets it in the air,
3: but,
0: sure.
3: You know, it was a hit, and it got the go-ahead run to third.
1: I see the lake over there.
2: Good pick.
3: His at-bats are just so good. Even when you think maybe he's going to have a quiet day, it's anything but for Bryce.
2: Big clutch.
3: Yeah.
0: Good pick, Joe.
1: I think he's been the difference maker to lengthen everything and make this a deeper, more potent offense. He's been the guy.
2: He has been. Good pick.
0: Good pick, Joe. We already talked about Chapman sack fly. That was sweet, so I want to shout that out real quick. But Eric Miller, the slider to Bregman with everything breaking loose. You know, he had him set up. He blew a fastball by him. He fouled it off late. So as a hitter, you think, I got to gear up for this heater. And he went slider, trusted his catcher in case it was in the dirt. But that was a big out and a big pitch from Eric Miller, so I'll go with him.
1: They're looking to build some positives and some confidence in that bullpen. They are. Eric had it early in the year. He was dominating and then went on the injured list, and since then it's been not quite as sharp. I'm with you. That's a big outing for him, and good job by him.
2: I mean, he was touching 99 as well. You got to respect it. And if he can get the command, man, he could be huge for us. It's the kind of arm we need. So good game for him. Good pick.
3: Okay. Yeah. What's on deck? Sponsored by your California Ford dealers. A rare Sunday night game here at Wrigley Field. Trevor McDonald's going to go, and you got to push past it. You could still win a series and make it a...
2: I mean, I look to McDonald's outings. I mean, he comes out, he competes. He's got some really good stuff. He gave up, you know, a three-run homer in the first, and then in Milwaukee, and then hung in there and got some innings for the Giants. Didn't give up another run. Settled out that offense that was just blowing us up in the first game. So, Trevor McDonald's got good. I get excited when he's pitching.
1: And you guys, I have to fly to Phoenix. You guys get a whole nother night in Chicago.
3: Oh, yeah.
1: Kind of makes me jealous a little bit, actually.
0: I'm going to go to the library, hang out there for a little bit.
1: Yeah, yeah. Well, there is a bar called the library.
2: We apologize for nothing,
1: Jay. There's a bar called the office. There's a bar called the lodge. You get to settle for the night at the lodge. Yeah, it's a lot of places you could go.
0: All right.
3: All right.
1: Have fun. I'll see you guys
0: Saturday
1: back.
0: Saturday night. Dave, safe trip.
3: Yeah, we'll see you.
0: Have a good
3: Monday.
0: Call.
3: All right. 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
1: Joe Rizzo back here in Chicago after the Giants drop a heartbreaker in 10 innings. We'll get to some highlights in a moment. First, let's go places with the Toyota out-of-town scoreboard. And a handful of other day games have been completed. The Mariners beat the Tigers today in Detroit 4-0. Royals a 3-2 winner in Minnesota. And the Cardinals, with a couple of late runs in the bottom of the eighth, came back and beat the Cincinnati Reds in St. Louis 6-5. Here in Chicago today was a pitcher's duel. Landon Roop for the Giants, Ben Brown for the Cubs. This was a nothing-nothing game through five innings. Both starters were dealing, but the Cubs took Brown out of the game after getting the first out of the top of the sixth, probably pitch count related. So the Cubs going to the lefty, Caleb Thielbar, out of the bullpen. And the first batter that he faced was Rafael Devers. Rise on deck as Devers swings and launches one high and deep out to right. It's on its way. It is gone. Rafael Devers launches one out to right. It's another Giants homer after seven yesterday. They've got one here today, and a solo shot makes it 1-0 here in the sixth. Yeah, big swing of the bat from Devers for his eighth homer of the year, and that is our hit of the game, sponsored by El Cerrito Honda. More than just a car dealership, we're family. Didn't take long, though, for the Cubs to even it up. The bottom of the sixth against Landon Roop. Leading off was Pete Crow Armstrong. Roop's pitch. A swing. There's a high drive. Deep right field. Lee back. He's looking up, and this game is tied. Well, he didn't miss that one. Pete Crow Armstrong. An 0-2 fastball. Belt high. Right out over the plate. And a solo shot brings the Cubs even 1-1. Yeah, and PCA, he was just getting started in this game. Roop ended up going 5 2/3 with one run allowed. So it became a matchup of the bullpens. Giants used Killian to get through the sixth. Eric Miller got a big out with the bases loaded to end the seventh. Miller and Wynn combined on a perfect eighth. And so we went to the ninth, still tied 1-1. And the Giants went to work. Jung-Hoo Lee, a one-out single. Bryce Eldridge, a single, put runners at the corners. The pinch runner, Jonah Cox, then stole second, which brought the infield in. Giants had two in scoring position with still only one out for Matt Chapman. Valencia sets at the belt, the 1-1 pitch. Chapman swings and drives one in the air right center. Crow Armstrong over, he's under it, he makes the catch. Tagging at third, Lee heading home, he'll score standing up. The throw comes in towards third, Matt Chapman delivers. A sacrifice fly in the ninth, and the Giants take a 2-1 lead. Yeah, great situational at-bat from Chapman, and it looked good for the Giants. They were up 2-1 heading into the bottom of the ninth. Wynn was back to the mound. He got two quick outs, and the Giants were right there, just one out away. But Keaton Wynn, he had to go through Pete Crow Armstrong. Left-handed hitter, first pitch, a swing and a drive. High and deep out to right. It is gone. On the first pitch, Pete Crow Armstrong hits a no-doubter to right. His second home run of the game. And we're tied again, 2-2. Yeah, and this place went berserk here at Wrigley Field. PCA's second home run of the day. And that one tied the score 2-2. Giants, unfortunately, they couldn't come through with a good situational hit or at-bat in the top of the 10th. They were unable to advance their automatic runner off of second. And it didn't take the Cubs long in the home half. Sam Henches came on out of the bullpen. Dansby Swanson was the pinch runner at second. And the hitter was Michael Bush. Henches ready, and the 2-2. A swing and a ground ball right side past the diving Arise. Barracudo and right, it picks off of his glove, rolls away. Swanson will score, and the game is over. Yeah, heartbreak. Bush with the single, and Swanson was being held at third, so the air was charged to Barracudo out there, unable to handle that base hit. And that's how it would end here today in 10 innings. 3-2 Cubs. 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And what a day it was for Pete Crow Armstrong. 4 hits, 2 homers, including the game-tying blast in the bottom of the ninth. Giants look to bounce back tomorrow. They'll try and win the series, go 5-5 on the trip. Trevor McDonald will make the start in evening game here at Wrigley Field. Thanks again to Brian Dubose, our on-site producer and engineer. Rafael Corral, our network coordinator. We'll be back with you tomorrow, 4:30 pregame, before a 5:30 first pitch. For FP Santangelo, Dave Fleming, Hunter Pence, I'm Joe Rizzo, reminding you once again, the final score today in 10 innings, it was the Cubs 3 and the Giants 2.
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13: Friend of the show, let's bring in Bryce Eldridge. Let's welcome in Lee Jung-hoo from Rocky Mountain, North Carolina. He wears number 65, Landon Roop.
14: Well, I appreciate it, Bill. 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
13: Let's welcome in Wade Box. Let's bring in Will the Thrill. He's the ace of the staff. Let's welcome in Logan Webb. Logan, how are you today?
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13: 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The L.A. 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
12: 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Quite simply the best. Right here on your exclusive home of the San Francisco Giants. KNBR, the sports leader.
1: Pitch is ready, and the 2-2. A swing and a ground ball. Right side, past the diving Arraez. Barracudo and right. It picks off of his glove, rolls away. Swanson will score, and the game is over.
13: Welcome in to an extra inning post-game show on a Saturday here in Northern California with Bill Lasky. Well, the Giants had the opportunity to win this game 8 2/3 innings as they came into one hitter, the best hitter the Cubs could throw out there. Matter of fact, Pete Crow Armstrong was the only one that had two hits. He was 3-for-4 at the time. And Keaton Wynn wanted to go after him. They could have walked him. They could have intentionally walked him. They could have thrown balls on the outside corner off the zone to face the next hitter, which ended up being a pinch hitter. But they considered to go after him. And a split finger that hung low for a left-hander. And Pete Crow Armstrong got the crowd at Wrigley Field fired up as he tied it with a 403-foot home run to right field and tied the game. Tied the game with 8 2/3. The Giants could have won this game. And Pete Crow Armstrong ended up hitting two solo shots, one off Landon Roop in the sixth inning on another mistake, an 0-2 fastball right down the middle. So a couple mistakes by Keaton Wynn and Landon Roop, and the Giants ended up going into extra innings, tied 2-2. What can you do with the ghost runner? Well, they couldn't even get him over to third base in the top of the 10th. And in the bottom of the 10th inning, a base hit by Michael Busch and an error by Barracudo in right field cost the Giants a win as they lose this one 3-2. But you got to go back to the 9th inning. You have to look at what happened with Pete Crow Armstrong coming up with two outs. And there's opportunities here to do so several things. As I just said, you could intentionally walk him. You could pitch around him. But they ended up going after him, and it was just inappropriate at the time. It was inexperience on both sides. Even Tony Vitello, inexperience on what do we do in this situation? Do we walk him? Do we go after him? And this is what happens when you don't have the experience of a Keaton Wynn in that closer's position. It cost the Giants a win. It cost them another game. And this is what we're going to talk about today. 415-808-KNBR. As the Giants fall after 8 2/3 innings, giving up a home run to Pete Crow Armstrong and then giving up a run in the bottom of the 10th inning. And this is how a losing team, you know, tries to fight out of these holes. The Giants just couldn't get anything going today as it was a pitching. Two pitchers went after it. Ben Brown and Landon Roop for five innings were pitching a gem. Both of them were pitching a gem. Zeros across the board in the sixth inning. The Cubs go to Caleb Philbar, and what does he do? Rafael Devers greets him with his eighth home run, and the Giants had a lead 1-0. In the bottom of the sixth inning, as I said, Landon Roop had Pete Crow Armstrong, PCA, 0-2, threw a fastball right down the middle, tied it up 1-1. The Giants got out of a couple battles with the Cubs in the sixth and seventh inning with bases loaded and two out, and they got out of it. And then the Giants in the top of the ninth inning, Jung-hoo Lee extended his 14-game hitting streak. He had two hits. He was 2-for-4. Bryce Eldridge with a beautiful base hit to right field, made it first and third. Cox comes in, steals second base at second and third. And Chapman gets a nice sack fly to right center field. And the Giants took a lead, 2-1. Everything was going the Giants' way. They get the first two guys out in the bottom of the ninth inning. And then a mistake by Keaton Wynn ties the game. And in the 10th inning, once again, the Giants lose 3-2. So now what do you got to do? You got to turn the page as the Giants face the Cubs. One more game tomorrow. It's a 5:30 start. Trevor McDonald on the hill for the Giants. He's 2-3 with a 4.5. And Jameis Italian, 2-5 with a 5.1, will be pitching for the Cubs. This is a big game for the Giants as they have turned around this road trip. They're now 4-5. Yesterday's win, three games in a row, made it 4-4. Now they're 4-5 with one more to go against the Cubs tomorrow night. And then they come home and they face the Washington Nationals for three. And again, next weekend, against the Chicago Cubs. 415-808-KNBR. Love to get your thoughts about how this game ended. Thinking of what I'm saying, intentionally or unintentionally, walking PCA at that time. They didn't do it, and they got burned by it. Let's talk about it. Bill Lasky, Extra Innings. We'll be right back on KNBR.
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1: Left-handed hitter, first pitch, a swing and a drive. High and deep out to right. It is gone. On the first pitch, Pete Crow Armstrong, it's a no-doubter to right, his second home run of the game, and we're tied again, 2-2.
13: Back on the Extra Inning post-game show with Bill Lasky, PCA, as the crowd hollered all day today every time Pete Crow Armstrong came up. He had a hell of a game, 4-for-5, 2 runs, 2 solo home runs, 2 RBIs. Leading off for him, 24 years old. He is the star of the Cubs, and today he showed why. He can hit with power into the wind, but when you lay a couple pitches right in there for him, it definitely hurt the Giants today as they lose 3-2 in 10 innings at Wrigley Field, a game where the Giants were 0-for-6 with runners in scoring position. They left 8 men on base. A couple opportunities they had, they just couldn't get enough runs today. As you saw yesterday, they ended up having 18 runs. Today, they only could muster 2 runs on 5 hits, with one of those runs being Rafael Devers' 8th home run. 415-808-KBR, let's talk about this game. Let's go to Adam. He's in Los Angeles. Adam, you're on an extra inning post-game show and an afternoon show, too, on top of it. How are you today, Adam?
26: I'm good, Bill. How are you?
13: Well, just frustrated. I think all Giants fans are going to be frustrated the way Pete Armstrong came up to bat in the bottom of the 9th inning to hit the home run. You know, damned if you do, damned if you don't. You could have walked him. You could have pitched around him. They ended up throwing at him first pitch, and he didn't miss it.
26: Yeah, I thought there, why not maybe do a switch and bring in Hedges or something in that situation.
13: That's another option. Or, you know, another option, too.
26: Yeah, because, you know, I like Keaton Wynn. I think he's done a good job. He pitched 2 batters in the 8th and then came in the 9th. You're asking a lot of that guy. He's not really defined closer yet. So I thought, you know, maybe do a switch there or, you know, if anything else, pitch away or maybe potentially walk the guy. But, you know, just kind of frustrating there because we were so close to getting that 4-game. The other thing too, Adam,
13: there might have been a mound visit. You know, maybe, you know, they go out there and discuss what they want to do, because that's the game right there. It's 8 2/3, nobody's on base, and the only thing that's going to hurt you is a home run ball, and no discussion whatever, go at it, here we go. And the first pitch was a splitter, but it was a bad pitch. It was right over the middle of the plate down, and it's a lefty. That's the ball he crushes, and there was no kind of instruction. There was no kind of thought pattern going into that bat. Here we go, 2 outs, go after him. And he's their best player. There's no question there. And today he hit the ball real well. Going into that bat, 3-for-4 with the solo home run. And at that time, you know, you got an inexperienced reliever, just like you said, and there was nothing there. Go to what is your game plan here? And I go back to Bruce Bochy. Yeah. I go back to Bob Melvin. I go back in time. Managers come out at that time and discuss it. Or you send your pitching coach out there. Calm the waters. This is the game right here. Nothing happened. Keaton Wendt tried to go after him and ended up tying the game. And then in the 10th inning, they couldn't even get the runner to third. They didn't score, and the Cubs ended up pulling this game out in the bottom of the 10th on a walk-off.
26: I saw a stat that the Giants in extra innings this year have, I don't know about the opportunities in extra innings, but it's called seven games. I think maybe four of those times they've converted a run. It's been less than like, or close to 50%. I don't know the exact stat, but they're just not getting that ghost runner in. So
13: the problem was, Adam, when they put Cox in, they lost their designated hitter because they put him in for Bryce Eldridge. So next, you had Gilbert in the slot where Barracuda pinch hit. Three pitches, he was done. Two curveballs and a fastball. Kennedy ended up getting a walk, and then Rafael Devers had to go against Rolison, which is an outstanding lefty, and he strikes out looking at an off-speed pitch. And then what does Arise do? He hits a ground ball to second. So you had guys in your slots there with the two and three hitter up, but you're going up against a top left-hander, and you tried to pull it off, but those guys just couldn't come up with a big hit.
26: Yeah, tough loss today, Bill. But, you know, I'll keep watching the scene, and if anything else will take away, just watching kids develop like the Bryce Eldridges of the world and seeing Junghoo Lee can, you know, start becoming who we think he could become. And the pitching just is a problem, but – you know, I'm still going to be a Giants fan. I'm still going to watch every game, but it's a little tough right now. But, yeah, thanks. I appreciate the calls. First time calling in. I listen to your show up again. Really enjoy it. Thank you.
13: Adam, thanks so much for calling in, and some points of interest right there, as you said. And I think what we got to do is just see what happens here with the inexperience out of the bullpen. And once again, Keaton Wynn did his job up until the last hitter. So we'll find out. But again, tomorrow they're playing a 5:30 game. It's on Peacock, and we'll see if they can win the series. Let's go to Washington and talk to Ray. Ray, you're on the extra inning postgame show with Bill Lasky. What's going on, my friend?
5: Hey, Bill, good to talk to you again. Kind of a letdown today, but you know, I've been meaning to ask you a question the last couple of weeks. I haven't been able to get on. And today brought it back up again. Now we got some good arms, and I've heard you say it in the bullpen. We got some decent arms. But what I think we might be missing, and you could tell me if I'm wrong, is a guy who could come in the middle to late and put out the fire. And a guy who could shut it down at the end. Now, is that guy or two guys already there? Or do we need one or two to come in?
13: Well,
5: and
13: I think you definitely need a closer. That's been the biggest question ever since spring training came about, when Ryan Walker was supposed to be that closer, and he dropped the ball. And then right from there, it was closer by committee. And I think you understand what I'm saying, right? Who's the hottest guy down there? Who can close the games? There was no experience down there. There hasn't been one pitcher in that bullpen right now that can say, hey, I was a closer in AAA. I had 20 saves. There's nobody down there. So that's where the piece, where can I put this piece? Where can I put this guy? Keaton Wynn is the guy. He's been the best pitcher consistently. Caleb Killian did a great job until that Rocky series. You had also Eric Miller, the lefty. But are those guys the experienced guys? Absolutely not. But those are the guys you have to trust. Those are the guys you have to go to. And the inexperience of what happened today, I still think there should have been a mound visit. There should have been some discussion with Keaton Wynn before he went after PCA when he hit that home run.
5: Yeah, I agree. And I think that discussion could have been, hey, don't throw him a strike.
13: Exactly. You pitch around him. You're absolutely right, Ray. You just don't throw a strike. He may be over-aggressive and pop it up if he sees that splitter down in the zone. But you can't throw first. When he comes up to that plate, that whole place erupted. Everybody stood up on their feet because they knew that's their guy. That's their superstar. That's the guy they depend on. He had a solo home run on Roop earlier to tie the game. That was a scenario where you slow the game down with Keaton Wynn as well as Eric Haas and say, what are we going to do here? How are we going to go after him? And there was no discussion. There wasn't even a mound presence with Eric Haas. And Keaton Wynn says, I'm going to just go after him. And he threw him a split, but the split was too good of a pitch. And he crushed it. He hit it over 405 feet. He didn't miss it. and the place erupted, and you could see how the shift of momentum just turned right to the Cubs.
5: All the air came out, I tell you. But you know what? I got to tell you what, Bill. On a side note, KNBR is in good hands with you. I really appreciate what you do.
13: Ray, thanks for the call. It's always a great time talking to you, my friend. Thank you. To be well up in Washington. Let's go out to Hawaii and talk to my other good friend, Bert. Bert, aloha. How are you out there, buddy?
6: Hey, hi, Bill. How are you? I haven't talked to you in a while. It's been about 3 weeks, and, you know, so just want to check in and say hi. Nothing else to say about the Giants, and, you know, like everybody else.
13: Well, right? You know, this road trip, Bert, up and down, but the offense has just been slamming. I mean, they've been hitting the ball 30 runs in two games going into today's game, and I knew it was going to be a good pitching match. Ben Brown came out of the bullpen. He's a very good pitcher, and they just couldn't hit his curveball. He threw 38 curveballs. And that's out of 88 pitches. So, you know, that was the pitch the Giants couldn't muster. You know, they struck out 11 times today, Bert, and most of those were curveballs.
6: Yeah, even offensively, you know, you're talking about them scoring 30 runs and stuff. That's how the Giants players get all their big stats, you know, and they sort of end up at the end of the season looking like they did pretty well. But, you know, in reality, it's only been bursts of good hitting, and then the rest of the time it's normally not that good. So, you know,
13: the whole road trip started when they gave up 5 runs in that bottom of the 9th inning in Colorado with 2 home runs. They lost that lead. They lost the next game on Saturday. They ended up erupting the last game in Colorado with 19 runs. They split with Milwaukee. The last game they scored 12 runs. Yesterday they score 18 runs. But really, when you look at the pitching, they haven't got the top line pitchers. And today was the top line pitcher, Ben Brown. He pitched well. They went to the bullpen, you know, and they only gave up 2 runs. And they got to the closer, Palencia, for 1 run. Everything was set up for the Giants to win this game. And they had 2 outs in the bottom of the 9th inning. And I still think there should have been some conversation with Keaton Wynn. Somebody should have communicated with him. This is the hottest guy in the lineup. How do you want to approach this? And even if you intentionally walked him, there was nobody in this lineup today that held over 1 hit. They held him for, you know, they had 8 hits, and 4 of them were Peter Armstrong. So PCA owned the game today for the Cubs.
6: Yeah. And just another thought question. How did we end up with not having – how did Eldridge come out where there's no longer a DH and we got a pitcher in there?
13: Well, what happened, they pinch ran Cox. So Eldridge was the DH, so the DH spot is gone. Cox goes into that position, and then they changed Drew Gilbert and Schmidt. Both of those guys were out of the game, and so Barracuda pinch hit in the bottom of the or top of the 10th, and then Kennedy had to hit in the pitcher spot in the 10th, and he ended up getting a walk. But now you're working with 2 rookies to try to get a guy over or a guy in, and it just didn't work out. I probably would have done the opposite. I would have probably had Kennedy hit where Barracuda was to get the guy over to third, then maybe Barracuda for Schmidt, but they didn't do it that. They just switched it the other way. I thought Kennedy had a better at-bat than Barracuda. Barracuda struck out on 3 pitches, 2 curveballs, and then he watched a fastball. The inexperience is hurting the Giants with some of the guys off the bench.
6: I mean, you're bringing in, well, AAA guys that's really AAA guys that stop playing in big situations, and
13: the whole game changes when you got ballparks that have 30,000 people, and you know as well as I do, Wrigley Field, you're right on top of the players on the field. Bryce Eldridge said in a statement today, I never thought that the fans were right on you. They're right on you everywhere. That's what's great about Wrigley Field. You're right on the action. There's no foul territories, and you look down the lines, you maybe have 3 feet on each side. That's what's great about Wrigley Field. The bleachers are always screaming and hollering at you. I love that ballpark.
6: Yeah, and I agree with that last call that I called about your show. And, you know, I just want to also say you got a great show going on, especially those interviews you have with those former players. You got some great guys mm-hmm. that are here on the
26: you know, Boot Paul and Dak and all those guys that you just
13: yeah. I've had some good ones on. I got a couple more for you today, Bert. I got Carson Wisenhunt, who's pitching extremely well in Sacramento. I had to sit down with him on Friday. And then I caught up with Derek Lee. He's in the Cubs Hall of Fame, an all-star and two-time Gold Glove winner. A couple good ones for you later today, Bert.
26: One final thing, I'm watching the Atlanta Braves game on now, and I see Mauricio Dubon playing, I see Yashinsky playing, and I see Dominic Smith playing. And, you know, Dominic Smith is the guy that we probably needed instead of Devers, but, you know, but that's another story.
13: I like Dominic Smith. I had some good conversations with him. I'm going to try to track him down to see how he's doing with Atlanta, see if I can get an interview with him. But he's one of my buds, man. I've always had a good time talking to him, a very likable player. And I'm just glad he found a job in another organization, and he's doing well with the Braves, Bert. But thanks for bringing that up. I appreciate it. And be well, my friend. Thanks for calling. I appreciate your time. Let's go to Merced and talk to Sean. Sean, you're on an extra inning postgame show. How are you doing this afternoon?
7: Great, Bill. You know, I thought it was a great game today. It was really fun, exciting. You know, the atmosphere is great there at Wrigley Field, and, you know, they're right on top of the players, like you said. And I think it's a great learning experience. You know, I don't fault Victor Barrichello. I don't fault some of the young guys because they're minor leaguers. Mm-hmm. They're not major leaguers yet. And, you know,
13: it's different when the pressure's on you, Sean. It's wholly different when the pressure's on you and you know what the big leagues is all about. And Barrichello thought the runner was going to continue to keep running, and he stopped, and he didn't watch the ball, and he booted it, and that's how they scored it, as an error on the right fielder. You can't think about it. You got to finish the play. You can't expect it and not know what's going on. You finish the play, and it would have been first and third. It would have been really tough, but maybe they load the bases up, and that's probably would have been a next move. But, again, a rookie playing right field in that scenario, it cost them.
7: Yeah, I mean, the seventh inning, the eighth inning, I was very proud of Matt Chapman. I mean, he's done a great job the last couple of games here. You know, that fly ball, he squared it up. They're barreling the ball up really, really well. And that
13: he's
7: was
13: had a great road trip. He really has. He's been hitting the ball well, and, you know, eight RBIs yesterday, and he came up in the right scenario, first and third, two strikes. And he did what we wanted him to do, put the ball in play, and he barreled it out to center field with a nice at-bat, gets the run in, sack fly. And you get the lead, 2-1. And it was all the Giants' way until PCA changed it.
7: Yeah, they're hitting really well, you know. And I'm so glad that PCA had a great game, because this is what the Giants need, you know. His celebration where he puts his hand behind his head and shows the crowd twice. That should tick the Giants off a little bit, you know. And it's from the same
13: match for
7: tomorrow. And,
13: What? If you're on a home side, Sean, that's what you want to expect. You're expecting your key player, your superstar player, 24-year-old superstar, and he put the game on his back with two solo home runs, played great center field. He's that typical guy the Cubs need. And, man, when they start hollering PCA, PCA, you know he gets fired up for that.
7: Yeah, and, you know, I saw great things, too. I was like, wow. Stolen bases now. So this is new. This is something that we need to have.
13: And my thought was, Jung Hoo Lee got one today, right, Sean? Awesome. Jung Hoo Lee got a stolen base. Yeah. How about that?
7: I think it would be out tomorrow. Maybe have Cox play in center field. But my question for you is that, you know, when we go back home, you know, can the Giants, the way they're constructed their roster, can they win 20 games this month? Because that's what's going to kind of take if it's seriously going to work for us this year.
13: It's going to be tough because they're 3-3 right now. Got one more in June for June 7th. That would have been the 10th game on the road trip. It'd be great to win tomorrow, go 5-5 on a road trip when you lose the first two. Literally, you are 1-5 or 1-4 in the first five games. If you can come out of it 5-5, that gives you some momentum to come home. You got the Nationals for three. The Nationals are over 500. They got a good little young team. Then you play the Cubs at home next weekend. I think this six-game homestand, they have to come out of it with a winning record. Of course, we've been saying that for a while now. They have to get on a winning streak. The only way you can do that is you continue to get series wins. That's what every analyst will tell you. You get a series win, you win one more than the loss. So can they do it? It's always can, will, if, but they got to do it. And I think that's what we're waiting for them to do.
7: I also think they have to win both of the the Braves series. That's for sure. And they would have to.
13: That's going
7: to
13: be tough. Atlanta is one of the best teams in the National League. You know that, Sean. So we'll find out. All we can do is wait for tomorrow's game. It starts at 5:30, and hopefully the bats will continue to stay hot and get some more runs than what they did today. But thanks for the call, Sean. I thank you for your time. Let's go to Chicago and talk to Darren. Darren, did you go to the game today at Wrigley?
8: Hey, Bill. Thanks for taking my call. Yeah, I was at with my kids yesterday's game and today's game. Yesterday's game was super fun, the blowout, and today's game was really fun. It was a really good game until the ninth inning, and you could just tell that PCA was going to hit that second homer. The crowd was just going crazy. And in fact, before his first homer that he hit one that was gone, but it was foul. And then a couple pitches later, he hit that first home run.
13: And, yeah, 0-2 pitch. 0-2 pitch, Sean Darren.
8: What's that?
13: 0-2 pitch, Landon Ruth threw him for that first home run ball. It was almost right down the middle. A big, bad mistake right there by Landon Ruth. He was pitching great. He had retired 8 in a row before PCA hit that home run to tie the game up. But that ninth inning, if you were managing a team, what would you have done to PCA with two outs in the ninth?
8: I probably would have had a mound visit, and I definitely would not have thrown him anything that he could hit. It seemed like he was ready to go. And I would have just walked him, and my daughter was going crazy, saying, "Why did they pitch to him? They should have walked him." Mm-hmm. But he likes to be in that situation, and like I said, the crowd.
13: Well, and he was ready for it. He was ready for anything in the strike zone, Darren. And I still think you could have, just like you said, I've said it earlier, a mound visit, something to calm Keaton Wynn down, to get a game plan on what you want to do with him. And you could have thrown him four splitters down and away. So what if you walked him? Maybe he gets aggressive and he tries to swing at one, but you cannot throw one right in the zone, especially low to a lefty. And as I said, he hit it 405 feet. He was all over that pitch.
8: Yep, he definitely took advantage of it. And then again, everybody's kind of the same thing. We don't have a real closer. When the Cubs brought their closer in, they've got the walkout song for him, and everybody knows who he is. And the Giants just don't have that. And, that's something that we definitely need.
13: Yeah, that's what's missing right now. You know, you got three or four guys down there trying to be the closer, trying to get that last out. It's a tough position to be in. Keaton Wynn's never been in a bullpen in his whole career. Sure, he's been in and out, but he's got a big role down there, and he's been the most consistent. And today he threw the ball well up until that one pitch, and he's got the splitter. He's got the 97-mile-an-hour fastball. He went right at him, and as you said, as I said, they should have slowed the game down right then and there and had a game plan, and they didn't, and it cost them the win.
8: Yep, and also with the Kennedy and Barracode out there, it would have been nice to see Jung-Hoo Lee being able to handle that ball in right field, because the runner at third was not going to go. But
13: no, they stopped him. Anyways, they stopped him.
8: Yeah, and then when he fumbled that ball, then they sent him home, and that was it. Wrigley was an awesome experience. It was our first trip there. It was a
13: beautiful
8: nice
13: ballpark.
8: See him pull out the win. Yeah, it was a super exciting time. But anyways, that's all I wanted to say. I really appreciate you taking my call.
13: Darren, thanks for calling in, and I'm glad your daughter went. She saw a good game and an also good game. So it was good baseball, though, but you had a good time. You going tomorrow one more, Darren, or no?
8: Nope, that was it. Two for us, and we're heading back to the Bay tomorrow.
13: All right, Darren. Well, thanks for the call. I appreciate you picking up, calling in. Thank you so much. All right, we're going to take a quick break on a full board. Don't go anywhere. We're going to talk Giants baseball for a while today. As I told Bert, got two great interviews coming up as we talk into the show. Carson Wisenhunt, of course, pitching outstanding for the River Cats, who was pitcher of the month for the month of May in minor league baseball. And then Derek Lee, who's in a Cubs Hall of Fame. A Sacramento native of all people, but those interviews are down the road. Love to talk more baseball with you. 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
13: All right, back on the Extra Innings post-game show. Giants lose a tough one in Wrigley Field today. 3-2. Three runs, eight hits, no errors for the Cubs. Two runs, five hits, one error for the San Francisco Giants. Rafael Devers hit his eighth home run, a solo home run. They had seven home runs yesterday, and now they could come up with five hits today. And, of course, the solo home run took the lead for the Giants. They got another run in the ninth inning. The Cubs got a home run in the sixth to tie it with PCA, and PCA hit another one in the bottom of the ninth. And the Cubs pull it off with a ghost runner in the 10th, and they pull off a win. Tomorrow, 5:30, it's on Peacock. Trevor McDonald on the hill, 2-3 with a 4.5 earned run average against Jamison Tallien. He's 2-5 with a 5.13 earned run average. The one thing you got to look at Jamison Tallien, he's given up 20 home runs on the season so far. So something to look forward to, and let's see if the Giants can win this one and come back on a 10-game home trip 5-5, as right now they're 4-5. With that win, they would take the series, which should be a good conclusion for a long 10-game road trip. All right, let's get back to the phone lines. Let's go up to Half Moon Bay and talk to Stan. Stan, you're on an extra inning post-game show. How are you today, Stan?
3: Better than I deserve. How are you, Bill?
13: Well, you know, I just go back to that at-bat with Pete Crow Armstrong, not coming out to talk to him. No discussion of how you're going to pitch to him at that time. And Keaton Wynn has been pitching great. He's been the best pitcher out of the bullpen. You should have given him a little time to understand what the synopsis was. He was the best player going against him. There was no discussion. You left it on his shoulders, and he throws a bad pitch, and the game's tied, and the momentum goes to the Cubs. That's kind of how I felt about the game at that time. All right, Stan, we lost you. Call back, Stan. We probably missed you. Let's go to Palo Alto and talk to Bruce. Bruce, you're on an extra inning postgame show. How are you today, Bruce?
4: Doing well, Bill. Hope you are, too. And certainly agree with you, and I think it's been a pattern that either the pitching coach or Vitello doesn't go to the mound in key situations. Even when you hear the broadcasters even bring it up at times, you know that that there's something not quite right, not quite typical by either of those two not going out. And not having a plan, you nailed it. There's just no excuse for that. Just as, you know, you get disappointed when you see two strikes on a hitter and either can't put him away or you throw a fat pitch like Roop threw to...
13: Roop did. Yeah, the 0-2 pitch. Don't you feel, Bruce, there's too many 0-2 base hits? I mean, that was one thing all my pitching coaches used to say. 0-2, I don't even want to throw it a strike. You got to chase it. Let maybe elevate a fastball somewhere out of the zone. And I'm seeing way too many of them during a game. 0-2, they come right at you, base hit. And you're saying to yourself, you just could, you know, you had the bat out of the hitter's hands, and he just gave him an opportunity to get a hit. And that was the same thing as you and I are talking about. Here's an inexperienced pitcher, Keaton Wynn, in a scenario where the whole crowd stood up. Everybody was standing. You had the superstar of the Cubs coming up. This was his time of the day. And they didn't do it. And you and I are totally right. Something has to calm the waters for a young kid like Keaton Wynn to say, hey, okay, how are we going to go at him? What are we going to do here? They have to do that more, and I don't think they're doing it enough.
4: No, they're not, and I think that's where Posey steps in behind the scenes and speaks with Vitello and, you know, explains exactly what you and I are talking about. But let me talk about one of the things that has come up so many times on this show this season. That's closer, a lack of a closer, and even a lack of solid, experienced setup people. And I'll mention some some people. One I'll kick off with who is certainly the best, and I'm talking about some, I'm looking at people that are not closing now. Some have had closing experience. They're right behind a solid closer on the team, and that the best one in the group is somebody we're going to see next week, and that's Robert Suarez. He used to close for San Diego. Now he's a setup guy for the Braves. And of course, when Mason Miller came in, he wasn't needed and they didn't pick up the option and he signed with the Braves. But that's not a player they're going to get because the Braves are in it. But let me mention some teams that are looking for players and a little bit lesser than Suarez, but good players. Luke Weaver with the Mets has had closing experience, as you know, with the Yankees and with some other teams. It also has started. A guy who's having a great year now as a late-inning pitcher, but used to be a starter, you'll know the name, is Senzatella of the Rockies. He's 5-1

0: Chapman. But, you know, he's going to cost a lot, and we don't know if the Red Sox are going to give him up. But Whitlock's a possibility. But the Yankees have a slew of people. They have a guy named Brent Hendrick, incredible stats, a guy named Bird, Fernando Cruz. So they have, you know, just a whole group of relievers, not closers, but with terrific numbers. Might they be persuaded to give up one of those for a bat?
1: Sure.
0: And the Giants have suddenly a bat to give up. So I'm assuming, if I know those names, it's just a guy in the street. Obviously, Buster and Manasian know those names, and some that are on par, maybe even better. But I think at this stage of the game, Buster needs to pull the trigger on a deal that he's had discussions with teams about.
1: I agree.
0: Because, you know, getting a... Go ahead.
1: It's hurting him, Bruce, and there's no question about the latter part of the game's eighth, ninth innings. They have to have a dominant closer. They just don't have one, and we're guessing on who's the next guy going to be, and all he's doing is closer by committee, whoever's pitching the best, and that's how Caleb Killian got the job, and then he loses it in Colorado. Now it goes to, you know, a Keaton Wynn. It's a bounce back. Who's pitching better? Who's my next guy? Keaton Wynn can't do it, but the inexperience is the big word of every pitcher in the bullpen. Did Buster miss it? Yes. I think he took too much faith in Ryan Walker as the closer, and it didn't prevail, and he didn't have a backup plan. And I think that's what, if you ask him in a rightful mind, what didn't you do? And he probably said, I didn't have a backup plan if Walker didn't make it. Now, of course, you go back to Rodriguez last year before he blew out his elbow. He would have probably been the guy that would be closing this year if he was healthy. But they don't have a Perdomo's another guy. Of course, he blew out his hamstring. He's out. He's got electric stuff, but another inexperienced arm. So if you gather all these arms in a bullpen, there isn't any experience for any type of closer.
0: Well, let's not forget that Rodriguez also had a little experience, and he looked really terrific when we saw him. I mean, he made the All-Star team, in fact. But, you know, you don't know what's going to happen as the season goes on, even if he stays healthy, how consistent he'll be. A real disappointment
1: from
0: a consistency standpoint is Eric Miller. I mean, when he comes in the game, you hold your breath because he can't seem to have fastball command. That was something that we didn't have to worry about in the past, but this season, not the case. But every one of those pitchers you've mentioned, Killian and Wynn, as two examples, are going to be that much better when they're dropped down into the sixth, seventh inning consistently.
1: Right.
0: Well, they're pitching that way sometimes now. But when they know they're in that role and some experienced 30-year-old guys have been pitching 6 or 7 years, especially come over from the other league, where guys in this league haven't seen them that often, if not at all, that's going to make the bullpen that much better. So, yeah.
1: It'll help, Bruce. Giants, no question. Yeah, it's going to help if they can pull something off to find a closer, or do they go with this the rest of the year? Because the closing spot right now, there's just no experience as we keep going back and forth. Will they go find one? Good question there, and we'll find out, Bruce. But again, I think we go back and forth with the same kind of a dilemma. There isn't an experienced arm in a bullpen, and we'll find out if Buster does anything. But thanks for the call, Bruce. Let's go to Antonio. He's in San Jose. Antonio, a tough game, tough loss for the Giants. They did play well on this road trip. Hopefully they win one more tomorrow. What'd you see in today's game?
2: Hey, Bill, how are you?
1: I'm doing good. Just a little not upset. I think the question mark is I think they could have, would have, and should have talked to Keaton Wynn before he faced Pete Crow Armstrong. I think that's really the number one question, and I think all the callers are saying the same thing. He's an inexperienced reliever, and they needed something to guide him on what he needed to do at that time.
2: Yeah, I was thinking about that when just before he came to bat. Different perspectives.
1: Mm-hmm.
2: You have a pitching coach, right, that has experience. I probably would have spoke with Vitello because he's inexperienced. And Wynn is inexperienced as a closer. I would have maybe mentioned, hey, either I go visit the mound or you go visit and talk to this guy. And, yeah, you're right, and plan out what we need to do. I remember
1: Antonio, Buster, would you, let me ask you this, Antonio. Would you have had a problem if they intentionally walked him at that time? Even though we're not even looking at it, the scenario comes up. He's really the guy.

0: this lineup that's their superstar with quotations. Conforto was out of the game. They had to pinch hit and ended up, I don't know who they brought up after that, Maya. But again, the dilemma was, here's the crowd standing up, and you could have taken the balloon and popped it by intentionally walking him and going after the next hitter. Okay, you give the opportunity to them win the game if they hit a home run, but nobody in this lineup was really killing the Giants for 2 days. That was the other thought I had. Would you maybe intentionally walk them?
1: Yeah, that was actually my first thought, okay, was we need to walk this guy. I don't care. Walk him, pitch around him, but walk him. He was 3-for-4 with a home run. Right, 24 years old, he came up there with expecting a pitch, and he got it, right? Mm-hmm. But I remember Posey a few times when he would come up, right, and visit and speak with the pitcher saying, hey, look, this is what we need to do. Game's online. Mm-hmm. Let's have a plan. I remember
0: they should have had some conversation with them. Pitching coach, even Tony Vitella coming out there. You had Hedges, a lefty that was warming up. That could have been a possibility, but I don't think that would have been the way to treat Keaton Wynn. But I still believe you could have pitched around him. Everything on the outside corner. He's not going to hit a home run with a pitch away. So you throw everything away. Maybe he's over aggressive and he tries to swing at it. But you cannot throw a ball down and in or down across the plate where he can barrel it. And he was in the right spot for the right man. And look what he did. He hits a home run, pimps it around a bag, you know, all excited. The place erupted. And it really took the momentum away from the Giants because they battled in this game to take that lead 2-1. And they just took the game right away from the Giants.
1: And I really put this on Vitello because of his inexperience. That should have happened. And you're right. You know, I love the 18 runs, the 19 runs, but I love the 2-1, 1-0 type of baseball. I've been a baseball fan for 47 years, been a Giants fan that long. That should have happened. And again,
0: let me ask you, Antonio, if you were you're in that situation, the first thing you're thinking of is, okay, you know, here he comes. This was what the Cubs wanted. They got first two guys out. Nothing really hit hard. Ground ball to second. A little line drive to Adames at short. Everything was going the Giants' way. The momentum was on the Giants' side. Now you bring up the superstar player. What do you do if you're the manager? What would you have done if you're Tony Vitello at that time?
1: Welcome. I don't care. Walk him. You can't have this guy beat you. And you're right. The crowd was going crazy. And the guy is a star of the Cubs. By the way, I'm going to end this, but I wanted to say really quickly, I miss your partner in crime. Rest in peace. I love listening to you both years back, many years. But I still love listening to you and keep up.
0: I know you're talking about Vita Blue. You're talking about my buddy Vita Blue. I miss him daily. And Antonio, I appreciate you bringing him up because he's.
1: I know you both are great friends and great partners.
0: We lost a good one. Antonio, thanks for the call today. I appreciate the call and I appreciate you bringing up Vita. He's always in my mind and in my heart, and he's in the heart of a lot of friends and family in Northern California. He was part of both the Oakland A's and the San Francisco Giants, but it's always great to hear a fan bring him up. Antonio, thank you for doing that. Let's go to San Jose and talk to Peter. Peter, you're on an extra inning post-game show, a disappointing loss by the Giants. What did you think about the game?
2: Hey, Bill, how's it going?
0: Disappointed. I think most fans are understanding exactly the points that we're bringing up in a scenario of Keaton Wynn, an inexperienced pitcher. There should have been some kind of communication with him and what they were going to do to Pete Crow Armstrong at the time, and he took it upon himself to try to throw a splitter. It didn't split, it didn't fall, and it fell right across the plate, and the momentum was taken right from the Giants.
2: Yeah, I mean, you could say all that. I mean, but the bases were empty, and I know Pete Crow is a great hitter, and he's the one guy you don't want to have to beat you. But if you have an experienced closer in the first place, that experienced closer probably doesn't even need a pep talk. He probably doesn't.
0: There you go.
2: He pitches around Pete Crow, or he just is smarter. And it's not to rip on Keaton Wynn or anything.
0: No, not at all.
2: Super disappointed that we didn't do anything with this bullpen. And there's fans that are calling in because, like, oh, we won 18-2 yesterday, and that was fun. But I just 18-2 and 2-1 are count the same. This isn't the World Cup soccer where we add up the points.
0: I like that one.
2: A little bit of momentum. Yeah, mm-hmm. I mean, we have a little bit of momentum, and I told my brother, he goes, oh, stop being so pessimistic, like, why are you complaining? I'm like, this bullpen is going to be the downfall of the team, and it's like, I just don't understand how people are just like, well, you know, we tried. We're 13 games below 500, trying doesn't cut it. You know, we played an amazing game. The guy came in with a 180 ERA. I'm not even mad at the bats because the guy was a great pitcher. Everything went well until you blew the game in the ninth, and that's all that matters. I'm sorry. Mm-hmm. This is the big leagues. This isn't little leagues.
0: Let's go to the other side of it. The Giants battle to take that lead. It was fabulous top of the ninth inning. Jung Hoo Lee gets a base hit. Eldridge gets a base hit. First and third. Cox steals second. A fly ball to center. That's baseball. That's very good baseball right now. How you got that run across? You get two outs in the bottom of the ninth inning. You had the game. And you're absolutely right. A top-line closer doesn't even think about it. He pitches against him. Throws the ball away four pitches. Who cares? I want to get the next guy out. But they didn't do that, and they didn't help Keaton win. And that's the only thing that I'm going to continue to keep talking about, because you got to help him in that scenario, and you didn't. And that's what he's wearing tonight, going back to that hotel going, man, why did I do that? Why did I throw that with no help from anybody on that field?
2: Yeah, and I just don't get it, because this is like, yes, I know the bats started to slow. I know the starting pitching, yeah. Logan Webb. But all that stuff kind of is going to fix itself. I think the bats are going to be fine. I think the pitching rotation is going to be above average. But they've blown six games in the ninth inning. And yep. Those six games could flip maybe four of them, even if you want to say good teams blow games sometimes. We could be four or three games below 500. And I'm sorry, but it was just so terrible for them to go into the offseason and not address this bullpen at all. The only guys they signed were guys that were – Bully has not even pitched this year. Sam Henches looks okay, but he just got – and then Mercer Mack asked Posey, oh, did they put a spending limit on you? And, of course, he's going to protect his bosses and say, oh, no, they didn't put a spending limit. Dude, of course they did, because you ran a bunch of minimum wage relievers out there with no experience and no plan. Mm-hmm.
0: You picked up a couple starters. You know, you picked up a couple experienced starters that could possibly be the fourth or fifth starter, and neither one of them. Maybe you could talk about you can't talk about Maley. Maley has just been a big disappointment. Adrian Hauser has pitched pretty well. You got Adrian Hauser another year. You signed him to a two-year deal. Maley, you've thrown $10 million to, and you really don't know what you're going to get out of him. And now you got McDonald, who you have for a minimum, that's pitching just as well or better. So what did you do to help the pitching staff? You really didn't help the pitching staff at all when it comes down to it. You got hitters, and you're relying on the three main guys to win games. They're starting to hit a little bit better in June, but you got a huge hole you're coming out of, and it's going to be tough to even get to 500.
2: I just can't believe that Posey caught for Casilla, Lopez, Apo, won three championships on the backs of those guys, and just can't see that he just thinks he can just run a bullpen out there. And it's like, it's either one of two things. They gave him a spending limit and said, you're not allowed to spend anymore. And nobody said Edwin Diaz. Like, just I get it. Bullpen guys are volatile. So you could sign a guy that could be a good one, but sign one or two guys. Like, I don't know. It's just very, very frustrating.
0: Yeah, I think we all know this, Peter. They missed the boat on a closer, and it's so important to have somebody that's got some experience as a closer, a guy that can come in with no heartbeat and doesn't bother you if you give up a hit. You're going after the next hitter. Somebody that's got a little gusto, a little fastball, a little higher velocity fastball that you can go after. A couple guys that are hurt, but again, those are inexperienced pitchers. So, Peter, you and I can go back and forth. We both know it, as well as all Giants fans. The bullpen's going to be a big question mark when it comes down to the eighth and ninth inning. But I appreciate your call today, Peter. We'll see what they can do tomorrow. All right, we're going to take a quick break on the extra inning postgame show. Come back with more calls. Got a few of them on hold. 415-808-KMBR if you want to get into discussion on the San Francisco Giants as they lose this one, the second game of a three-game series, 3-2 in 10 innings against the Cubs. I'm Bill Lasky. We'll get back right here on KMBR.
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12: Slowly but surely, AI is seeping its way into every corner of our lives. One area perhaps I didn't expect is diet advice. A new study out of Turkey found that chatbots are recommending to teen boys and girls that they restrict their daily calories to dangerously low levels and eat a balance of nutrients that are kind of out of whack. Remember, teenagers are growing, one pediatrician told us. If they aren't getting enough nutrition, it can really stunt their growth on a number of levels. And in extreme cases, it can lead to significant health consequences. Large language models, LLMs, they are designed to agree with you. So if you're looking to lose weight, they're going to push you pretty hard in that direction. They also sometimes don't know how to tell the difference between good information and bad information. And you know who does? Your doctor. I'm Dr. Sanjay Gupta, helping you live a better life.
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3: Back on the Extra Inning postgame show on a beautiful Saturday here in Northern California. Changing the negatives to some positives in this game. Jung Hoo Lee extended his 14-game hitting streak today as he went 2-for-4, 27 hits and 54 at-bats in that 14-game hitting streak, batting .500. And on the pitching side, Landon Roop came back after giving up 8 earned runs against the Milwaukee Brewers and really threw a gem today. He went 5 2/3, only giving up 3 hits, 3 walks, 5 strikeouts, threw 98 pitches. Of course, a lot of balls today. He was behind a lot of hitters. He only threw 61 for strikes. But in that turn, I thought he had an outstanding changeup today. He threw that 25 times. And the cutter, bringing that more of in his repertoire of pitches, 14 times. The curveball, 17 times. And, of course, the sinker was really good today, 31 sinkers. And he ended up getting 7 ground ball outs, 4 fly ball outs, and a good game right there for Landon Roop. Caleb Killian came in, put the damage out of control there. He kept it in Mac. He went one inning, only giving up 1 hit, 1 walk, 1 strikeout. Eric Miller went 2/3 of an inning. And this is when it all happened in that 6th and 7th inning when they loaded the bases twice and both of them got out of it with 2 outs against the Cubs in the 6th and 7th inning. And then Keaton Wynn came in and really threw the ball well. Inning and a third, he went. And, of course, the home run ball tied the game up. But all 3 of them, I thought, pitched well coming out of the bullpen. And I still think Landon Roop really pitched well coming back from that bad outing in Milwaukee. So tomorrow we look at a 5:30 start. Trevor McDonald against Jameson Taillon. Then the Giants travel all night coming back home, and they have the Washington Nationals on Monday, first pitch 6:45. Looking at the rotation, it looks like Logan Webb will get that start. So we'll find out the probables tomorrow as the Extra Inning postgame show will be on after that Cub game. All right, let's go back out to Stan. Stan, we lost him out of Half Moon Bay. Stan, back on number one, buddy. How are you?
4: How you doing?
3: Well, I lost you last time, Stan. You wanted to talk about the Ghost Runner. Tell me what you'd like to discuss.
4: Well, a long time ago, I did a little youth coaching. I know you did, too, and I wanted to pick your brain. Isn't the textbook play when you have the Ghost Runner, international tiebreakers, they call it, you try to bunt the runner to third, and that changes everything. Then it could be a wild pitch, could be a sack fly, could be a base hit, another bunt, a squeeze, whatever. Nobody does that. Everybody just gets up there and swings.
3: Yeah, and I think the majority of them want to try to get the ball to second base and, you know, automatically get the runner over, even a fly ball to right field. Somehow, some way, that hitter, which was Barracuda, came up today in that scenario, and he swung at 2 curveballs out of the zone. Then he took the fastball for strike 3. No concept of what he needed to do at that time. And you're absolutely right. In softball and in baseball, the international tie, you got to get them to third base, especially the visiting team. That's more important because you got to force that home team to score that run if you can get that run across at the top of the inning.
4: Well, I'm glad you agree. I wish somebody would listen to us.
3: It's totally different. It's totally different at the big league level. That's the only question mark that I go through as well as you do. Basic baseball, get them on second base, get them over to third base, any which way you can.
4: Well, nobody can bunt. Now that pitchers can't hit anymore, they're the only ones that could bunt, seem like, or lay down a sacrifice. Everybody else wants
3: to
4: get a bomb.
3: I agree. They don't work on it enough, Stan. They don't work on it enough, and we don't see it enough. And I think that's what the question mark always comes from coaches and people watching the game. Why don't they do it enough? Why don't they get the guy over? It's a simple bunt. I mean, we saw Cox try to bunt the other day, and he popped it up to the pitcher. They don't get it executed enough when they try, and sometimes they pop it up or they miss it completely.
4: Well, you said it. When you said it's the big league level, and these guys are professionals. It's not a hard play. They should all be able to do it. I don't care if you're Devers or Chapman or whoever. All these big power hitters. Situation calls for a bunt. You got to lay down a bunt.
3: Or you just try to hit the ball to second base. You wait a little longer and you hold the opposite way. If you're a right-hander, you push the ball outside. If you're a left-hander, you try to pull it. Somehow, some way, they got to get to the ball on the right side of the infield or a fly ball to get the runner over. When you strike out on three pitches, you didn't do your job. You're not thinking of the situation and you didn't adjust in the situation. I mean, when Barracuda came up there swinging at the first two curveballs that weren't even strikes, is he trying to hit a home run there? Because that's not the job you were supposed to do.
4: Well, you agree then. Even it changes the whole complexion with the runner at third base.
3: Because 100%.
4: With less than two outs, because then a sack fly, pass ball, base hit.
3: Yeah.
4: Squeak, yeah. Whatever.
3: And so, when you don't do it, Stan, when you don't do it, Stan, and you're walking off the field with the runner still at second base, then the job of those hitters were not done, exactly the way you're supposed to execute. And that's the stuff that bugs me when you had two hitters up there and you need to get a guy over and you didn't do it. And then you get a fly ball that could have scored him and nobody scores. And you lose that plus if you get that guy to third. And those are the things that are baseball related. You're watching a game as well as I do. You know, Giants fans understand the same thing. It's just in the box at that moment. Can that hitter prevail and do his job? And today they didn't do it.
4: Yeah, I know you played, and I never did. I did a lot of coaching, but you know, home runs are fun. You know, they're great, but you win games with the little stuff.
3: A bunch. Totally agree. Well, Stan, thanks for the call. Yep, you're absolutely right, Stan, and all the points you said are 100% agreed upon. Let's go to Dylan. He's in Chicago. Dylan, you're on with Bill Lasky on a Saturday. How are you out there?
0: Well, it's a great day in Chicago, except for, you know, the outcome.
3: You got one more game to take the series. That's the only thing we can prevail and think about, and hopefully that's a positive tomorrow where they can get a win and get out of there with the series win and be 5-5 on this 10-game road trip. A tough, long road trip. They got a chance to do it. They had a chance today to get the win. It just didn't work out.
0: Yeah. So I just wanted your opinion on a take. So, you know, a rebuild is when you take some guys with potential and let them play in the majors and you develop for a few years. So we've got a GM in his first year, right, hires a rookie PBO, hires a rookie manager. Like, it seems like we're having to live through a rebuild at the front office.
3: Mm-hmm. It feels that way, doesn't it, Dylan? It feels that way when you don't have experience. You have Ron Washington now there as a bench coach. You also have Gary Pettis now as a third base coach. But I always say, why isn't there two or three people right around Tony Vitello trying to give him more advice, trying to give him more thoughts? I love the way these guys are working, but they're not doing it the professional way. They're not doing it at the big league level. And today, I still think it was a miscue by not going out there to talk to Keaton Wynn at that dramatic time in the ninth.
0: Yeah, and frankly, I mean, what are we paying Dusty Baker and Bruce Bochy for if they're not at least going to ring some alarm bells, you know?
3: Mm-hmm.
0: I know
3: they're
0: not
3: more advisors.
0: The show,
3: I think they're advisors, and they talk it over. But in that dugout, I think they're giving it to Tony Vitello to do what he wants to do. And today, I really think he could have went out there and talked it over. I think he could have had a pitching coach go out there and talk it over. Somehow, some way, communication should have been told to Keaton Wynn. He's never been in this scenario before. That's what I continue to keep saying. When you got pitchers that have never been in that scenario, ever, and now you got to go after the top hitter for the Cubs in that spot, and you're not helping him kind of clear his mind, getting a mindset, getting an opportunity to, what do we want to do here? Let me think about it. But he put it right on his shoulders, and the inexperience showed, and he put it right down, and PCA didn't miss it.
0: Well, it must not seem like a familiar scenario to Vitello, and maybe it doesn't seem like a familiar scenario to Buster yet, because they haven't been and the situation either.
3: Yeah, it all goes to the bullpen. It all goes experience. It all hangs it on there. But as you said, if you're going to rebuild, then you keep him out there and understand what he has to do. But is Keaton Wynn the closer now? Because if he is, then you should have supported him today.
0: For sure.
3: Yeah. Well, thanks, Dylan. Thanks for the call. Let's go to Steve. He's in Bend, Oregon. Steve, how are you on a Saturday afternoon?
5: Bill, how are you, man?
3: Well, tough loss. I think they could have won this game. The momentum was on the Giants' side when they scored in the top of the ninth. Then they get two outs, and everything, the bubble busted, you know, on some miscues, some inability to help Keaton win. And that's kind of what I'm looking at in this whole game. I loved a lot of things that happened in this game. Landon Roop threw well after his disaster in Milwaukee. I thought the hitters came through in the top of the ninth inning with a couple key base hits with Jung-Hoo Lee and Eldridge. Chapman hits a fly ball. I thought the game was a really good baseball game today in Chicago. 1-1 going into the ninth. Why not? It was a good game.
5: They played really, really well. They did.
3: Mm-hmm.
5: But when you play really, really well, the glaring weaknesses that are looming are going to rear their ugly head, and it happened, right?
3: It sure did.
5: You know, look, if you win every game 21-6, you don't have to sweat the small stuff. You have to worry about two-strike strategy. You don't have to worry about critical timely mound visits. You don't have to worry about putting wild rookies in the position to fail. You don't have to worry about that.
3: All you're doing is counting outs.
5: Great point. Yeah, because of the inefficiencies across the board with this team, that last caller made a good point. Buster and Tony haven't been in a position before to slow the game down. What do you want to do here? Look at Armstrong. Gee, do you think the crowd is standing up cheering? Do you think he's good? Do you need that? Do you remember what he did his last time up? Think hard. Think hard and look.
3: Well, let's put it this way. He was 3-for-4, and they only had 3 hits otherwise. Other guys only had 3 hits. They had 6 hits coming into that at-bat, and he had 3 of them. And he is the superstar. If you look at that ballpark, when he comes up, the crowd hollering, PCA, PCA. If that's not telling you that this is the guy that you need to walk or you need to pitch differently to, I don't know what else. What other signs do you need, Steve? What other signs do you need by going, hold on here, wait a minute, we got 2 outs, wait a minute, let's calm the waters here and figure this out. I was disillusioned by it, I really was. I wanted to throw my ink pen at the big screen when he hit the home run because I was like, you know, Keaton Wynn doesn't know what the hell's going on. He's never been in that situation before. And you said it as well as I said it. The crowd knew what was happening. They all stood up. That was the ball game right there.
5: Now, all right, so ad nauseum on lack of a closer, ad nauseum on lack of depth on the bench. You know, there's a lot of key injuries, but as you pointed out, they're raw too. But, wow, Eldridge is here to stay, and he's pushing the envelope against Devers, and it's only going to make Devers better. This guy.
3: I think so, too.
5: I don't know, Bill. Yeah. Am I overstating? Is he a generational talent? What do you think?
3: I think so.
5: Or am I overstating?
3: I really do. I think, no, I do. And you know, the other thing I was thinking about the other day, you know, he pitched. He was a pitcher, you know. And they cut that off of him. Maybe he goes in a bullpen and starts throwing. Maybe you got somebody down there, maybe an Ohtani that we don't know about. This guy was a pitcher when he was in college. And you know, he was a good pitcher. Or I should say high school. But again, you know, they just cut the rope on him pitching. Could you imagine him throwing 6'7" coming right at you with some gas? You might have something there.
5: Tony's going to save him when the Giants are losing 21-2. Then they're going to bring him. that's very dark. And then the last point is, ever since he came back, Lee is a different hitter. He's putting on. Yeah. He's putting on Suzuki hitting.
3: Boy, he's nine games on the road trip. He's just been fantastic. You look at what he did in Colorado, 11-for-15. He goes 8-for-14 in Milwaukee, and in this series itself, he's 3-for-8. I mean, look at what his numbers are, 27-for-54 and a 14-gamer. Got his first stolen base today, too, Steve. How about that?
5: I'm looking forward to the Carson Seymour interview because I really think this guy can help the team. But
3: Wisenhunt?
5: Great show,
3: yeah,
5: Bill.
3: Carson Wisenhunt.
5: Yep.
3: Thanks, Steve. President Appreciate the call. Let's go off. Yep, always. Let's go to Westwood and talk to Mario. Mario on the Extra Inning Postgame Show. How are you doing today, Mario?
6: Oh, I'm doing good. I'm enjoying the conversation about Tony Vitello and, you know, what his expertise is for the Giants. Because if you think about it, is he an expert in pitching? Well, then he's going to have trouble dealing with these pitchers. Is he an expert in hitting? Well, then what can he really do with the hitters? What about strategy? Maybe that's his forte. Maybe he's, you know, like Tommy Lasorda and Dusty Baker. you know, what happens in baseball a lot is that when our dads are coaches, we get a lot of opportunities, like Zach Manassian and like Tony. Tony, when your dad is a coach and he has connections, you're going straight to Missouri. After Missouri, you're going straight to Arkansas, and then you're going to Tennessee, and boom, you're with the Giants. I'm sure, just listen, hear me out, hear me out. I'm saying this guy's never been told no on an application as far as a baseball coach, which is a good thing for him. I wouldn't wish that upon anybody. But let's face it, he's looking at a game, and he doesn't know what's going on, hitting-wise, pitching-wise, strategy-wise. All he knows is I'm getting paid.
3: But let me stop you right there, Mario. Let me ask you this, Mario. Why does he have bench coaches then? Why is Ron Washington? Why is Gary Pettis there? Why is his bench coach there? Why isn't a pitching coach? Why aren't they helping him? If that's what you're telling me, if he's on this island all by himself, why does he have coaches like that? Why aren't they illustrating to him, maybe this is the time you go out and talk to him. Maybe this is an opportunity to get somebody up. What I don't understand, and I talked about it yesterday in the postgame show, is leaving Robbie Ray out there for 8 or 9 earned runs. Leaving Landon Roop out there for 8 earned runs. He's burying your starting pitching. And I just don't think that's fair for a guy to go out there every fifth day and all of a sudden you don't have it that day. And you got to suck up 8, 9 earned runs because your manager wants to try to get 4 or 5 innings with you. I don't like that. I really don't. As an ex-starting pitcher, you got to protect your pitching staff. Somehow, some way, he didn't do that today with Keaton Wynn.
6: There's a couple of things, Bill, because when you have, like you say, with your bench coaches and stuff like that, as a head coach, one of the biggest decisions you have to make is, am I going to have a staff that's dumber than me or smarter than me? Because when you have a staff that's smarter than you, that tests your confidence.
3: What about a staff to help you?
6: Your job.
3: Mario, what about just a staff to help you? That's what I'm saying. Why isn't somebody right there? You go out and talk to them. Go out and do this. Go out and do. Or you're just leaving him on the island by himself, because I don't think that's fair to him. I don't think that's fair to have a guy like Ron Washington sitting next to him. Or now you have Gary Pettis, who's been in the game for over 20 years, with the knowledge of what happens in these key situations when a ballpark all stands up with their superstar coming up to the plate and nobody's there to calm the waters. You only need one out. It's not like he's leading off where you're putting him on base. It's two outs. There's two outs. 6 hits the team had at that time, and he had 3 of them. That's what I'm saying. There's got to be some better communication in telling Tony, we need to slow it down. We need to figure out what we're going to do here. And nobody did. Even Eric Haas didn't even go out there to talk to him. That's what I'm saying prevailed in this game today.
6: Well, see, with Tony's watching the game with his eyes by himself, and he has to stare at about 600 pitches. So his mind is mush. The energy, real low. It's only human brain can only produce so much energy and with that many games. So he's basically just kind of, you know, flatlining it. And ask him, when is the last time he actually listened to a major league game on the radio, like with me or you or with Dave Fleming or with John Miller? See, with us, we've listened to so many games on the radio. We listen with our ears. We know it's, we don't even have to watch the game. Mm-hmm. If us four were in the room, we could help Tony. Tony has never.
3: Well, he's coached so many years, though. Mario Mara, he's a very good head coach. He coached very well in Tennessee. I mean, they weren't going to give him the head coaching job if he didn't know what he was doing. He had a winning percentage over 700, but the college game is totally different than the big league game because you have crowds like this at the World Series. That's the only time you have crowds. Tennessee's got a great little stadium, but when you're in Chicago and the Cubs are playing, there's two outs and your superstar comes to the plate and everybody rises, you need to slow the game down. You need to slow the crowd down. You need to slow the heartbeat down. And it didn't happen today. But Mario, we'll find out as the season goes on. All learning tools, right? There's learning tools for Tony, learning tools for Keaton Wynn, and that's all we can adjust to. But I thank you for the call. Let's go out to Berkeley and talk to Andrea. Andrea, you're on an extra inning postgame show. How are you doing out in Berkeley?
7: Good, Bill. How are you?
3: Just frustrating. That's all. It was a good game, though. I really think the Giants played a very good game today. They had a 2-1 lead going in the bottom of the ninth. They battled to take the lead. The home run by ball ruffled Devers, took the lead. This was a good baseball game. It just didn't turn out the right way for the orange and black.
8: Right. And, of course, I had to look up Pete Crow Armstrong. He's born March 23, 2002. PCA. Yes, that's a cool nickname. I got to say that. So here's the thing about Aries energy, Bill. It's really fiery and it's impatient. So it likes action. So it's really motivating. They like a challenge. So the best thing, like you were saying, is stall things. Take the pitching coach out there to talk with him. Get the manager out there to talk with the pitcher. You know, pitch around him. If it turns into an intentional walk, so be it.
9: Right.
8: But you can't just throw it down the middle of the plate with PCA and hope for the best. It doesn't work.
3: Well, you know, you said a good point there. You said a good point there, Andrea, about him being anxious, about him wanting to do it. I mean, that's a good sign for a player that you want in that scenario, right? You want a guy like that. You want a guy to be aggressive. But on the other side, you want to hold off. Hey, hold on. Calm down. You're the guy that's got to make the hit. You got to put the ball in play. I got everything in my pocket. I got the ball in my hand. I want to slow your heartbeat down. If I can slow your heartbeat down by ball one, ball two, ball three, make you anxious, you might swing at one of those balls and pull one of the ground ball. But to go after him first pitch, you laid it right there for him, and, of course, it turned the game around.
8: Right. I mean, that's what Pete Crow Armstrong does. That's what he does. That's who he is. And Keaton Wynn, you know, learned by experience. He's February 20th, 1998. He's 28. He's having his Saturn return. You know, you got to learn from your mistakes. And mistakes was pitching to PCA. So we
3: 100%
8: on that. Yeah. So that was, one of the ways to deal with really fiery energy is to kind of put out the fire for a bit and delay and talk and, you know, pitch around him. You just can't send it right down the plate.
3: And so many times in this game, the coach pitching staff went out there. You saw him go out there, and he did calm Landon Roop down after he gave up the home run. He walked Conforto. So all of a sudden, calm down. We're okay. That was the only run he gave up. He had retired 8 guys in a row. So he got off of that stream. He got off of that rhythm. And next thing he does, he strikes out Bush, strikes out Bregman. Two nice hitters right after that. And then, of course, Tony Vitello took him out because he was around 100 pitches, 98 pitches. Landon Roop wanted to finish that inning, no question. But, again, the tie changed, and he went to Caleb Killian. He got out of it. He went to Eric Miller, got out of it. He went to Keaton Wynn, got out of it only until 2 outs in the ninth. And the game was there for the Giants after they won, you know, after they got the first run in the ninth inning. It was disappointing, put it that way, and there could have been different ways to handle it.
8: Yes, you know, live and learn. You know, that's what intentional walks are there for. You know, that's the option that we have, and that's the option we could have taken, and that would have...
3: And you know the other thing, Andrea, that's what mound visits are for, right?
8: Yes.
3: That's what pitching coaches are supposed to do, and you set up a plan. You know, and
8: right,
3: when I did pitching coaching for many years, I used to calm the waters. Calm down. Walk out there slow. You slow everything down. You get that hitter anxious, right?
8: Yes.
3: And then you say, okay, this is what we're going to do. What do you think we want to do? That's how you make a plan up, and that's what didn't happen today.
8: Exactly. I like the idea of a game plan, and frankly, nothing makes an Aries more anxious than slowing things down.
3: Yes, and you said it. Aries is so hyper. He's got the crowd on his side.
8: Right.
3: Everything's going his way. And then when he hits it, man, he was excited going around bases. Of course he had to be. The crowd was erupted. He tied the game, and then the momentum shifted, and the Giants couldn't do anything in the top of the 10th. But you know what? The game's over. You got to turn the tide, and hopefully they learn from this and from the coaching staff, the manager. And it's just tough on Keaton Wynn because he's a battler. He's got a heart of gold.
8: Yeah, he definitely, you know, did his best with what he had. And, you know, a couple of mound visits, visit from the manager. I think that really would have helped on a lot of different levels.
3: Well, we got a game tomorrow. That's all we can do. 5:30 start. So they have to sit on this all day tomorrow and try to battle. And then they got to fly home all night. But a win would definitely save this road trip to be 5-5. I think that would be a nice positive because you'd win 4 out of the last 5 games. And that's kind of what you want to bring the momentum to Oracle for Monday night when the Nationals come in.
8: Yes, so here's to a Sunday fun day.
3: I'm all for it, Andrea. Thanks for the call. I appreciate your time as always. All right, coming up next, I sit down with Carson Wisenhunt, the ace of the staff of the Sacramento River Cats. Right now, 3.72 earned run average. He's 4-2, just pitching lights out for the River Cats. 52 hits he's given up in 58 innings, 62 strikeouts. And, of course, last weekend I talked to Kyle Haynes, and Kyle Haynes said, Carson Wisenhunt has matured. And when I sat down with him, I've interviewed him a few times. It's a whole different Carson Wisenhunt. He's understanding the game more. He's understanding himself more. So sit back. A nice conversation with Carson Wisenhunt coming up next on the X.
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3: Welcome back to the Extra Inning Post Game Show with Bill Lasky. I'm honored to have a guest on again. He's the left-handed pitcher. He's the ace of the staff for the Sacramento Rivercats. Let's welcome in Carson Wisenhunt today. Carson, how are you?
18: I'm doing good. Hope you are.
3: I'm doing great, too. Thank you, Carson. Well, the Sacramento Rivercats, 33-23 as we're speaking today. What does Dave Brundage do to make this team play so well?
18: I mean, we just have a good group. Got some younger guys who are coming up from Richmond, and we got a guy from San Jose filling in because we got a lot of guys bouncing back and forth with the big leagues, but it's just being able to manage all the innings for position players, trying to get ABs for everybody, and then especially the bullpen guys, because we got a bunch of younger guys trying to work on stuff and obviously get up to the big leagues along with the guys who have been there before. But it's been a fun time, and I feel like he's just doing a solid job of keeping us all ready to go at all times.
3: Well, Carson, Alan Keano, you're a pitching coach, and I've spoke a lot. And one of the things he said about you this year is the velo's up a couple notches. He thought the slider had a gyro action, good cut at the end. And, of course, your changeup, I always call it the Bugs Bunny changeup because it's so filthy. What have you done so far this year that's made both of these a little sharper as you go into the season?
18: So during spring training for the heater, we were working on kind of staying behind the ball a little bit more, not pronating as much to get a little bit more vert behind it, but along with that, it's playing the arm slot up a little bit. So, like, the velo tick back up to where it was a couple years ago and being able to hold that longer into the game. And then with the slider, just kind of playing a little bit during spring training with grips and what we were looking for shape-wise. And I got comfortable with a certain grip that I have now, and it's just now trusting it in each location of the plate and just being able to throw it with conviction.
3: Well, especially a slider in the PCL, there's so many different ballparks that change the altitude, change the distance, and how you're shaping that pitch. And, of course, it's that no dot. You want it as tight as you can get it. How is it difficult in some of these ballparks to throw it?
18: Yeah, I mean, in elevation, especially in the PCL, you have parks where the higher an elevation you get, the less it's going to move. So they always say for fastball, your vert drops three ticks immediately coming off the plane or whatever. And for the slider, if it's arm side at all, it's not really going to break. It's just going to spin. But it kind of – the gyro plays a little bit better in elevation than – kind of curveballs and changeups and things like that play, just because it holds playing a little bit longer. Mm-hmm. But with the changeup, it's not going to play as much side to side action like mine usually does. So it's a little more up and down. So it's understanding how to kind of control that in each environment that we go to. Because, like, I've been here 3 years now, back and forth, and just understanding each park of, like, hey, this is what it's going to do at this park, and how can I kind of work through that during my bullpen before the game starts, and then take it to the actual game situation and use it to my best advantage.
3: Well, the other thing Alan said, maturity, you just said it, 3 years now in AAA, knowing the ballparks and knowing that the ballpark Some ballparks fly, the ball takes off, and it's really just understanding what your makeup is and the way you explain the slider and different grips and how you're understanding what you throw. How have you learned that? How do you understand that now?
18: Just over time. I mean, talking with obviously Alan, and then the kind of biggest part is the older guys that come through the org as well. Like, this year we have Michael Fulmer, and being able to talk with him, he's got 8 years in the big leagues of like minor league experience, big league experience, elevation, non-elevation. So it's just asking him questions of like, hey, what did you do in certain situations when things weren't going well, or how did you get comfortable throwing this pitch in elevation compared to sea level or things like that? And then we also have PJ, our hitting coach, who's been all around as well and has a great understanding of different metrics of like what things look like, what you want them to look like in elevation, like location based ideas, and him and Q kind of ping pong back and forth as well with the pitchers of like, hey, this is what you can do in elevation, this is what you should do in sea level, like kind of just playing that game a little bit. And it's been a big help to not just me, but the whole staff.
3: Well, Carson, when you look at your stats so far, 58 innings pitched, and the big thing here, 42% whiff percentage against hitters. That's huge. And you start looking at 62 strikeouts, 52 hits. The number that jumps out at me immensely here is only giving up one home run. So the control is there, no question. The whiffs are there. You're blowing it by guys. And maybe the direction that you've taken now is understanding how to go after hitter. First time up, second time up, third time up. Well, what have you done to educate yourself on that?
18: The biggest thing is, I mean, we have scouting reports on all the hitters, but it's this year buying in a little bit more to it and understanding, like swing path, what their chase rates are on, obviously the pitches that I throw, so the four seam, changeup, slider, and kind of diving a little bit further into the metric side of that, of what hitters are doing at the plate against left-handers with the same kind of mix that I have, and then obviously not just looking at their weaknesses, but also pairing my strengths to what they do as well. Even if they're good at it, I'm still going to attack with my best stuff, but I'm going to make you put the ball in play and kind of try not to walk guys. Honestly, that's the big thing.
3: Carson Wisenhunt joined me on the extra inning post game show. One of the biggest concerns I would think is the different catchers you have to throw to. There isn't one set catcher. It seems like the catchers are changing in and out at different parts of the season so far. How do you adjust to them, and how do you make that up where you say to yourself, hey, I want to change this pitch, and this is what I'm going to throw?
18: The good thing for these catchers here is I've thrown to Kavanaugh, Jesus, Zemo, like all those guys before. Mm-hmm. So I kind of had a connection with them already, but it's being able to just go up to them and have a conversation, because, I mean, they're really smart behind the plate and understand swings, pitches, locations, all that kind of stuff as well. So it's just kind of being open about, hey, this is what I'm looking for with this guy. So let's go say slider back foot is what he chases a lot. Let's get the slider back foot later in the count, but let's attack with the heater up and in to set it up. Just little things like that, kind of playing the game, and they'll give feedback as well of what they think would be a good idea at that time. But just understanding each guy individually as well. So like having just normal conversations day to day of like, hey, this is what feels good today. This didn't feel great, but we still got to use it. So let's attack this location or whatever it is.
3: Carson, I want to reflect one other thing about the changeup, because the changeup is just a master pitch you have done. And I call it a Bugs Bunny changeup because I think it's hilarious. I was a pitcher, as you know, and watching you throw and watch these hitters miss it by 2 or 3 inches, it's hilarious. When you get that grip going, is it a 3-finger grip, 2-finger grip? What is the grip on your changeup?
18: So mine's technically a 2-finger circle change. Mm-hmm. So I use my ring finger and my pinky, and then the other fingers are just kind of on the ball so it doesn't fall out of my hand while I'm throwing.
3: And you get movement on that pitch? Is this all speed?
18: Both.
3: Mm-hmm.
18: Do you turn it over at all?
3: Do you turn it over where you get a little bit more downward action sometimes?
18: Yeah, I pronate my changeup a lot. Okay. So I'm trying to take as much velo off of it as I can and get as much deceptive movement as I can as well. So it's like I want it to look just like a fastball out of hand, but I'm also pronating it so it's going to fade away from righties and in to lefties.
19: Now, the other question is, a lot of my pitching coaches used to say to drag your back foot. Do you do any?

0: It was really fun, especially having my family there. Everybody got to come out and watch, so that was really cool.
1: Well, the next game, you're in New York City pitching against the Mets. That has a big difference there. You ended up getting your first win. You ended up winning the game 12-4. A little more compact, a little bit more knowledge on the game, a little bit more where you know you're starting, you know you're going to get it back out there. But they had a pretty damn good lineup against you. How did you maneuver against the Mets?
0: Yeah, that was one of the better lineups I faced, but it was being able to talk with the pitching coaches, the players who had seen these guys plenty of times, other pitchers, Webb, Rube, like those guys, and like Robbie especially, and just asking them questions of what their kind of attack plan usually is, and being able to just take certain pieces of that and use it to my advantage. But it's just going out there and attacking the zone. I feel like that start specifically was my best start up there last year of just being in zone with all of my pitches and attacking the hitters and making them put the ball in play.
1: Carson Wisenhunt joining me for a few more minutes on the extra inning postgame show. So you pitched five games in the big leagues. At the end of the season, when you go and video it and you watch certain parts of the games, what did you learn from it overall?
0: I would say the biggest part was obviously the slider profile that we have now. That was kind of the main focus this offseason coming out of last year. And it was figuring out a consistent shape with the slider, what felt comfortable that I could throw to righties and lefties. And then the second part to it would have been the fastball command of just attacking in the zone and making the guys swing. Not trying to walk hitters, making them get early outs, early contact. Try and get as least amount of pitches per inning as I can.
1: Well, one of the downfalls, the home run ball. A lot of balls were hit hard, a lot of balls were hit out. And I see how you're changing this now as we talk about your pitch selection and how you've improved it. Those things had to have just waken you up at the big league level. What do you have to do to improve that?
0: They did. The biggest thing last year, I was dealing with some injury stuff towards the once I got called up part of the year and kind of back and forth with all that. So the velo wasn't quite there. So the fastball wasn't playing up. So now it's kind of just working on holding velo longer into games, being able to withstand all of the parts of the season. And then it was, hey, let's work on figuring out this fastball command, get it in zone. The vert kind of ticked up, the velo ticked up. So now it's understanding, hey, this is a pretty solid pitch, so I can throw this at any point in time to set up the changeup and the slider, and then the slider now coming into play, which protects the changeup a little bit more, which has been a big help as well this year. So now it's just kind of looking at scouting reports of what the hitters do well and don't do well, and using that to my advantage each start, stacking them back and back. So it's been a good part this year.
1: It sure is, and it sounds great, and you're definitely maturing into that. Last one for you, Carson. You go through high school, you go through college, you've gone through the minor leagues very rapidly. You really haven't faced adversity. When you get into a hump or you're down a couple games, two or three bad games in a row, it may never happen. But when it does, what do you tell yourself? How do you get back on that mound and say, hey, forget about the past, let's get to the game today and do my best?
0: That's definitely part of the game. You're not always gonna have your best stuff. Probably the best piece of advice I've ever gotten was you're gonna have 30 starts a year, give or take, and 10 of those you'll be the best pitcher ever. 10 of those you'll be the worst pitcher ever, and then the 10 in the middle decide if you're gonna stay in the big leagues or not. And it's kind of been a thought of mine of like, how do I control those 10 in the middle of not getting too high or too low of like just overthinking things or trying to overdo it instead, just going out there and attacking the same way I felt when I was the best pitcher out there. And I feel like talking with, our coaching staff, the older guys throughout the Giants org, and I feel like it's been a big help of just, hey, let's kind of dumb it down honestly and not try to be the hero every time and just go out there and do what I need to do to help the team win.
1: Well, I think the whole thing, Carson, is to stay focused, and you're doing a damn good job at Sacramento. Looking forward to you back in the big leagues with the Giants. All the best of luck, and I appreciate your time today.
0: Absolutely, I appreciate it.
1: That was Carson Wisenhunt on the extra inning postgame show. More coming up right here on KNB.
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9: A better life with Dr. Sanjay Gupta.
10: Heart disease is still the leading cause of death here in the United States and around the world. But what if there was something you could do earlier in life to reduce the odds of becoming a statistic? Well, here in the United States, tens of millions of adults already take a statin to lower their cholesterol. But new guidance put out by the American College of Cardiology and the American Heart Association now emphasize that treating high cholesterol sooner could significantly reduce a person's lifetime risk of heart attack or stroke. How early are we talking? In your 30s, believe it or not. Of course, you need to talk to your doctor about whether statins are right for you, but you should know that the evidence is really starting to stack up that shows the earlier you get a jump on reducing lifelong exposure to plaque-causing lipids and lipoproteins, the better the odds are going to be for you. Make sure you get your cholesterol checked. That's the first step. I'm Dr. Sanjay Gupta, helping you live a better life.
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20: Welcome back to the Extra Inning Postgame Show. Giants lose a tough one in Wrigley today in 10 innings, 3-2. 3 runs, 8 hits for the Cubs. 2 solo home runs by PCA. That's Pete Crow Armstrong, one of the best hitters the Cubs have. Giants had 2 runs on 5 hits with 1 error, and that was a solo home run by Rafael Devers. They do it again tomorrow, 5:30, first pitch. Trevor McDonald on the hill for the Giants, 2-3 with a 4.5 earned run average against Jameson Taillon, 2-5 with a 5.13. The one bright spot the Giants can look at if they get on James Taillon, he's given up 20 home runs on this early part of the season, so we'll find out if the Giants can mount an attack and get this final win on a 10-game road trip and come home 5-5 before they face the Nationals on Monday at 6:45. Great interview by Carson Wisdom, and he's coming, Giants fans. This kid's got his stuff together, and he's learning a lot about the game. And I love what Kyle Haynes said. He's matured, and there's no question about it. He's understanding what he's got to get better at, and he's doing a great job in Sacramento. Okay, my next guest, Derek Lee, a 2-time National League All-Star, World Series champion in 2003 with the Marlins, 3-time Gold Glove winner, and he's in the Cubs Hall of Fame, and of course, Sacramento native. So I'm going to sit down here and talk to Derek Lee, and that's coming up next right here on the Extra Inning Postgame Show, and sit back and enjoy it. Derek Lee and I discuss his great career of 15 years right here on KNBR.
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10: For the 9th year in a row, Finland has been named the happiest country in the world. That's according to the World Happiness Report put out every year by the Wellbeing Research Center at the University of Oxford in the UK. 2 other Nordic nations, Iceland and Denmark, came in at numbers 2 and 3. Now, having spent quite a bit of time in these countries over my 2.5 decades as a journalist, I can tell you that this is not at all that surprising. There's an entirely different way of thinking in these countries. We before me. you might say. In other words, the mentality is less adversarial and much more, we're all in this together. One other interesting thing that came up was that no matter where someone lived, the more time they spent on social media, the less happy they were. Want to smile? It's simple. Put your phone away for a bit. I'm Dr. Sanjay Gupta, helping you live a better life.
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3: Ever wish your kids could learn the Chords to Panama or the violin arrangement and nothing else matters? Whatever the age or income level, at Community Music Center, we believe everyone deserves to learn how to rock and roll. I'm Zara Rothschild, teacher of the youth rock and pop classes at Community Music Center in San Francisco. 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
20: Welcome back to the Extra Inning Postgame Show with Bill Lasky. I'm honored to bring a guest from Sacramento. 15 years he played Major League Baseball. A two-time National League All-Star, a World Series champ in 2003 with the Florida Marlins. Three times a Gold Glove winner, a Silver Slugger Award winner, a National League batting champ in 2005. He's in the Cubs Hall of Fame. And in 2017, he was inducted into the Sacramento Sports Hall of Fame. Let's welcome in Derek Lee today. Hi, Derek. How are you?
6: I'm doing good. Thanks for having me.
20: Oh, I appreciate your time, Derek. And as I said, you came up in Sacramento, a slew of players that came and lived in Sacramento, from Steve Sachs, Greg Vaughn, Fernando Vina, Dusty Baker, the list goes on. Tell me a little about the bed of Sacramento and how many great athletes have come from there.
6: Man, they really have. It's just Sacramento's a little hotbed for baseball, you know, going all the way back. Dusty Baker, Jerry Manuel, my father, my uncle, just like you said, the list goes on. And it's kind of a badge of honor to meet the big leagues and, you know, kind of brag on Sacramento a little bit.
20: Well, we talk about that. Your dad and your uncle both played professional baseball. They ended up moving into Japan and playing in Japan for many years. You grew up going into Japan as a young young player, and you kind of learned the game from there. How was it playing and watching your dad play in Japan?
6: Oh, it was great. You know, I remember I'd get out of school and kind of run home, change my clothes, and then walk down to the ballpark and, you know, run around in the outfield, catch fly balls, take a little batting practice, and then get something to eat and watch a game. So it was a lot of fun in Japan. You know, that baseball is their game. They don't really have anything else. So baseball is big over there, and those games were very exciting.
20: Well, Derek, you came back and you played basketball and baseball at El Camino High School in Sacramento, and really the first love you had was basketball. Tell me a little bit about how you enjoyed that game.
6: Yeah, basketball was definitely my favorite sport coming up. That was what I was mostly playing, was basketball. I just was always naturally better at baseball, so when it came time to make a decision, I kind of made a business move and chose baseball.
20: Well, Dean Smith from North Carolina came knocking on your door to come over to North Carolina and play basketball and baseball.
1: But you ended up getting drafted your senior year in high school. You ended up signing with the Padres. A big move right there from high school into a professional athlete. How was that for you?
7: Well, it was a fun time. You know, I think the basketball thing in North Carolina was just to kind of get me there to play baseball, to be honest. But I was definitely going to take advantage of it and play some basketball while I was there. But yeah, like you said, the Padres, you know, they picked me 14 in the first round, and it was just a situation that I couldn't pass up. So decided to sign in the draft and start my professional career.
1: Well, that was in 1993, as you said, the 14th overall pick. You played in the minor leagues a few years. On April 28th, 1997, they called you up to the big leagues. Explain to me how all that came about. What manager knocked on your door and said, you're going to the big leagues out there?
7: Yeah, well, funny enough, my manager in AAA was Jerry Royster, another Sacramento guy. And I was literally out playing first base during the game, and he called me in. I think he set me up, and you know, he sent me out to play first, and he called me in off the field and said, hey, you got a flight to Miami, you better hurry up, you're going to the big leagues. And that's how I found out I was going to the big leagues for the first time.
1: An exciting time, and it had to be real exciting for your dad and your family, all baseball people. It was a quick move. You got up to the big leagues, and you walk into a locker room with Tony Gwynn, Wally Joyner, Ken Caminiti, and your manager was Bruce Bochy. How enlightening was that?
7: Yeah, that was a great group of guys. Like you said, I got a chance to play with Tony Gwynn, learn from him. Greg Vaughn was there, who, you know, was kind of my mentor, another guy from Sacramento. Bochy was an incredible manager. Ken Caminiti was on that team. So great group of veteran guys to kind of, you know, get my feet wet around.
1: Derek Lee joining me on the extra inning postgame show. You get traded in 1998 to the Florida Marlins. Jim Leland now is your manager, and a very potent team, a very good team. And you built it up to win that World Series in 2003. What was the change in the Marlin management, and how many great players you got to play in Florida?
7: Well, yeah, we had Jim Leland, who's, you know, one of the best managers of all time when I got there. But our team was not good when we got there. You know, they were coming off that World Series in 97, and then they made all the trades to bring us young prospects in. But yes, it was a good group of young players, and we kind of grew up together, culminating in that 2003 World Series, which was pretty cool to go from, you know, 100 losses a year to, you know, turning it around at the big league level and winning a World Series.
1: Well, you ended up getting traded over the Chicago Cubs. They really didn't like you at first because the Marlins beat the Cubs in the championship series to move on. Now you're in a Cub uniform. But, boy, all of a sudden in 2005, everything came together, 199 hits, 50 doubles, 3 triples, 46 home runs. You hit .335, of course. That was the National League batting champ. What happened that year? Everything came together. You were hitting the ball consistently and playing good defense.
7: Yeah, it was just kind of, you know, a lot of things coming together at the right time in my career. I think it started that 2003 postseason. I struggled quite a bit, and it taught me, you know, I needed to get better quickly. And then, you know, going over to Chicago in 2004, getting to play under Dusty Baker, Gene Kleins as my hitting coach, those guys were really helpful to my career. And then 2005, it just all came together. We had a couple guys get hurt. I found myself in the middle of the lineup. And, you know, it just was one of those really good years that started from day one.
1: Well, what made it out was even better. You ended up being a starting first baseman for the All-Star team. That was at Comerica Ballpark. You ended up going 1-for-3, hitting fourth in that lineup. How exciting was that to play first base in your first All-Star game as a starter?
7: Man, that was incredible. I think I was the leading vote getter that year. And then to be in the locker room with guys like Albert Pujols and Roger Clemens, I remember, was there. Chipper Jones, just the greatest players in the game, and to be sharing the locker room with them, and, you know, hitting in the middle of the order, it was an incredible weekend.
1: Well, it continued in 2007, another fantastic year. You ended up hitting .317, And what was so cool about that All-Star game, it was right here in San Francisco playing at AT&T Park, back in your hometown. How cool was that?